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8: Hello, America. 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Our number, 877-381-3811. We will be taking calls soon. 877-381-3811. The reports of B-1 bombers heading to the Middle East right now as I speak. Maybe that has something to do with what the president said today in the Oval Office, which is the following. Cut five, go.
9: Do you believe that Iran has moved nuclear centrifuges into Pickaxe Mountain? And when you say we're not done yet, what is left to finish?
10: Well, I think that they may have. We don't have it on record. All we do is read the fake news. You know, we see the news is so wrong so many times. So, you know, maybe this one they have right. But it's okay. It doesn't mean anything unless they have the material. You're talking about the centrifuges. Yeah, it doesn't mean anything unless they have the material. They don't have. We follow the material. That's where the action is. And we'll be hitting that area very, probably pretty soon. And there's not a thing they can do about it. You know, normally I wouldn't say that. If I thought they could do something about it, I would never say that. But we'll be hitting that area pretty soon, and very heavily.
8: And here he is trying to defend this country, trying to take down these remaining sort of outposts of potential nuclear weapons. Centrifuges, I think, are being hidden there, according to the Israelis, published reports. And here we have Chris Van Hollen on CNN yesterday. This guy is an Islamist-supporting member of the United States Senate. An Islamist-supporting member of the United States Senate. His wife is apparently very aggressively in that mode as well. He has undermined our troops from day one. He's undermining our country in the middle of a war. And there was a time when, regardless of the state, regardless of the party, that when a senator conducted himself this way, it was a political death spiral. But now they have candidates running and so forth and so on. Things are very wrong. A lot of it has to do with immigration. A lot of it has to do with homegrown indoctrination in our colleges and universities and in our media. But here's this Van Hollen. Cut six, go.
11: There is no plan, John. And the thing about this senseless war is that there never has been a plan. And
8: they repeat themselves, and they try to brainwash the public with repetition and slow. There's no plan. Yes, there's a plan. It's being executed every day. It doesn't mean that the plan works perfectly. No plan does in a time of war. But there's a plan. It is being executed. And it would be helpful if we had people who actually supported it in the Democrat Party. But you basically have one in the Senate. In the House, maybe there's a handful, but that's it. Go ahead.
11: The president said the objective was one thing one day. He changed it to something else another day. And now we see more Americans killed, more Americans injured, more civilians killed.
8: You know what, ladies and gentlemen? Do they seem like they're really upset about Americans killed? I don't mean to be controversial, but do they seem like they are? Did they seem like they were when Biden had that disastrous pullout in Afghanistan? Did they? They seem very concerned about any of this when illegal aliens are murdering American citizens and raping young girls and so forth and so on. Do they seem to care? No, they don't seem to care at all, do they? No, for them it's just another argument. Go ahead.
11: This is closed again. It's widening, as you reported. The Houthis are talking about closing the strait that goes into the red.
8: You know, the problem is we don't have a reporter that pushes back and says, you know, Senator, by now, if you had your way, the Iranians literally would have a nuclear weapon. Then what would you do? And they'd have 10,000 ballistic missiles. Then what would you do? No pushback at all. That's why none of these bastards want to come on my program. Seriously. Seriously. Go ahead.
11: And oil prices are going up, and other prices are going to go up.
8: Oil prices have gone down, but oil prices go up and down, but they really went way up when Van Hollen's policies were being implemented by his favorite president, Joe Biden. And then oil prices, your gasoline price at the pump for regular was $5.19 at its peak under Biden. You remember that? I remember it. I looked it up. That was the average, $5.19 a gallon under Biden, when there was no Iran and military action with Iran. It was self-inflicted through climate change policies that Van Hollen supports to this day. So he doesn't give a damn about the price of a gallon of gasoline, except, again, to use it as a political argument. Go ahead.
11: So you have the president who promised the country he'd keep us out of war and bring down prices?
8: Now, he promised the country there wouldn't be forever wars. He didn't say to the country, we're never going to take military action, even if the other country is building nuclear weapons with nuclear missiles in order to blow us off the face of the earth. He never, ever said that, did he? I despise these demagogues on the left. I despise them. Go ahead.
11: Doing just the opposite. When you're digging a hole, stop digging. That's what they should do.
8: Digging a hole, stop digging. He must have been at a Chinese restaurant. What do you think, Mr. Producer? Probably got a fortune cookie? Probably played the lottery numbers on the fortune cookie? By the way, I saw how those were made. My family did many years ago when we were in San Francisco, when you could actually walk in the streets of San Francisco and Chinatown. And we went into this place, and there were two old ladies, Chinese ladies, who didn't speak English. Two old ladies, we were there. And they had the round dough that you use to fold around the fortune and the fortune cookie. And they're making them and throwing them in a pile, making them. Then they have a little bit of an assembly line that wraps them. So they're fun to read. But if you actually believe, you actually believe them or take them seriously, if you saw how they were made, you wouldn't. Take my words for it. Now we have Senator... It's actually Congressman Adam Smith on MS Now. Now, this guy said the other day to the Jewish Insider, I believe it was, that he voted to cut off Israel because his family was threatened violently. His home was actually maybe even broken into, if my recollection is right. And so he was threatened, so he voted to do it even though he didn't want to. Now, have you ever heard a congressman say that before, America? I haven't. Cut seven, go.
12: And look, and it feeds into the narrative of Trump as a fascist instead of a democratically elected president of the United States.
8: What? You know, Trump honors every court decision, every single court decision. Do not forget what they did to Donald Trump, and do not forget what they will do to him if the Democrats take the House. Fascism? Fascism, thy name is Democrat Party. You've got communists running. You've got Nazis running, people with tattoos, people with records of fraud, people with the blind sheik who tried to blow up the Twin Towers the first time. You've got people running who are talking about dismantling our Constitution, who are trashing the Declaration of Independence, who are embracing Hamas and Mao Zedong, and you're calling Trump fascist? You sick bastards, are you kidding me? Go ahead.
12: I mean, George W. Bush regularly briefed us. We didn't love the wars or how they were going.
8: You hated George W. Bush. God knows you hated Reagan. You tried to impeach him, too. Go ahead.
12: Within the Bush administration, that there was a constitutional construct and a role for Congress and a role for the executive, and they were interested in
8: Congress, you have a role. If you want to cut off funding, if you have the votes, cut it off. But you don't have the votes. That's your constitutional power. That's it. It's a big, big power. And it was used to end the Vietnam War when Gerald Ford was president of the United States. Congress cut off the funding. And if they have the votes to do it today, but they don't. They could, but they don't. And so they go on and on about this fascism stuff. There's nothing fascist about what the president's doing. How sick. Go ahead.
12: Even as they pursued their own objectives.
8: Shut up, you idiot. I'll be right back.
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20: Welcome back, America. We be here, you be there.
8: Oh, yes. Let us go to Todd, Anaheim, California, on the Mark Levin app. Todd, how are you, my friend?
21: I'm doing fantastic. Thank you so much, Mark, for taking my call. I really appreciate it.
8: Thank you, brother.
21: You're such a you're like an idol of mine. Anyways, I have two quick points.
8: Yes, sir.
21: The first point is it's a blessing and a curse. What do I mean? I'm 66 years old. I'm Jewish. My parents are still alive. My mom is 92, and my dad is 97. That's the blessing. The curse is they're both far left libs.
8: Still?
21: They hate Trump. Unbelievable, Mark. Still. So I just had a conversation with both of them this morning, and I brought up the point about what is a working class person? How do they define working class? Mm-hmm. My mom says anyone who makes under $100,000. And I asked my father, and he says, anyone making under $200,000.
8: Hmm.
21: If you asked 100 libs the same question, I think you would get 100 different answers because they don't even know what they're talking about.
8: Mm-hmm. And also, how do communists treat working class people? I spent the first hour on this. They kill them.
21: Yeah.
8: You don't kill 60 million people and 30 million people. Look at North Korea. Look at the working class people there. They're in internment camps. Look at the working class people in China. They are in a police state where they are disappeared. Look at any of these communist regimes. Look how the working class is treated. Go ahead. I'm sorry.
21: That's right. No, that's absolutely right. And my parents, and I say it to them, the left, their party, it's not the Kennedy party anymore.
8: Mm-hmm.
21: It's a radical left, and they despise America. Mm-hmm. The second point I want to say, and you always do it on your radio show, and I think it's such a great thing. It's like a debate within a debate. That is, you play clips of Martha McCallum talking to the DSA co-chair. You play it of AOC and Bernie Sanders and all the other libs. And then you stop it in the middle of the audio, and then you do a point-counterpoint type of thing. And mm-hmm. it's so effective, yet you don't do it on – I haven't seen it on Fox TV show. And I think if you did that, because they won't debate you, but if you had a segment, and I would call it pointless counterpoint, because everything the libs say, in my opinion, is pointless – and you're so persuasive because you tell the truth. It's almost like a debate within a debate. And then you could call them out after you play it and say, hey, if you disagree, I welcome AOC on here. I welcome the DSA chair on here. And you'll prove how.
8: You know, it's not a bad idea. Let me think about it and talk it over with the powers that be. Yeah, it's something I love doing on radio. No question about it. Listen to me. You're a good son. Unfortunately, your parents are wrong, and you would think by now when they're looking at society, certainly the last 2, 3, 4 years, they would realize that. But what are you going to do? Now, how did you turn out a conservative? You just used your own noggin?
21: I did. When I was 20, I live in California. I was raised and born and raised in Southern California. Mm-hmm. I started a company when I was 25 years old, and I changed because there were so many regulations back in 1985, Mark, that mm-hmm. I had to jump through with workman's compensation. I had to find every loophole to try to just make my business function and work. Mm-hmm. I ended up selling it, but it grew to a $3 million a year business.
8: Beautiful.
21: In 13 years. And like you say, and you preach it, hard work. This is the working class we're talking about.
8: Mm-hmm.
21: I worked my butt off. Every day was not a weekend. Saturday and Sunday could have been a Tuesday or Wednesday. It didn't matter. I just worked and worked and worked and built this company with my partner. We had over 100 employees when I sold my company.
8: And how old were you when you sold it? You were fairly young, I take it.
21: I was 38 years old.
8: Amazing.
21: And I reinvested and did positive things.
8: You should be very proud of yourself.
21: Decisions.
8: Yeah. Exactly. This is what America is all about. And yet, according to your own parents' definition, you're not in the working class. And yet you worked your ass off. You were smart about it. You created jobs. People got salaries. They paid taxes. They got benefits. That's the whole point, isn't it?
21: That, like I said, not only was it my American dream, but I employed, like I said, 100 people, helped their families. And it was a wonderful feeling. It wasn't just about mm-hmm. the money. It was about the country, creating jobs, supporting people. It was my dream, and I'm so blessed to this day. And I'm blessed to have my parents. Although we don't agree, I love them. God bless them. God bless you.
8: And same to you. You're a very, very nice guy, I can tell. Thank you very, very much. Appreciate your call. Now, Ron called yesterday, so we want to bring Ron back, our friend from Garland, Texas, WBAP. Ron, go ahead, my friend.
0: Good evening. We doing all right today?
8: We are. You're on.
0: Okay. I'm sitting here eating some Cracker Jacks, and I was just trying to...
8: Wait a minute. I thought I was the only one that eats Cracker Jacks now. Good for you.
0: Well, they're not the same like they used to be when we was kids.
8: But they're good enough.
0: They're pretty good, yeah. I'm just sitting there trying to mull over, you know, there must be some kind of pork or something in this SAVE Act, because that's the only reason I can figure out how come And I don't know who the Republicans are that are pushing back against it about the SAVE Act.
8: There's no pork in it that I'm aware of. I think it's a standalone bill. And I have not heard a rational argument yet. But, you know, we actually have votes with the Democrats. Every single one of them vote one way, and rarely do we get the Republicans doing it. But I did hear that it passed in the House again. So the Speaker, Mike Johnson, deserves a lot of credit for rounding that up and getting that through. I think that's what happened.
0: Well, that's a great thing. You know, down here in Texas, we finally got rid of one of the rhinos. Mm-hmm. And, of course, I don't know the one that's going to replace him is going to be a whole lot better. But at least he goes after people. And I'm talking about John Cornyn. He was useless for so many years for us. Didn't care mm-hmm. a thing about him. He got in office, and he would turn right back against us every time. Mm-hmm. Another make-a-deal-Mitch kind of guy. But I just wanted to leave with this also. First of all, man, it's great to talk to you. I mean, I've been listening to you a long time. And
8: thank you.
0: You know, you're such a nice guy. You really are.
8: You're very kind. Thank you.
0: Have you ever heard of a Mossad, Hassan Youssef?
8: Yep, I have. He's the son of one of the founders of Hamas.
0: Hamas.
8: Yeah.
0: Yes, sir. So have you ever thought about having him on? Because I've watched some of his videos.
8: All right, let me tell you something. I've never told anybody this. All right, Ron, you hang up, but listen to the show. I'm going to fill you in on something that happened. I'll fill in the whole country while we're at it. So we'll be right back. I'm gonna answer Ron's question. We'll be right back.
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1: 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He's tough as hell. But I like him. I love him.
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2: I remember when the president did that at CPAC. Now, of course, with only like 25 minutes left in the program, I have another hour's worth here that I want to get to. Let me tell you this story about Mossab Hassan Youssef, one of the children of one of the founders of Hamas. And I have nothing against him. In fact, I brought him on to do the Fox show. And we were taping. And I was asking him some questions about his background and some of these things. And I've seen him interviewed before. He's tough, but he's pretty good. And he got mad at me, Mr. Producer. He said, "You're trying to trigger me." I said, "What are you talking about?" I forget what I asked him about his childhood and so forth, but I remember it. And of course, all the crew was listening and their eyeballs are popping out of their heads or jaws. He said, "You're trying to trigger me. You know, I don't like being triggered." And so I said, "Well, what are you talking about? I'm trying to get information out of you so you can present it to the American people. I actually think we're on the same side of this thing." He said, "Well, I don't know, but you're trying to trigger me." And he raised a voice. And you know what I told him to do? I said, "Get the hell out of here." And he was like shocked. I said, "No, get the hell out of here. I'm trying to interview you. You're a fascinating individual. You have a lot of great things to say, but that's it. That's it." Boom. And that's what I did. It was the weirdest damn thing actually I've ever had with a guest, certainly on TV, but ever. I don't ever remember doing that on radio, do you, Rich? It was crazy. So I'll still cite him from time to time. I think he says some very, very important things. He's spent a lot of his life in the Middle East. He's very supportive of Israel and the United States. He's converted to Christianity. I mean, he's a good guy. And I was very disappointed. I wanted to give him incredible amount of time, but it just didn't work. I don't know. I don't know why he was quote-unquote triggered. I have no idea. So that's what happened. So, Ron, now you pulled it out of me, so now you know. Strange, no? I mean, I'd still like them as a guest, but I don't want to trigger them. I remember when I first heard that word. Do you remember that, Rich? Some guy calls me from Dallas. He claims, "I'm gay and you're triggering me." I said, "Well, what the hell does that mean?" "You're triggering me." I said, "I'm triggering you?" "Yes." And I think I said, "I don't give a damn if I'm triggering you or not," and chased him off. I think. People don't need to call the show and tell me about their sexuality. I've always said that. Straight people, gay people, I said, you don't have to do that. I want to know what's between your ears, not what's going on between your legs. I don't care, and I don't want to know about it. I've always been that way, Rich. Always. I don't want to know. Just tell me what you're thinking. You don't have to say, make it as an excuse or an apology or celebrate it. I don't care. You don't have to overpay for big wireless, you know. 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Dial pound 250 and say Mark Levin, and you're off to the races. It's that fast. Pound 250, say Mark Levin. 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Founded by a veteran, a patriotic company, American employees. 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I'm telling you, they care about you, their customers. 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Pound 250, say Mark Levin. All right. I want to get to a, see if I can find this, Mr. Producer. I want to get to cut 14. This is this guy, Saeed. What the hell is his name again? Abdul Al-Saeed. Abdul Al-Saeed. The crazy bastard who's running in Michigan. That's easier way to put it. Thanking Marjorie Traitor Gangrene, a.k.a. Marjorie Taylor Greene, for her support. And he says, I'm going to get votes from her support. She doesn't have any supporters. Another crackpot, like Traitor Tucker Carlson. Absolute crackpots. Go ahead.
3: I talked to former Congresswoman Marjorie Taylor Greene on this podcast in April, and it's kind of remarkable how similar some of your positions are. Like, she also has condemned AIPAC's influence in politics, called for no more U.S. taxpayer dollars to Israel, said that the cost of health insurance needs to go down. Do you think you could build this new coalition with people like MTG?
4: Look, she said a lot of things I disagree with, too. I'll just say this, that I wouldn't be surprised, right? You know, when you ask me about why establishment elite Democrats are so worried about me, it's because there are a lot of people who listen to her who are going to vote for me in the general election.
2: No, that's not why, genius. A lot of people are worried about you because you're a communist and an Islamist. And because you embrace groups like Hamas or people who support Hamas, like Piker. In other words, you're evil. You're evil. That's why a lot of people worry about you, and they don't want you in the Senate. Marjorie Traitor Gangrene is a head case, a nutshell. And she's self-serving and self-promoting. And she switched sides so fast, your neck hurts. You're just watching it. And so we know what's going on. I've been talking about it now for a long time. The Marxist, Islamist, woke, right, neo-fascists. They call it the U or the V. I've called it the fusion. And their views have fused. And so you've got the woke, right, neo-fascists who are very socialistic when it comes to economic policy. They reject people like Milton Friedman. They reject people like Thomas Jefferson and Madison, and they embrace others instead. And, of course, we have the Islamists and the Marxists who embrace everything, who reject everything about this country. And so they have a common cause. The common cause is their hate for you, Mr. and Mrs. America. Their hate for you, Mr. and Mrs. America. So I wanted you to hear that. All the whack jobs are kind of joined together. Let's go to Neil, Fairfield, California, the great KSFO. Neil, how are you?
5: I'm doing well, Mr. Levin. Thank you for taking my call.
2: Thank you, sir.
5: Yep. Yes, I'm calling about your program from yesterday, which was extremely important.
2: Thank you.
5: And there was a piece from Canary Mission about a DSA member named Emma Vigeland.
2: Yep.
5: Who said that she doesn't care if candidates are secret Nazis, that as long as they carry out their... what the DSA wants, and pointing out that you know, the Nazis, the NSDAP, you know, the first part is National Socialist.
2: That's right.
5: You know, and and my parents were concentration camp survivors, so I've seen this movie before, and I really don't care for it.
2: No, these are very evil people, and they're very dangerous people. And the truth is, they don't care for any of us. They don't care about the American people. They break us into groups that try and turn one against the other. That is, one group against the other. They're very nefarious and they're very evil. All right, Neil, thank you for your call, my friend. Let's go to Paul, Houston, Texas, on the Mark Levin app. Paul, go right ahead, please.
6: Yes, Mark, you said earlier in the show that they were this old Van Hollen, I think his name is.
2: Yeah.
6: The word, you know, the piece of trash, in my opinion. I'm being kind.
2: and you're right, and you are being kind.
6: He said, you know, Trump had promised that he wouldn't defend our country, use military action to defend our country. No, that's not what Van Hollen, that's not what he said. He said he would not get us into forever wars.
2: Right.
6: And the way to not get us into forever wars is to take military action that is decisive, get victory, end it, and move on.
2: Right, and this guy's opposed him every step of the way. He's defending our country from this regime. Half a century has killed Americans, has backed terrorist groups killing Americans, military and civilian, getting nuclear weapons, getting intercontinental ballistic missiles, and this jackass can't seem to make sense of it. He can. He doesn't care. It's all about power with these left-wing fools. That's it.
6: Right, right. Now, one other quick thing I wanted to mention. I hope Trump goes after, I've heard that there's intelligence that a lot of these ballistic missile systems that they're using that are
2: the centrifuges are at that Pixite mountain.
6: These are the ballistic missiles that they fire across to Bahrain and UAE and Saudi Arabia, that they are hidden in these like Pickaxe Mountain. They're set up in mountains like Pickaxe Mountain.
2: Well, I didn't hear the ballistic missiles were there. I heard the centrifuges were there, thousands of them. And if that's right, I mean, that just needs to be, that has to be dealt with. But I'm reading online as you speak, my friend, that we have B-1 bombers heading over there.
6: Uses those, and maybe they'll send them some bunker buster bombs that will knock those systems out totally.
2: Do you remember that massive bomb? Rich, do you remember the name of that bomb? They dropped on Afghanistan with like 10,000 Taliban. They found them in a valley. They were organizing, and Trump ordered them to drop that bomb. It's right below. It's a conventional weapon, the Moab bomb, which like blows up everything within a mile. I mean, takes it off the face of the earth. I think we ought to drop a couple of those. Now, the problem is they're not as accurate. But let's give it a shot. What do you say?
6: Bunker busters and take out those ballistic missiles that they still have left that they're hiding in the mountains.
2: I agree with that, too. And I think you're going to have to hit these sites a few times, the B-1s and the B-2s. All right, brother. You sound great. I appreciate it. Do I have to take a break now, Rich? I think I do. We'll be right back.
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16: What are the chances you are listening to this while drinking a nice hot cup of coffee? If so, don't let me stop you. For years, we've been reporting on the health benefits of coffee, and that's not going to stop today. A new study, this one out of Harvard School of Public Health, found that coffee and tea could help lower your risk of developing dementia. People who enjoyed 1 to 3 caffeinated cups a day saw the biggest impact. In addition to the caffeine, coffee contains hundreds of bioactive compounds that can influence inflammation, glucose metabolism, vascular function, and oxidative stress. It's also possible coffee drinkers might be doing other things that keep them healthy. Eating a more balanced diet, getting plenty of exercise, sleep, not smoking, or drinking too much alcohol. And finally, staying socially active. I'm Dr. Sanjay Gupta, helping you live a better life.
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0: right. 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What an opportunity. Nobody else is doing that. Nobody else is doing that. All right. Let us go to Mike. How do you pronounce this in Wyoming? LaBarge, Wyoming, Sirius XM satellite? Is that right?
1: That's correct. LaBarge, Wyoming.
0: Very
1: Founded
0: good.
1: Founded by a famous trapper years ago.
0: How are you, sir?
1: I believe I got to talk to you. I've been listening for you for 20 years out here in what's left of our oil field. But
0: thank you.
1: You know, I just wanted to bring up that I don't think America really understands we're at war. You know, if they have to sacrifice one thing, they're bitching about it.
0: You're right.
1: And when we get ever hit on our home country again, and, you know, we're going to be paying a lot more. I mean, a $5 gallon of gas is not going to make any difference at all. Mm-hmm. And it just hurts my heart that, you know, so many people are unpatriotic. And if they don't come out and vote, you know, we're just liable to get into all this communism. And
0: the other side votes. Let's just be honest. The communist votes, the Islamist votes. But I don't know. I got to pray. We're going to work very hard behind this microphone to get people out to vote. But if people don't vote, we're going to lose. It's that simple.
1: Well, I'll tell you, I hope people do listen, and people need to spread the word, because I think a lot of people got out and voted for Trump last time. And, you know, that's how we overcome all the ruthless cheating going on. But if they don't get off their ass and get to voting, and once we lose it, we're going to play hell getting it back.
0: You're right. We're not going to get it back. You know, once liberty is lost, it's virtually impossible to get it back. Thank you for your call, man. Wyoming. It's an honor to know you're listening to me out there. I very much appreciate it. You know, it's an honor when I go through the call list, ladies and gentlemen, Wyoming and Montana and North and South Dakota, and then we have Maine and Florida and Pennsylvania, Texas and Michigan, and you move out west, we got all the states out there, and south, we got all the states here. Every corner of this United States, it's just such an honor. I've got 1 minute. Sandy in Montana, the great KJJR. Go for it. Go.
2: My Philadelphia brother.
0: Thank you.
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12: From ABC News, I'm Chuck Sievertson. American forces have pounded Iran for the 11th night in a row, says the U.S. military, adding that tonight's attacks are over, asking Congress for $87 million more for the war, saying it so far cost over $37 billion. Defense Secretary Pete Hegseth at a Senate Appropriations Committee hearing today.
13: Despite the surging cost of the conflict, General Dan Kane, the chairman of the Joint Chiefs of Staff, struggled to answer whether Iran will have the ability to toll the Strait of Hormuz if the United States leaves the region. Senator John Kennedy.
14: Will they toll the strait?
15: Sir, that's a hypothetical question, and I don't know the answer to that.
14: Oh, it's not hypothetical.
13: Pressed by Kennedy, Hegseth told lawmakers that the most likely outcome would be Iran exerting control over the Strait of Hormuz and charging tolls. Peter Haralambos, ABC News.
12: A major flash flooding event in central West Virginia right now. In central Upshur County, the town of Buckhannon and surrounding areas, National Weather Service has received reports of stranded motorists and swift water rescues. Millions along the Gulf Coast prepping for the second named storm of the hurricane season. ABC's Rhiannon Alley.
16: Tropical Storm Bertha is gaining strength and making a run west along the Gulf Coast. Outer bands bringing high waves and winds to Panama City Beach, Florida.
12: The forecast is for Bertha to head for New Orleans and then Houston. Health Secretary Robert F. Kennedy was pressed on criticism of the Trump administration's response to the stomach bug parasite outbreak, linked to iceberg lettuce from Mexico that's grown to at least 1,600 cases in five states.
17: We do have the outbreak under control. We have done extensive forensics, epidemiological forensics, and we've identified the source of the outbreak. We and the companies that are involved have implemented a recall.
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18: Here's the official forecast for tonight, mostly cloudy and 76. Partly sunny tomorrow, a chance of showers and thunderstorms. The high 89, heat index making it feel like 98. Tomorrow night, more rain and thunderstorms and 71. Thursday, mostly cloudy, showers and thunderstorms possible and a high of 86. Showers continue into Thursday night, dropping down to 71. Showers, thunderstorms, and a high of 86 for Friday. I'm Craig Allen on WGOW.
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9: I read this interesting story the other day, which was written by a colleague of mine, about why so-called, quote, admin nights are the new book club for busy adults. Now, I learned this is a term coined by journalist Chris Collin, who wrote about this life hack in the Wall Street Journal. An admin night is when people come together for a night, a fun night, while holding one another accountable to an assignment. The ones usually considered back burner tasks, the ones that you've been putting off. The person you choose to do an admin night with matters a lot, because that's your accountability partner. That's what one person told us. People love the social aspect because it can bring these boring tasks to light, make them feel more fun, and where you go matters as well. You need to have enough space and hopefully not too many distractions. And again, don't forget to leave some time for fun. I'm Dr. Sanjay Gupta, helping you live a better life.
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0: right, President Trump now warning that the U.S. would hit any site where Iran is considering developing their nuclear capabilities. So the president making these comments from the White House, reiterating his vow, Iran cannot have a nuclear weapon. The president said any site where they're even thinking about nuclear will hit it very, very powerfully. Nobody knows except the Iranians the damage that we've done to them. We have done damage that'll take them 20, 25 years to recover. So if we left tomorrow, we had a big success, but we're not leaving tomorrow. Couple of thoughts here. First of all, I thought we had already destroyed Iran's nuclear capabilities. So this certainly implies that we have not been successful at doing that. Now, this is all very strange. And I want to go back to a conversation we had yesterday. We had General John Tykert on, a great military mind. And he is very concerned about where we are right now with the situation in Iran. And he said it is a giant mess. And I believe what the general is saying here. The president also saying that we're going to be striking Iran's Pickaxe Mountain probably pretty soon, a heavily fortified underground complex near a uranium enrichment facility. All right, why are we waiting until now to do that? So we have to go back and look at all of the things the White House has been telling us. They told us 4 to 6 weeks this thing would be over. Clearly that did not happen. I don't see an end. I don't see the end game here. I don't see the end in sight. Maybe you do. I do not. Then the White House told us in April that we had destroyed. Those are the words, not damaged, destroyed their ballistic missile and their drone capabilities. We now know that to be untrue because, or at least not accurate, because we have dead Americans as a result of an Iranian ballistic missile attack and drone attack on our forces in Jordan. By the way, there's reporting out there that Iran may be getting intel from China and possibly Russia over the exact location of our military troops. That is a troubling situation. So the question is, I mean, how do we get out of all of this? I mean, it's a mess. It's a mess. So how do we get out of it? Well, there are a couple of thoughts here. Number one, you cannot trust. I don't care what the Vice President of the United States says. You cannot trust the Iranians. And this memorandum of understanding that turned out to be a load of fertilizer, it's not going to work because the Iranians aren't going to honor it. The only people trustworthy in all of this are the Americans. So it seems to me we've got a couple of options here. Number one, we can just immediately declare victory and leave. Or number two, we can implement regime change. Arm the Iranians and let them get new leadership in there. And I know I am not a fan of regime change. It has never worked. When the United States puts these people in power, it never works. But I can't see any other way out of this other than just saying, all right, we're declaring victory and we're out of here. Because the Iranians are still going to be shooting missiles. And if they're not shooting at us, they're going to be shooting at Israel. And there are a lot of people saying, I told you so, we never should have gotten involved in Iran in the first place. Now, there are others, and I will say that I believe we have been at war with Iran since 1979. And I believe that we should have taken care of that business a very long time ago. But multiple presidents kicked that can down the road. Multiple presidents. And as a result, many, many thousands of Americans have lost their lives. It's appalling. It's a tragedy. It's disgusting. I mean, you pick your adjective. So the question is, what do we do here? Because the people in the Middle East, they do not think like you and I think. They don't cherish life like you and I cherish life. We're talking about radical jihadists. 901-260-5926, our number. Let's go to Clear Lake City, Texas. Mike listening to us on Patriot Talk 920. Mike, what are your thoughts on that?
1: Oh, thank you. Well, my question to you is there no one in President Trump's administration that realizes they're dealing with people who are apocalyptic? I mean, they're all about Islam, the Quran, and Sharia law, which in their mind supersedes everything. They're on a mission from Allah, and they're not going to listen to reason. They never have, and they never will.
0: It's a fair point. I mean, they are, and I don't, you know, maybe the broader question is, does the administration understand we're fighting a religious war here? This is not some sort of a, you know, from our vantage point, yes, Islam is a political ideology, but in their minds, they're waging jihad on behalf of, you know, their God. And that makes it a very different war. I mean, these people, they will not think twice about strapping bombs to their kids and having them run into an American military, you know, a battalion.
1: Right. And if you remember in World War II, the reason why Patton was successful against Rommel is because everyone that preceded Patton that went up against Rommel thought like a West Point cadet. Patton studied German tank commanders, and so he thought like a German tank commander, not a West Point cadet. And that's, to me, the trouble with the administration. We're thinking like Western civilization mentality, and they're Stone Age, you know, like I said, religious apocalyptic mentality.
0: Mike, what's the answer here? How do we get out of this without getting dragged into another, you know, 5-10 year war?
1: That's not, well, how do they say that? That's above my pay grade. I have no clue. I just know that the earth is under spiritual attack, not seen since the days of Noah. And I really don't have the answer.
0: Mike, well, thank you for the call. And I know that sounds depressing. I don't think it is. I think that we are in a spiritual war. No doubt about that. But we've got a hard choice to make here. And I just don't see this. I don't see an easy way out of the situation we've gotten ourselves into. And you wonder if President Trump is really frustrated now with the people who initially said, all right, we've got to go in. I don't know. I do not know the inner workings of the White House on this one, but it is a disturbing situation we've gotten ourselves into. And again, this should have been handled. And I knew as soon as the ceasefire started, and I don't know how many ceasefires have we had? What, 4, 5, 6? As soon as they started dropping, I'm like, oh, that's it. That's it. We're not serious about winning this, and we're not. My concern is we're going to get more American young men and American young women killed or maimed as a result of us being over there. All right, 901-260-5926 is our telephone number. That's 901-260-5926. I want to play some audio here. This is from Secretary of State Marco Rubio. It's a great speech he gave yesterday talking about socialism. Cut number 9, please.
2: This is a distinctive and unique evil. It has always been driven by a hatred, above all else, a hatred for civilization itself. It is a revolt of the worst against the best, a revolt of the weak and the cowardly against the strong and the good. It is perpetrated by those who cannot build, who cannot create, who cannot achieve great things and take their revenge upon the world for their own inadequacy by seeking to destroy those who can. This is what radical leftism is. It may wear various different slogans and ideologies across place and time. They can call themselves anti-capitalist or anti-imperialist or communist or anarchist or Marxist, but the fundamental character is always the same. It's always the same. It is a poisonous resentment cloaked in the language of equality and justice and liberation, an overwhelming need to tear down what greater men have built, to wreck what is beautiful and what is right on behalf of people who are only filled with ugliness and have nothing else to offer the world. Through violence and through terror, They once again seek to impose their ugliness on all of us. The old dogma was wrong. The old dogma was wrong. None of this is driven by idealism. It is not utopian. In fact, it is the opposite. One of the criticisms you sometimes hear of communism, for example, is that it sounds good in theory, but it never works in practice. That's actually not true. Communism does not sound good in theory. The world it envisions for all of us is small, flat, gray, leveled of all exception, drained of all that is good and noble in the human soul. The world it envisions is a world without courage, a world without creativity or ambition, a world without heroes or glory or great causes to strive towards, without a world without miracles, without myths, without men who rise above the rest to do incredible and extraordinary things. And the world communism envisions is a world without God. For these architects of revolutionary violence, the towering achievement of our civilization, for them, it's an unbearable humiliation, a reminder of what they cannot do, and a reminder of what they cannot be. So they choose instead to destroy. They attack pipelines, they attack railroads, they attack power grids and laboratories, the physical embodied symbols of power and invention and achievement. This is the nature of the terrorism we face today. They despise the West because the West is great.
0: Well, he's absolutely right. One of the most brilliant messages I have heard in a very, very long time, ladies and gentlemen. Let's go to the phones here. Salem, Oregon. Kathy, listening to us on KYKN. Hi, Kathy. What's on your mind today?
3: Hi, Todd. First of all, I want to say that someone that I love and one of my very best friends is an Orthodox Jew. But, October 11th was a massacre, and those Gaza people just came over and slaughtered those concert goers. I believe, this is just my opinion, but I believe that God has his limits. And all of those young Jewish kids that came from actually all over Europe to attend that concert, they were all dancing and listening to this concert in the presence of this huge Buddha statue. It was all lit up, and those Buddha statues are idols. And I'm one that believes that God has his limits. And that action of dancing half naked in front of that statue, they tore down their own wall by doing.
0: Look, Kathy, I don't speak for God. I have it's not my place to question God. And I believe that here's my take on God is that he set things in motion, and we get to live our lives how we want to live our lives. How we live our lives will have consequences, either now or in the afterlife. I believe in free will. My belief in God would not allow me to believe what you're saying. So you're thinking that God punished those young people because they were dancing in front of a statue.
3: That's not what I said. What I said was...
0: Then let's get to it. What did you say? Yeah, what did you say?
3: Okay, they tore their own walls down by the behavior. Because blessed is the nation whose God is the Lord. And he protects Israel day and night. But they tore down the protections by what they were doing in front of that statue. Same thing that happened at the base of Sinai. They were all dancing naked in front of the idol, that golden calf. And the earth swallowed them up.
0: Well, I hear what you're saying. I don't agree with that. And I think all of the blame goes on the jihadist who crossed over the borders and killed those young people. I mean, those young people, you know, were having a good time out in the, you know, out in the woods or the desert or wherever they were. And I don't blame them one iota for what happened. I just don't. I blame jihadists. They're the ones that are, you know, ultimately responsible for this. Kathy, I got to run. We got to go to a break. 901-260-5926. This is the Todd Stern Show.
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0: Why are radical Islamists and radical progressives, groups that could not be more different, working together? The answer will shock you. Dr. Michael Youssef has spent decades studying this from the inside, and in his most urgent book yet, An Unholy Alliance, he tears the mask off a coordinated assault on American freedom and Judeo-Christian civilization. 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
10: If you're looking to get stronger, you don't necessarily need a bunch of heavy weights to do that, at least not to start. Body weight workouts, when you do them the right way, can be really effective. Strength and conditioning specialist Dana Santis told us, with body weight training, you create progressive overload by changing joint angles, adding instability, or choosing more challenging variations of the same exercise. Two other factors driving progressive overload are time under tension and muscular fatigue. That means the amount of time your muscles are engaged during a movement, the slower the movement, the harder it will be until you reach the point where you can't do another rep with good form. You want to stop before you collapse. Also, remember this, pay attention to your breath. So important. Breathe out when you exert force. I'm Dr. Sanjay Gupta, helping you live a better life.
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13: Is Mickey Mouse racist?
14: Mickey Mouse is not racist.
13: It's not racist. According to the Smithsonian Institution, one of your exhibits referenced Mickey Mouse as representing, quote, vestiges of longstanding traditions of blackface minstrelsy. Would you describe that as racist?
14: No, the historical trajectory of the origins of Mickey Mouse tie directly
13: So Mickey Mouse is rooted in racism. Is that your testimony?
14: No, sir, it's rooted in minstrelsy.
13: Minstrelsy, and you don't think that blackface minstrelsy is racist?
14: It had certain obvious racial overtones that have been well documented.
13: You think that that's problematic, that Mickey Mouse also has those racial overtones?
14: It's not for me to determine what's problematic. It's determined to me what's accurate.
13: Is that right?
0: Yeah, that's the head of the Smithsonian up on Capitol Hill today. And they literally put a label on the Mickey Mouse exhibit at the Smithsonian that Mickey Mouse was an example of blackface. you can't make this up. It's insane. We have some more audio here. This is, and by the way, that's Congressman Brandon Gill. I love that guy. He's out of Texas. It's Dinesh D'Souza's son-in-law, by the way, married as his daughter. So anyway, we'll play some more of this a little bit later. I don't think we don't have enough time here. But it turns out that the Smithsonian also believes that being polite is a form of racism, of white supremacy. And all of this is coming out today up on Capitol Hill as Republicans grill the Smithsonian director over the wokeness that has infested the museum system. Oh, yeah, being polite. Being polite is a defining characteristic of white supremacy culture. And so Gill asks the director right out of the gate, is it important to be polite? And she said, yes. And he said, well, are you a white supremacist? And she said, no, she wasn't. Wow. This is what Trump is trying to root out, ladies and gentlemen. 901-260-5926. That's our telephone number. We'll be right back.

0: Dylan, Saturday night, August 15th, the city of Chickamauga and KZ106. Loud, proud celebration of 48 years of classic rock here on KZ106. How about that?
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13: What are the chances you are listening to this while drinking a nice hot cup of coffee? If so, don't let me stop you. For years, we've been reporting on the health benefits of coffee, and that's not going to stop today. A new study, this one out of Harvard School of Public Health, found that coffee and tea could help lower your risk of developing dementia. People who enjoyed 1 to 3 caffeinated cups a day saw the biggest impact. In addition to the caffeine, coffee contains hundreds of bioactive compounds that can influence inflammation, glucose metabolism, vascular function, and oxidative stress. It's also possible coffee drinkers might be doing other things that keep them healthy. Eating a more balanced diet, getting plenty of exercise, sleep, not smoking, or drinking too much alcohol. And finally, staying socially active. I'm Dr. Sanjay Gupta, helping you live a better life.
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0: Be polite.
1: Yes, sir.
0: It's also interesting because the same mass action toolkit that your organization has been promoting references politeness as a defining characteristic of white supremacy culture. Ma'am, are you a white supremacist?
1: No, sir.
0: You're not. Can you help me square why your organization says that being polite is part of being a white supremacist?
1: I'm not exactly familiar with that passage of the mass action toolkit, which is
0: I can show you the passage right here.
1: Pardon me?
0: I said I just read you the passage from it.
2: Wow, this is insane what's been going on at the Smithsonian. So not only were they saying that Mickey Mouse is a form of blackface, but now they're suggesting that politeness is a form of racism or white supremacy. And all of this, by the way, being funded by your tax dollars. So good for the Republicans for exposing this. The question is, what's going to be done about it? Seems to me the answer is very simple. You either remove this crapola from your museum or you lose all of your federal funding. I mean, for me, it really is that simple. What say you, ladies and gentlemen? 901-260-5926 is our telephone number. That's 901-260-5926. I want you to listen to this interview. A guy by the name of Joey Salatin, he owns a farm in Virginia. And the guy is fighting Virginia regulators over his chickens. Take a listen to Cut 10.
3: The state came in and said, that's illegal. And it never occurred to me that it would be. You know, that's how naive I was. I just, what do you mean? I'm a voluntary farmer. They're a voluntary buyer. We're neighbors. What do you mean we can't butcher a chicken here and sell it to them? And they said, well, the air is unsanitary. The air is so you can't, you know, you can't. And I figure they never go on a picnic, you know, really.
4: Yeah.
3: And they said, if one fly enters your processing area, then it's an adulterated chicken and inedible. Here was the way they were trying to get me. Your windows have to be covered with fly impregnable mesh. Their interpretation was that assumed you had a wall. I said, no, it doesn't say I have to have a wall. It says if I have to have a wall and there's windows, they have to be screened. This became the crux of the showdown.
2: Uh-huh.
3: And they're saying this is all illegal. We're going to shut you down because you have to have a wall. I said, it doesn't say I have to have a wall. It just says if there is a wall and it's got windows in it. So we went around and around and around. We finally went through the federal inspection. We got our senator, our delegate involved, and our attorney and different things. Anyway, 3 months later, we won. We won that. But it was a knockdown, drag out. You know, it was a, it was our livelihood. They were going to eliminate our farm and eliminate all of our customers from getting vaccine antibiotic-free chicken, which at that time was very unusual. It's a little more usual now. There's more people have come to it, but at that time it was extremely unusual to be able to find an antibiotic-free vaccine-free chicken, and so we won that, but that's the kind of stuff they do. They came in and they said you have to have changing lockers for your employees. I said, we don't have any employees. So you have to have 9 changing lockers. I said, our house is 30 feet from where we're doing the chicken. We do the chickens in the backyard, you know. I said, we have to have bathrooms. I said, bathrooms? Why? I said, I've got 2 in our house, 2 in mom's house. They're 40 and 50 feet away. And if I want to go number 1, I just step behind the tractor, you know. What are we going to do about that? But, you know, when we had the showdown, our minority leader in the House of Delegates in Virginia was came legislative aide for our elected guy, and she's standing there. She's sitting there with these guys, and she's got her little half moon glasses, you know. And she looks up at them. They're sitting in our living room, and she looks up at them and she says, "Gentlemen, is it possible that somebody in Richmond created these rules who could not have conceived of a place like Polyface?" And of course, they had to say yes. They could. And interestingly, at that time, we had just had microbiology lab run a test on our swab test on our chicken. They'd gone to the store and bought chicken. They'd come here and got chicken, sent them to a lab to test for bacteria.
4: Yes, yes, yes.
3: And our cultures averaged 133 colony-forming units of bacteria per milliliter to the second permutation. I already don't know what I'm just saying, but that's the way they write it. Mm-hmm. 133. The store-bought birds that had 40 chlorine baths, ours had no antimicrobials. The store-bought birds averaged 3,600. 3,600 versus 133. And I said, so if it's clean, who cares if it's outside, inside, in the kitchen? You know, if it's clean, it's clean. Well, that's not all we're concerned about. I said, well, what else are you going to do? That's when they started with the bathrooms and changing tables, all this. You know. And so this was the progression of the thing.
2: So the reason I wanted to share that with you is there is a lot of growing concern that you've got these big corporations and they're poisoning the food chain. And I've been doing a lot of reading up on this, and it's really shocking the amount of chemicals, the amount of things they're doing to our food. You know, for example, and I'll just give you an example of this. When you go and get you want a chicken breast. I mean, if you go to your local, you know, mom and pop farm, a family owned farm, and you buy chicken breasts, they're going to be, you know, regular sized chicken breasts. If you go to the store, they're gigantic. Something's not right there. The way whatever they're putting into the chickens, it is not normal, it is not natural, and it is not healthy for you. And I have been on a kick lately of doing more shopping at farmers markets and making sure that I'm getting as much food and produce as I can from locally run farms. And you should too. You should too, because that is the only way we're going to be able to protect the food chain in our nation. But it is shocking the amount of chemicals that they're putting into our food. And this guy's doing it a very unique way, and he fought Virginia regulators and ended up winning the day. But good for this guy. 901-260-5926, our number. That's 901-260-5926. There's a crazy story out of Colorado. The Republican nominee for governor, I just can't. I can't. This story is beyond me. Victor Marks was 3 years old. He says he was forced into a voodoo ritual involving a beheaded cat. And at the age of 7, he killed a man. I am not making this up, ladies and gentlemen. This is the actual guy. He beat all the other contenders. He's the MAGA-endorsed candidate there in Colorado. A man who killed somebody at the age of 7. Mr. Marks now runs a high-risk Christian ministry. That's what he calls it, a high-risk Christian ministry. Says he's rescued 45,000 people from captivity and abuse. As a civilian, he supposedly called in a U.S. military airstrike that killed 70 ISIS fighters. He's also exorcised demons and can do that over the phone if need be. Is that like an 800 number, Dylan, that you can call? 1-800, get rid of Satan. That's frightening. Anyway, this is all on the record. So the guy sat down to do an interview, and he was asked and I'm just going to give credit where credit is due here. If you're a reporter and you're out on the campaign trail saying that as a 7-year-old, your father told you to go out and shoot somebody or kill somebody, then you've got to answer that. All right. Take a listen to how the interview went.
5: At this point, there's nothing that could shock us anymore.
6: Your claim that your abusive stepfather forced you to kill a man when you were 7 years old, is that the only person you've ever killed?
7: I would say, as a child, yes.
5: Hey, that was an astoundingly long pause for a very simple math problem. Please tell me the rest of the answer is less bizarre.
6: Do you think that you've killed people as an adult?
7: Does it matter?
6: Yeah, I'd say so.
5: Yeah, I'd say so! If you want to be in charge of an entire state, your answer to have you killed anyone cannot be a 7-minute silence followed by a hard pass.
2: Yeah, I'm a little concerned by the long pause there. You know, that it seems to me that that's a pretty easy answer. Hey, Dylan, have you ever killed anybody?
4: No.
2: All right, there you go. See how quick that is?
4: It'd be that easy.
2: Let me get back to you on that. I mean, as a 7-year-old, but here's what gets me. This guy got the nomination. That's what gets me. So one of his Republican opponents, the runner up, actually declined to endorse Marks. And I'm telling you, if I'm a Republican in Colorado, what do you do? His opponent, or in the Republicans, her name is Barbara Kirkmeyer. She's a state senator. She said, for the record, I still haven't killed anyone. Is that really what it's come to in the Republican Party? Anyway, that's the situation out in Colorado. All of this to say, and the guy says that God told him to run, and that's why he's running, and he's got the support of MAGA. I don't know if that's going to be enough to get him elected to the governor's mansion. But ladies and gentlemen, at some point you have to wonder about electability here. And some explanation, I think, is due. I mean, if you're out there saying, yes, I killed someone as a 7-year-old child, okay, you kind of need to explain yourself. By the way, the police have no record of any murders or anything that would, you know, connect this guy as a 7-year-old to, you know, killing somebody. So maybe he did, maybe he didn't. His answers are very odd. And let me just say this, if he didn't, then maybe there's something mental going on there. Because I don't know of anybody else who goes around bragging about killing somebody at the age of 7. Let's go to Doug in Georgia, WDUN. Hi, Doug. What's on your mind?
8: Hey, back to what you were talking about, food, you know. And I'm so glad to hear that you're trying to eat whole food and get out of this processed stuff. But it just triggered in my head. We were watching Woodstock again last night because I've got a younger child who's never seen Woodstock. I'm talking about 30-year-old kid. Not everybody's skinny. You cannot believe how skinny everybody is in 1969. And something's happened, Todd. I don't know what it is, but something's out there. Are people eating that much more? I don't know. Anyway, so keep up the good fight and keep trying to eat whole foods. It's the only way out. Let food be thy medicine, they say.
2: Look, let's get real. There was a time when nobody in the nation was allergic to wheat. I don't know where that came from, but you know, now, you know, you've got, you know, people out there saying, you know, that they're allergic to wheat. That did not used to be a thing. I think you're right, Doug. Back in the 60s and 70s, and really into the 80s, you did not have that many overweight people. And you do wonder what exactly is going into the food. What is big food doing? And what is big pharma doing? And are they in cahoots? I mean, again, we are the most medicated country on the face of the earth, and we're also the most obese. So you can't help but wonder if there's a connection between the two.
8: You know, regardless of if there's a connection, it's a conspiracy built on reality. It is reality that we are obese. Look around. I've never seen so many fat girls. My God, young women, they are so big. And I don't know. Is it the fast food? I don't know.
2: They wrote a song about it. What, fat-bottomed girls? Yeah, that's true. That's true.
8: Hey, right. You do wonderful job filling in for Rush Limbaugh, by the way. Thank you
2: so
8: much again. Well,
2: you are kind to say that, Doug. Thank you for that. 901-260-5926. This is the Todd Stern Show.
9: About to back up and bring it. You're with Todd Starnes.

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14: There's an app that you can get on your phone. It's got a aqua sort of bluish background with a white thumbs up an outline of a thumbs up with a white B in the middle of it. It's called the Bobby app. And you put that, and there's another one that it's a white background with an orange carrot, and that's called the Yucca, Y-U-K-A. And you, both of them come with a barcode. And when you go in a grocery store, and even in the in a drugstore now, wherever you see a barcode, you can put that barcode on that barcode, and it tells you what's in it. And like you do in our food now, I mean, that's why people are having so many digestive problems. Anytime you look at the of commercial, a lot of commercials are on drugs or something that's supposed to help you with your digestive system. But then while they're all dancing around, it tells you at the bottom that there's a lot of hockey goo in those two.
3: Wow. That's
14: Everybody needs to get that Bobby app and or the Yucca app.
3: All right. Marianne, thank you for the guidance there. And we're gonna stay on this. This bothers me because even if you go into Whole Foods, they tell you everything in there is healthy. Well, it's not. As a matter of fact, you start looking, many of the things at Whole Foods have just as many ingredients as the stuff you get over at Kroger. They only charge more. So I'm not sure what we may need to look at the definition of organic. I think it might mean here comes a sucker because you're just paying more money for the same kind of food, and that's just very odd. All right, folks, got to wrap it up for the day. It has been a great one. Just a reminder, if you pre-order my new book, The Golden Age, before August 11th, you will receive a special unpublished chapter of the book. That's just our way of saying thank you for making a pre-order. But again, once you pre-order the book, just give us a call, and we will send you that unpublished chapter. 901-260-5926, our number to do that. We're going to be back tomorrow, noon o'clock. 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
6: From ABC News, I'm Chuck Sievertson. An 11th straight night of air attacks against Iran has wrapped up, says the U.S. military. While there's no ship traffic through the Strait of Hormuz, the threat of attacks by the Houthis is having an impact on one of the Strait's gateways, says ABC News Chief Global Affairs anchor Martha Raddatz in Jordan.
7: New concerns emerging in the critical Red Sea. Two oil tankers turning around after Iran-backed Houthi rebels threatened shipping traffic there. All of this spiking oil and gas prices.
6: Defense Secretary Pete Hegseth before the Senate Appropriations Committee urging approval of President Trump's $87 billion additional funding for the Iran war.
8: If we don't make critical investments right now in tech, in compute, in AI, in autonomy, in space, our adversaries who are already making these types of investments could outpace us.
6: 911 calls released revealing the scope of a family drowning tragedy in Ohio. Two children watching as their parents die. Five people dead trying to save a struggling swimmer. ABC's Trevor Ault.
9: Police say Sunday evening a group was fishing in the Scioto River just north of Columbus when one of the adults dove into that river and started to struggle. Two children left on shore, both under 10 years old. They saw that heartbreaking struggle as their mother and father jumped in to help.
6: Tropical storm Bertha strengthened in the Gulf of Mexico today, but was expected to weaken as it heads for the Gulf Coast, hitting the Florida Panhandle to Louisiana to Houston. ABC's Victor Akendo in New Orleans.
10: Coastal flooding is possible, as well as 1 to 4 feet of storm surge. We saw residents getting ready. We stopped by a sandbag location. People here have been through their share of storms.
11: And the city right now urging residents to get their preparations done today.
6: Major flash flooding is reported in central West Virginia. The National Weather Service says it's in central Upshur County, town of Buckhannon, and surrounding areas. 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
12: Here's the official forecast for tonight. Mostly cloudy and 76. Partly sunny tomorrow. A chance of showers and thunderstorms. The high 89. Heat index making it feel like 98. Tomorrow night, more rain and thunderstorms and 71. Thursday, mostly cloudy. Showers and thunderstorms possible and a high of 86. Showers continue into Thursday night, dropping down to 71. Showers, thunderstorms, and a high of 86 for Friday. I'm Craig Allen on WGOW.
6: Onyx. 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How about that?
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0: I'm John Batchelor. I welcome Elizabeth Peake, a columnist at The Hill, a columnist at Fox News, much on Fox Business, to comment on the American economy in the war fighting in the Middle East and the doubts about the midterm election. We come to a very simple metric, the price of a gallon of gasoline. Liz, a very good evening to you. The inflation number recently was not alarming and pointed to a moderation of inflation despite the price of gasoline spiking during the first go-round of the war in the Strait of Hormuz, starting February 28th. But now we're back into 10 or 11 straight days of war fighting in the Middle East, and the price of the gasoline is headed back up, at least to watch on the tote boards. I note that New England is $4 to $5. California is $5 and higher. The central part of the country and the south are not that high, but the price of gasoline worries the consumer. And that could be an explanation for why the polling says we're not better off than we used to be, which is not accurate. The price of gasoline is so dependent upon that war, Liz, between now and the midterm, I wonder how realistic it is to believe that we can solve it. Good evening to you, Liz.
1: Well, good evening. I think you're totally right. Number one, that the price of gasoline is viewed as a talisman for what is going on in terms of the cost of living. Everybody sees it every day who drives to work. People are very, very fixated on the price of gasoline. And, you know, consumer sentiment we've seen in the past moves as does a president's approval rating with the price of gasoline. It's really amazing. I mean, when Joe Biden was president and gasoline prices went through $5 for the first time, his approval rating sank like a stone, and they never really recovered. I mean, part of that was other issues, Afghanistan withdrawal and so forth. But it really is a very influential measure. And number two, you're correct that it entirely depends on the Strait of Hormuz being open, what happens to Saudi Arabia's exports, all kinds of things going on with the Iranian war in the Middle East. And what's going to happen there? Boy, I don't know. If I knew, I'd make a fortune because the markets are clearly ready to bet on this. You know, my best guess is that the administration between now and the midterms is going to find a way to get more oil out of the Middle East. They're hyper-focused on that right now. I think Trump is being pushed very hard for another timeout. Pakistan is pushing for that. Qatar is pushing for that. But, you know, the last time we did that, Iran took in a lot of money. They sort of built their aggressive use of missiles and so forth. So why would we do that? It's not clear to me we're going to. Anyway, I don't know, and you don't know, but the American people are looking at the price of gasoline. Otherwise, you'd have to say the polling is terrible on the economy, but the economy is actually doing quite well, with the exception of the fact that inflation is above the Fed's target. You know, unemployment is really low. I mean, it's way below like the 50-year average at 4.2%. Real wages are rising. That was not the case for much of Joe Biden's presidency. The stock market is extremely lofty. People are making a lot of money in the stock market. The big, beautiful bill last year not only cut taxes for millions of Americans, but also gave a big boost to investment. So, you know, there's a lot of good news out there, which basically is being lost in, frankly, the leftist sentiment and rhetoric about how it's only the wealthy doing better. And actually, that's not true either. The last few months, the wealth and the income gap has narrowed. Wages on the bottom end are rising faster than wages in the middle. So, you know, you have to just sort of take a step back and say, yes, things are pretty good. I do think that the media is just constantly pounding the table with everything that's going wrong and very rarely highlights anything that's going right. And this is a challenge for Republicans, because honestly, I think the messaging from Republicans, their ability to articulate the Trump agenda of lower taxes, lighter regulation, and how that benefits the American worker, it is pitiful. And honestly, I wish I could have, you know, 2 days with the people who are supposedly guiding Republican messaging to the American people, because I just think they're doing a completely terrible job. But anyway, I'm sure it's not easy, but it also shouldn't be as hard as it is.
0: Anecdote, again, small town America, small business. I asked at the barber shop, always figuring the barber knows what's going on. How's business? Terrific. That's in fact, and despite the fact that he's raised his prices to $25 for a haircut, which seems a lot to me, but in any event, a small town America, Dutchess County, terrific for the barbershop. And then I asked over in Fairfield County, Connecticut, at the big fancy coffee shop with all kinds of pastries and blueberry muffins, how's business? And he rolled his eyes and looked around the room, which was packed and jammed, despite the fact that the school is out. It was summer school. An overwhelmingly good business. Now, it's not major, buying an expensive coffee or a blueberry muffin or getting your hair cut. But it does indicate that people who are presumed to not have money to spend because of the price of gasoline are in fact spending the money. Where are they earning it is because prices are being raised for the working man.
1: That's
0: out,
1: right.
0: Out here in rural America, if you hire a carpenter or a plumber, you're going to pay a lot of money, and they and they're worth it. Correct. So, Liz, where's the problem?
1: Yeah.
0: who's struggling? If you can't find it at the barbershop, where can you find it?
1: Well, I mean, it's that was kind of the point of the piece I wrote for Fox News today. It's like, okay, look at what's happening right now. Everybody who wants a job pretty much has a job. I mean, 4.2% is about as low as the unemployment rate ever goes. Where are people unemployed? Not surprisingly, in blue states, John, because guess what? When New York raises taxes and, shoos a lot of high income people out of the state, as they have been doing for several years, then guess what? Upstate New York has a higher than average unemployment rate. But, I don't know if I had this statistic last week, but the Bank of America for June, the Bank of America Institute reported all credit card and debit card spending was up 6.3% in June, strongest growth in over 4 years. That's kind of impressive. And they also are someone who reported that the income gap between high and low earners is closing. So to your point, a lot of angry Democrats are out there trying to score points and positioning the Trump administration and the Republican Party as only benefiting the wealthy. And certainly the wealthy have done quite well because the stock market has done quite well. But the reality is pretty much across the spectrum right now, people are doing okay. And so will it go on forever? I don't know. Let's hope so. We have an enormous investment boom, partly thanks to the tax regulations that allowed immediate expensing last year on capital goods expenditures, but also because this AI build out, which Democrats want to stop, which is kind of staggering, is huge. It is it's almost impossible. We're talking hundreds of billions of dollars of investment that have basically been conjured out of thin air. I mean, it's a new industry. They're spending like crazy. There's reports that investors are trying to get some of these hyperscalers to scale back their capital expenditures. But everybody I talk to in the industry says we cannot keep up with demand. We have got to move so far, so fast. So when New York State, just FYI, decides to put a moratorium of a year on data centers expansion in the state, not only is it unbelievably stupid, it's like their fracking ban, which cost New York tens of billions of dollars and thousands of jobs. Same scenario. But if you stop for a year a project like we're talking about, that project probably isn't coming back because these guys are racing the clock to get the capacity they need to build out this industry. So, you just shake your head and say, wow, what is Kathy Hochul thinking? Is she thinking at all? No, probably not. Scoring political points instead. And it's just too bad for the state.
0: The hot topic, Democratic Socialists of America, when we come back, asking the question of the star of the DSA right now, the mayor of New York, what is the middle class? What is the working class? A surprising answer. Liz Peek of The Hill, of Fox News, much on Fox Business. I'm John Batchelor.
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12: I don't need to hear anything from anybody. 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

0: I'm John Batchelor. Elizabeth Peak is here. And we turn to a column. You can see at lizpeak.com, her columns are collected there. A column she has posted about the mayor of New York, the very popular Mr. Mamdani, who is gaining attention perhaps because of a flippant remark about arresting the prime minister of Israel. That's not going to happen. But there was a sit-down interview with the New York Times, very serious business. And the question came up that seems pretty straightforward. What is the working class? What is the middle class? Why this is of interest is because Mr. Mamdani for some time has talked about taxing the rich in order to pay for, oh, food stores, bus rides, etc. The activities of living and working in a large urban area. All right, so who is it you're going to tax? And it reminded me, Liz, very much of that question that was put to Ted Kennedy. Why are you running for president? It was a very straightforward question, but it might have ended Ted Kennedy's presidential ambitions in 1980.
1: Why? He didn't have an answer. I remember
0: and
1: that.
0: Mr. Mamdani didn't have an answer to who is the working class. He struggled.
1: Oh, gosh.
0: I can't even imitate. The New York Times characterized it as inadequate and a generality. You'd think at this point that that would have been a home run for him. It wasn't a hard question, but he can't answer it. Why not?
1: Well, because I don't think he knows the working class. I mean, what is the DSA, which is almost entirely white, liberal, college-educated people, young people, have to do with the guy who digs for coal or works on a construction site? Almost nothing, John. So those are the people they pretend to represent. It isn't true. Everybody knows it's not true. The funniest thing to me, it's not funny because it's actually very serious, I suppose, but in Michigan, where there's a Democratic primary going on, Abdel Assayed, who's the DSA-like candidate running for the Democratic nomination to run for the Senate against Mike Rogers, the Republican, he refuses to call himself a DSA, or he hasn't yet embraced that, but he has been endorsed by none other than the UAW. And I saw that like a week ago, and I thought, whoa, what's the UAW, which is full of working class, actually working class people, and all, by the way, also overrepresented by black working class people, because historically that's always been Detroit attracting a lot of black workers from the South way back when. Anyway, what is the UAW throwing in their lot with this guy for? Well, it turns out the UAW, because their ranks have been shrinking over time, has been embracing all different kinds of métiers, all different kinds of business people and so forth, increasing their ranks with other than auto workers, including, by the way, over 100,000 higher education workers, like graduate students and, teacher aides, people like that. So guess what? That's where the leadership of the UAW comes from right now. And the proof of this is there is a woman in New York, Claire Valdez, who won one of the Democratic primaries. She is DSA. She's a really loony lefty in New York City. She is a member of UAW because she briefly was worked at Columbia University in like a staff position. When she won, the UAW was ecstatic. Look, one of our own is doing well. Well, that's the new UAW. So auto workers, are they going to really turn out for this guy? I doubt it. If you remember back when in 2024, there was a United UAW for Trump movement. And my guess is we're going to see a little bit of that in this Senate election, too. The DSA does not represent working men and women. And so it's no surprise at all that Mamdani could not define who those people are, although you got to say it's pretty funny.
0: The tax and spend part of the equation, the DSA understands, though, very well.
1: Oh, yeah.
0: And raising taxes on the rich remains very popular. So let's go back to a rich person. I believe his name is Warsh, Kevin Warsh. We didn't get it. Now that we've dealt with Mamdani needs to do a little more homework. Kevin Warsh has done all the homework, but he's not talking, Liz. Is the market more comfortable with a chairman of the Federal Reserve who does not talk about the present or the future, just says we're watching the economy closely because of our twin concerns? Is that embraced by Wall Street?
1: You know, we'll see. He testified before Congress recently, and I think it went very well. He reassured Congress that he is that first and foremost, they were concerned about inflation. Markets seem to take that in stride. I think it's great that he's not trying to go out there and project forward policy that he really can't project forward, that really is meant to be informed by current events. And by the way, that's another big push from Kevin Warsh, as you know. They are trying to update where they get their economic information so that it's real time, frankly, like the Bank of America Institute stuff, where they're looking at today's credit card spending and saying, yeah, here's what's happening in the economy. So I think they are. I think it is comfortable. Look, John, it all will depend on what kind of inflation reads we get, what will be the response. I think the number's now 87% odds they hold rates steady at the next meeting at the end of the month. That would be my expectation, too. But there's also very high odds that there is a rate hike between now and the end of the year. We'll see. I think it'll depend totally, frankly, on the war in Iran and what happens to oil prices.
0: That rate raise, there's no taboo about doing it before or after an election, correct?
1: You're not supposed to do it. You're not supposed to do it for any kind of political reason. But we know that Jay Powell did that before the 2024 election. So there may be an unwritten rule that you don't try and influence election outcomes by moving interest rates up or down, which does have an impact on markets and consumers feeling good, et cetera. I don't think Kevin Warsh will play that game.
0: Elizabeth Peak, her columns at The Hill, her columns at Fox News, collected for LizPeak.com, especially the column about Mr. Mamdani needing to do a little more homework on who exactly are the working class people you support. Who are they? Where are they? How are they doing? I'm John Batchelor.

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19: Even for people who fall asleep easily, staying asleep can be difficult. You wake up, your mind starts to race, you can't turn those thoughts off. Sleep experts say there are a few things you can try. Cognitive shuffling. That's when you choose a random, impersonal, non-emotional word. Then for each letter of that word, think of as many words that begin with each letter as you can before moving on to the next one. It distracts your brain from stress. It also mimics the fragmented thought patterns that usually occur as you drift off to sleep. Sensory grounding is something else. That's when you work through things you can hear, feel, see, smell, or taste. That helps you to be in the moment instead of dwelling on the past or the future. Or just do a mental walkthrough of a place you know well. Familiar but neutral imagery that can calm the brain. I'm Dr. Sanjay Gupta, helping you live a better life.
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1: I'm John Batchelor. The Vice President of the United States, J.D. Vance, is a Christian and a very carefully thoughtful Christian who writes about it and talks about it all the time. The United States of America is not a Christian nation. It is a republic founded on the idea that the state will not choose a religion for its people. It's everywhere invited to find the religion you're comfortable with or you grew up with. That's the United States today in the 21st century. It was designed to be that way once upon a time. Peter, a very good evening to you. The Vice President is well informed. He, however, is a man who advocates the Christianity that he found in the course of his life. There was a time he was an atheist, and now he's not. Your measure of the Vice President's understanding of Christianity, is it a benign Christianity? Is it an active missionary Christianity? Is it an old-fashioned Christianity? How does he describe it? Good evening to you.
5: Good evening, John. Actually, it's a bit hard to settle on one of the possibilities that you articulate, because he's ambiguous on the matter. He depicts himself as having he explains that he grew up within Protestant Christianity, lost his faith in his 20s, began to recover it in his late 20s, converted to Catholicism. He says that he's in favor of a return to, he uses terms like a generalized Christianity for America. He says that America has a Christian foundation, but he doesn't elaborate on what that Christian foundation includes. And on a very big question, he's silent. He doesn't tell us what role, after all, he's the vice president, what role government should play in bringing about the restoration of Christianity that he believes is essential to stopping our downward spiral in his mind of materialism, secularism, consumerism, addiction, and decadence.
1: He is vice president at a time in which there are two poles about religion in America. One pole you describe carefully is hard left. How would the vice president view the hard left? I believe that it has some Islamism in it. It also is exceedingly political.
5: Yes, well, the vice president regards the hard left, indeed it sometimes seems like the entire left, as his principal adversary. He believes that they represent a secular attitude. They represent hostility to what the United States stands for. And from his point of view, the recovery of Christianity is an antidote to what they are selling. But he generally does not make this point that the hard left today on our campuses, on the question of Israel, related to matters of anti-Semitism, he doesn't make the point that the hard left has a coalition partner, and that coalition partner is Islamism, the Islamists.
1: Yes, that's a puzzle, but let's be fair-minded about these polls. The other side of the hemisphere is Christianity, but it's an exceedingly narrow Christianity, and saying, well, we're the majority Christians in this region, district, state, hemisphere, and therefore we're a Christian nation. Now, that isn't especially thoughtful, but what does the vice president make of the idea of not mandating, but certainly encouraging people to all be Christians?
5: Well, once again, he's in favor of encouraging people to be Christians. The hard question is whether he's in favor in the same way other now important segments of the right are in favor. For example, we have the National Conservative Movement. In their 2022 statement, they said the state in a Christian majority country, that is like the United States, the state should be involved in upholding in public life and promulgating Christianity. post-liberals on the right argue that the separation of church and state was an error. Government should pursue the human good, and for them, the human good includes salvation. And now we have the rise of Christian nationalists who think that the United States always was a Christian nation, and that it should return to its roots and actively promote Christianity. The vice president doesn't distinguish himself from any of these schools, and so leaves it an open question. Whether, to what extent, and these are all on the right, he agrees with the general idea that the state should get itself involved in the promotion, in the upholding, in the teaching of Christianity.
1: Now, that's theory. You have in your article two instances where the vice president had an opportunity to demonstrate what you'd have to say is love more important than anything. One was the event in the Oval Office when the vice president weighed in on Mr. Zelensky, telling him he had to be grateful for surviving. The other is when the vice president felt that it was within his authority to correct the Pope. Very odd behavior from a man who understands Christian charity.
5: I agree. These are puzzling contradictions. He himself emphasizes that he's learned from Christianity modesty, humility, the need to persuade people by understanding their point of view. And when it comes to the Pope, the leader of his church, which is the church, to say to the Pope that whether you think, by the way, that he was right or wrong on this question, that he should stay out of matters of war and peace, this is to contradict a lesson that J.D. Vance himself emphasizes in his book, which is that Christianity, as he understands it, permeates all spheres of our life.
1: The Christianity I'm familiar with is not missionary Christianity. I have no experience with that. It does exist in the world, I understand. Does the vice president think of himself as a missionary for this idea of a Christian nation?
5: Again, it's a great question, and there's no clear answer. In a very general sense, he's certainly playing the part of a missionary. He's writing a book in which he, by narrating his return to faith, he's hoping to encourage other people to return to faith. He's stating very clearly that that the destiny of the United States of America, the health of the United States of America, depends upon a restoration of Christianity. Those sound like missionary views, but is he formally associated with any specific missionary movement? Not that I know of, and he certainly does not speak of it in the book.
1: You can tell it's a Peter Berkowitz column because eventually we get to James Madison. Okay. James Madison opposed a bill for public funding Christianity. Wise man. All right, Peter, why did he do that?
5: You're right. There's hardly anything that Madison is not pertinent to when it comes to politics. Why did he do it? He did it out of respect for faith and out of concern for faith's best interests. First of all, he made a religious point that Christianity itself, especially the Protestant Christianity that was dominant in the United States at the time, separated between the temporal and the spiritual. But second, he said, who doubts that if we start giving government the authority to teach religion, that government's going to choose one sect rather than some other sect? And then, since America had many sects, many denominations of Protestantism at the time, the other denominations, the other sects, would prove quite unhappy. They would find that their ways, their sincere ways of worshiping God, were disfavored by the government. Moreover, I should add, Madison brings historical evidence. He claims, and I think he was right, that the testimony of history is overwhelming. Those who rule strongly tend not to be experts in religious affairs. And a pious person would not want to trust promulgation of his faith to those people who hold high office.
1: The First Amendment makes it very clear that Congress will not make a law respecting an establishment of religion. That seems to be determinative. Does the vice president follow it? Does he need to say any more than that? Will not make a law regulating the establishment of religion.
5: Now, again, to be fair to the vice president, he doesn't say that the federal government should, but he also doesn't say that the federal government should not. The problem is that he's ambiguous. And when you have the vice president strongly advocating for a restoration of Christianity, it would be comforting, given the power that he wields in the White House, in his party, for him to make clear what the Constitution's view is. Congress shall not establish religions or interfere with the free exercise of it. Constitution gives Congress no power to do it. The Constitution forbids religious requirements for office, and so on. So what's really missing is the vice president clearly explaining this, and I believe it's his responsibility to do so, given how emphatically he has weighed in on the restoration of Christianity and in America's Christian foundation.
1: Peter Berkowitz and James Madison and Riffler Politics. I'm John Batchelor.
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35: What are the chances you are listening to this while drinking a nice hot cup of coffee? If so, don't let me stop you. For years, we've been reporting on the health benefits of coffee, and that's not going to stop today. A new study, this one out of Harvard School of Public Health, found that coffee and tea could help lower your risk of developing dementia. People who enjoyed 1 to 3 caffeinated cups a day saw the biggest impact. In addition to the caffeine, coffee contains hundreds of bioactive compounds that can influence inflammation, glucose metabolism, vascular function, and oxidative stress. It's also possible coffee drinkers might be doing other things that keep them healthy. Eating a more balanced diet, getting plenty of exercise, sleep, not smoking, or drinking too much alcohol. And finally, staying socially active. I'm Dr. Sanjay Gupta, helping you live a better life.
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0: I'm John Batchelor. Syria, resurrected, renovated, a new day, say the proponents of the government at Damascus, headed by a man, al-Shara, who one time in his career was an al-Qaeda cutthroat. No more. He heads a state that's looking to join the international community, but it needs help, lots of help, and it's been seeking it in Riyadh, in Washington, in capitals of Europe. And now, an odd demonstration of Syria turning a new leaf, perhaps. I welcome Ahmad Sharari of the Foundation for the Defense of Democracy, reporting on the interception of smuggling from Iran or Iraq through Syria to Lebanon, to the hands of the Hezbollah. What smuggling? Ahmed, a very good evening to you. There was a highway once upon a time. It was the dream. This is earlier in the century. The dream of Tehran to have a highway that ran from Tehran through Iraq, through Syria, right to Beirut to resupply Hezbollah. That highway was interrupted in several places, but most significantly by the Syrian civil war. You report that the Syrians are pleased to announce they've intercepted a smuggler's booty. Weapons headed for Hezbollah in an oil tank. Is this the first time we've heard from them about intercepting a shipment, or is this something that they've been doing right along since they took control of Damascus? Good evening to you.
1: Good evening, John. This is not the first time, actually. They've interdicted a lot of weapons that were going to Hezbollah after the fall of the Assad regime. But this was the most significant one because the previous ones were all interdicted inside Syrian territory. So they've been smuggled through Iraq into Syria, and they would get caught on the Syrian-Lebanese border. This time, this was interdicted right on the Iraqi-Syrian border, and it shows some of the creative ways that these smugglers are using in order to smuggle these, in order to conceal these weapons. After the Iran-U.S. war and the closure of the Strait of Hormuz, Iraq started relying on the route through Syria to export its oil, relying on Syria's Mediterranean coast, which has increased Iraqi trucks and oil tankers there's been an increase in Iraqi oil tankers crossing into Syrian territory. And it seems that whoever was responsible, the smugglers from the Iraqi side, decided to conceal some of these oil tankers with weapons, very sophisticated weapons. There are components of cruise missiles, drones, and anti-tank guided missiles for Hezbollah's use. And this just shows you that Hezbollah is still interested in rearmament. Despite all these agreements on Hezbollah's disarmament and all that, there hasn't been a functional solution to the issue of Hezbollah's rearmament.
0: I want to understand this highway now. You say that it's being used by the Iranians to get their oil out to the Mediterranean since they can't exit the Strait of Hormuz during the U.S. Navy blockade. So there's a line of tanker trucks backed up from Iran all the way to Lebanon. We should think of this road as heavily trafficked. Is that correct?
1: No, it's they're from Iraq, not from Iran. Because of the closure of the Strait of Hormuz, Iraq is finding it hard to export through the Gulf, and that's why they're relying on the ground, on oil tankers, using the port in Banias on the Syrian coast.
0: I see, but where does the oil come from, Iran or Iraq?
1: It's Iraqi oil. Iraqi
0: oil. And it's shipping across Iraq, crossing into Syria, then all the way to Lebanon. And
1: No, it's not going to Lebanon. It's getting exported through Syrian ports.
0: I see. So it's staying in Syria. Are there lots of trucks on the road and this one particular truck was identified? Or do we believe this is part of a larger operation and they just happened to catch one of them?
1: I believe this is part of a larger operation, especially because the Syrians have interdicted a lot of weapons. They're looking for more creative ways. And who would check an oil tanker and see if the oil, if the tanker has oil or has weapons? I think this is one of many, and I think the fact that it was intercepted means that there's been way more that have reached their destination.
0: The truck driver, according to your reporting, pointed to the guards at the border. What guards, and what is he inferring?
1: He's referring to the Iraqi guards on the Iraqi side of the border, that they facilitated this.
0: That suggests the idea that somebody in Iraq is making money to ship arms. Can we guess who that is? Would that be Kataib Hezbollah or any of the militias?
1: It's definitely one of their own backed militias. I mean, if it's not them personally, but it's I think it's probably one of these militias that have been facilitating these smuggling attempts. And of course, I mean, they have their own guys in customs and in these border crossings that would turn a blind eye to weapons smuggling across territories.
0: Now, this is all very suitable for al-Shaar to maintain his open-handed effort to rebuild Syria, despite the fact that the Syrian civil war is not entirely solved. And is al-Shaar getting credit for this? Is that why we have a big announcement? In other words, he's looking for investment. A start is trust.
1: Yes, he is, and the U.S. has voiced its delight with Shala's interdictions throughout the past year, at least. And we know that President Trump has asked Shala to work against Hezbollah, and I think the deal between them, although it hasn't been announced, that Syria will intensify its efforts to stop Hezbollah's rearmament. It won't disarm Hezbollah by force, but I think the U.S. is letting the Syrians know that they need to man their borders and effectively stop that pipeline that goes through Syria that would arm Hezbollah.
0: That's a nice workaround, Ahmad. Rather than think of Syria as being asked to be a militia on the ground in Lebanon, the idea that intercepting weapons is a way of containing Hezbollah, is that what the president meant, or is that how it's being interpreted? Originally, there was a rejection by Syria, if I remember correctly.
1: I think the compromise has been whatever Syria is doing right now. I think the Syrians understood that they are not capable of and they're not willing to confront Hezbollah militarily inside Lebanon, but I think they have no problem in stopping these shipments from going into Lebanon.
0: All right, but Hezbollah has a lot of bite, a lot of bite. Is there evidence that they could be hitting back at Syria for getting in their way?
1: Absolutely, and they've hit back against Syria throughout the past year. There's been multiple terror plots inside Syrian territory. There were Hezbollah agents trying to cause inside chaos inside Syria. There's been two rocket attacks in Damascus over the past year that were attributed to Hezbollah. There's been attacks targeting Israel that were foiled by the Syrian security services that were led by Hezbollah. So there's been multiple attempts, and I wouldn't be surprised if Hezbollah retaliates in some form.
0: Those two explosions that took place when President Macron was visiting, were they suspect Hezbollah?
1: No, they were, according to the Syrians, they were ISIS. They were the ISIS-affiliated cell, not Hezbollah.
0: Ahmad Shaarawy reporting on the interception of arms from Iraq destined for Hezbollah in Lebanon, but intercepted at the border by the new Syria. I'm John Batchelor.

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1: The end of September, the bill now goes to the Senate where it needs 60 votes to pass. U.S. forces finished an 11th night of air attacks on Iran, says the U.S. military. A blockade is being enforced by Iranian-backed Houthi rebels at the Strait of Hormuz. This says the U.S. has its own blockade, says President Trump.
2: The blockade is up and fully, nobody gets through. Nobody gets through the blockade. It's like a steel wall.
1: There are nearly 3,000 flight cancellations, says FlightAware, as violent storms affect millions from Kentucky to the northeast. Tropical Storm Bertha expected to skirt the Gulf Coast from Louisiana to Houston. ABC's Victor Akendo in New Orleans.
3: One woman we met loading up on sandbags for her house and her mother's. You've been through it all at this point here. Do you feel like it's best to be prepared?
4: It's better to be prepared than not be prepared, because you never know what could happen. And if you're prepared, you're not going to be caught off guard.
3: Tina told us that during Hurricane Katrina, she had more than 10 feet of water in her home.
1: New Jersey Governor Mikey Sherrill says this glitch in the state's driver's license application system has been fixed.
5: Sherrill said roughly 6,600 people answered no when they were asked if they were U.S. citizens while applying for driver's licenses. But the system incorrectly registered them to vote anyway. She said less than 400 of the non-citizens cast a ballot in elections before the glitch was noticed and fixed. The White House immediately seized on the news, saying the example adds to the reasons why lawmakers should pass the Save America Act, which would require proof of citizenship to register to vote.
1: ABC's Peter Harlambous. 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
6: Here's the official forecast for tonight. Mostly cloudy and 76. Partly sunny tomorrow. A chance of showers and thunderstorms. The high 89. Heat index making it feel like 98. Tomorrow night, more rain and thunderstorms and 71. Thursday, mostly cloudy. Showers and thunderstorms possible and a high of 86. Showers continue into Thursday night, dropping down to 71. Showers, thunderstorms, and a high of 86 for Friday. I'm Craig Allen on WGOW.
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0: I'm John Batchelor. I welcome Mary Kissel, former senior advisor to the Secretary of State, now at the Hudson Institute, to comment on diplomacy. Diplomacy in the Middle East, diplomacy in Europe. Missing or inadequate at the moment. However, the fact is that all conflicts, all wars do not end on the battlefield. They end at the negotiating table. And then we begin again. I look at the Strait of Hormuz, 10 straight days of U.S. attacking infrastructure in Iran, and Iran attacking infrastructure in its neighborhood, Kuwait, Saudi Arabia, especially in this ground, but all of the neighborhood, Jordan, are vulnerable to Iranian attacks as the U.S. continues attacks on the infrastructure there. So what is the point of these attacks when neither side looks to be giving in or surrendering, and both sides have made the same calculation? I can take the pain more than he can or they can, and therefore we keep bombing. There is a suggestion right now that Qatar and Pakistan, to name two states, have offered the idea of a 10-day pause in the bombing for negotiation. Mary, a very good evening to you. It's just talk, but it looks to be a good direction. And yet, to achieve what? Because both sides are represented by what you'd say is non-negotiable demands. The U.S. wants access to the suspect nuclear weapons program and a reopening of the Strait of Hormuz as international water. Iran says the Strait of Hormuz is ours forever, and we will control it, and we will be paid for it, and we're not negotiating away our sovereignty to give you access to our suspect nuclear weapons program or anything like it, though the administration has now told us they believe Iran is moving its equipment from the bombing rate of 25 into the unbombable Pickaxe Mountains. So where are the diplomats, Mary? Good evening to you.
1: Good evening to you, John. Well, before any diplomatic negotiation, you have to ask an important question, which is, what is our strategic interest? What's in the interest of the United States of America? And what is the strategic interest of the other side? And is there any overlap? Are there any deals to be done? And if so, what sort of leverage would we need to coerce or convince the other side to meet us at that place where we would be happy and we felt like our national interests were preserved? In this case, I don't perceive any overlap. The United States of America and President Trump have been very clear that the Islamic Republic of Iran can never possess a nuclear weapon. Secondarily to that, after the conflict erupted and Iran put the Strait of Hormuz into play, the United States has enforced international waterways and said the strait must be open and we will take military action to do that. On the other side, the Iranians view nuclear weapons as the key to the regime's ultimate security. They view the Strait of Hormuz as a strategic asset that they can now leverage over the region. And you have in the person of General Ahmad Vahidi, who runs the Revolutionary Guard Corps, which is really the power behind the regime. Speaker Ghalibaf and the foreign minister Arachi are not really the powers of the regime. Vahidi is an ideologue who believes now more than ever in his mission, which is not only to preserve the IRGC's control over the country and a great portion of its economy, but to drive the United States out of the region and to eliminate Israel and to spread the revolution. And so given those two fact sets, there really isn't a lot to negotiate. And I think that President Trump is exercising hope over experience here and believing that he can somehow bomb the regime into being more pliable. That has not been the case. And we have, you know, many examples of other regimes that have survived long-term bombing campaigns, whether it's the Taliban in Afghanistan, to give just one example, but there are others, because they don't value human life. They value their grip on power, and that's what he's confronting.
0: The difficulty, Mary, is that story is not changing from the first go-round of the war to the second go-round of the war. Both sides are making similar demands. So the puzzle here is what is to be done. I suggest that the idea here that diplomats have an entry point is that it might be that they don't want to keep going. They just don't have an alternative. They've not been given a turn in the road. Maybe that's what this 10 days are. And yet at the same time, Mary, it is struggle here to watch the price of a gasoline go back up. That's going to very much inhibit this administration, if not weaken it in the midterms. And it is true that Iran is beggared, that the people are struggling, and that the bridges and the infrastructure being knocked out are a burden on the least among them, not the IRGC. It does very well. So continuing this forever feels pointless, futile. Is there a way for allies to help? I wish we had allies, Mary. That would make this conversation more complicated, but it would have other offices to deliver to Tehran except for the Trump administration. Is that a missing piece here, our allies?
1: Yeah, certainly. It's a huge missing piece. And you're raising also a complex set of calculations in and among our allies in the region. For nations like, example, Saudi Arabia, they may have no interest in continuing kinetic warfare. They might think it much easier to simply make a deal with Tehran and allow their oil and gas out of the country. And they may feel they can play both sides, as they've done in the past. The same is true of Doha and Oman. Yemen is under the sway of Iran, so you have that answer there. So the number of nations that are not just interested in, but also militarily capable of helping the United States and Israel are very few in the region, because most would prefer to play both sides. But I want to address something else that you said, John. You suggested that the United States should have to take an action or make a concession in order for Iran to change its behavior. That absolves Iran of any kind of responsibility for its own actions. The Iranians and the IRGC could make a choice and say, you know, we want to go the way of Venezuela. We preserve our position, yet we start to cooperate. We save our lives and, you know, perhaps our wealth, which is squirreled away in other parts of the world. And, you know, we'll come to the right side. They're not saying that. That's not their belief. That's not their intent. And they could care less about the plight of the Iranian people. You know, the third factor here, aside from the, you know, conflicting cross currents of, you know, the interests of our allies in the region, the lack of interest in our European and Australasian allies to get involved, is two other factors that make this very different from past decades. The first is one that we've talked about before, which is Chinese and Russian support for Iran, which is very important and changes the calculation. And Pakistan, by the way, is also included in that group. So it's strange to me that we're using Pakistan as a cutout and a diplomatic go-between. That's the first major strategic change. But the second major strategic change is that the Iranian missile and drone capability now doesn't just threaten the Strait of Hormuz. They could conceivably lord that power over the region through those missile and drone capabilities. And look, they've not just killed Americans as far away as Jordan in recent days, which does not border Iran, but, you know, there's indications now that, you know, maybe they've injured, and perhaps very seriously, a hundred or more Americans, and our bases in the region do not look particularly secure. It looks from public reports that we have moved assets out of certain places in the Gulf because we don't believe that they can be defended. This is a significant threat, and it shouldn't be underestimated. And it's yet another reason why nations like Oman and Saudi and maybe ultimately Iraq and Syria may just decide, hey, you know, it's not worth backing the United States here in this war. We need to be able to export our goods, and we need to be able to have functioning desalination plants so that our people can have drinking water. And we'll just make nice with Tehran, and that's our preference. And so I think that makes the U.S. calculation at the beginning of the conflict not to amass a major force of allies, not just regionally, but, you know, again, our European allies and others, looking more and more like a mistake. Now, that's not to say that the regime couldn't collapse overnight, that we couldn't have some sort of coup. That's always possible here. We don't know what the outcome will be. My only argument that I want to convey to your audience is that just because we have allies in the region that host our military bases like Doha does not necessarily mean they share our strategic interest in this conflict.
0: Mary Kissel, former senior advisor to the Secretary of State, Mr. Pompeo, in the first Trump administration, now at the Hudson Institute. When we come back, allies and diplomats on the American side, that's called NATO. What about NATO? What do we need from NATO to at least address the conflict in Europe? I'm John Batchelor. 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

0: I'm John Batchel with my colleague and friend Mary Kissel, executive former senior advisor to the Secretary of State, now at the Hudson Institute, to comment on diplomacy. Diplomacy is not just between enemies, it's also between friends. And a missing puzzle for me, Mary, is the diplomacy exercised by NATO and EU. There's some overlap. Britain is out of EU, but it certainly is in conversation with NATO. The Europeans do not move in the same direction about the Ukraine war, and that is now, in its fifth year, been a contributing factor to the lack of resolution. We gave them money, we gave them helmets, now we're giving them weapon systems and we're promising more. However, I don't know that Germany and France and Britain and Finland all have the same opinion of this war. I doubt it sometimes. And you didn't have this problem in the first term, Mary. There was working together with your allies overseas. This is 17 to 21. Is my memory, perhaps it was different, in Foggy Bottom than it was from outside reading about it. But it would appear that the Europeans are struggling to even talk to their ally friends. They don't give me any confidence that they know where they're all going in the same direction.
1: Well, there are many explanations for that. The first and foremost is that our allies, particularly in the democracies of Europe, have their own domestic political concerns. And in many nations, for instance, the UK, domestic politics has been more important than foreign policy, mostly because they have sclerotic economies and voter bases that are very restless. They have the rise of right and left-wing challengers that are much further to the right and to the left than in prior generations. But I don't want to downplay their knowledge of the threats abroad. You had a great example in John Healey, who formerly was Defense Secretary of the UK. He resigned out of protest, saying that the military was not being adequately funded to confront the threats that the UK faces. He's just been named Chancellor of the Exchequer in the new Labour government under Andy Burnham. He'll be a voice for a more muscular foreign policy. But ultimately, it's not just domestic politics that matter in these nations. It's also U.S. leadership. And President Trump has been very clear, as has prior U.S. presidents, that we view NATO as a key bulwark against Russian aggression and Chinese interference. We have seen an increase in spending, but you won't see that urgency from Western Europe that you see from the nations of Eastern Europe and the Baltics until they themselves are physically threatened, as Poland is, as Moldova is, as the Baltics are. And that's why you need U.S. leadership. You need constant pushing and reminders and alliance building, because the United States can't and won't face these threats alone. Europe has to carry its own burden. And there are people, as I said, using the example of Mr. Healey, that there are people in these nations that understand the threats. They just don't have the upper hand in the domestic political systems.
0: I'm reading about the German intellectuals who evacuated Germany after the Hitlerite takeover. And I learned this is history of people who were literary and artistic, musicians, movie directors, they all fled. Some were Jewish, some were just suspect as being not on the same page as Hitler. What I learned is that their difficulty was they'd rather argue among themselves than agree that we have a common enemy. Is that a problem that you saw in the first term, Mary? And is that a problem that we see now, that our European friends would rather argue with us and with themselves than deal with the Kremlin's threat?
1: Well, it doesn't help that the United States is using its energy to criticize, free speech laws in Britain instead of, talking about totalitarian regimes like China. I mean, it's, I think, a misuse and misplacement of resources. But in the first term, recall, nations like Germany had just open shills for for instance, Vladimir Putin's Russia in the form of Gerhard Schroeder, right, who's the former chancellor, and he had quite a bit of power. But now countries like Germany are realizing that their industries are being hollowed out, Volkswagen by China. They are seeing Russia invade Ukraine is, very close to them. So they have supported Ukraine and U.S. efforts to push back Putin there. So the dynamics are changing. My argument is that they're just not changing quickly enough. And the United States is focusing on peripheral issues instead of trying to lay out facts and arguments and build trust with allies so that we can pursue our common strategic goals together.
0: You remember the proverb, Mary, we all do, hang together or hang separately. Are we headed in that separately part?
1: I don't think so, because at the end of the day, as we've seen throughout history, the free nations of the world do rally together. The question now is, though, are we starting to face a new alliance of nuclear-powered, missile-enabled, AI drone-capable enemies in the form of Russia, Iran, and China that could really mount a far more significant threat to us, not just through conventional war and hybrid war, but war from space and sea and other domains that we haven't faced before, and also the fact that they've infiltrated us in our own geographies far more comprehensively than the Soviets ever were able to do.
0: Mary Kissel, former senior advisor to the Secretary of State, Mr. Pompeo, now at the Hudson Institute. I'm John Batchelor.

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12: A better life with Dr. Sanjay Gupta.
13: Across the country right now, at this very moment, there are probably arguments taking place about who's doing more of the housework, the homework, the shuttling of kids from this activity to that. It's true. By and large, women do more of this than men, but doesn't have to be that way. And if you and your spouse can level that playing field, it's going to make both of you and your kids happier. Psychologist Yelena Kecmanovich says this might be how you get there. As hard as it might be at first, try to think of your partner like a teammate, not an adversary. Learn how to do some of the chores your partner does to get a better understanding of how much effort something takes. And finally, take the time to acknowledge what the other person is doing. And every now and then, even express your appreciation. That'll go a long way. I'm Dr. Sanjay Gupta, helping you live a better life.
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0: I'm John Batchelor. I welcome Joseph Sternberg, member of the editorial board of the Wall Street Journal. He writes political economics, observing the People's Republic of China's economy from the outside. There are official numbers, and then there are anecdotes. Joe, a very good evening to you. The Chinese economy is troubled. It's difficult to say where exactly it started, but we can sure see the end. They're back to the export model, I learned from your most recent column about China. A question, though. Your case that you make is very convincing and it comports with all the anecdotes that I've heard. Is this well known that the Chinese economy is struggling, or is there denial of these things in the good old miracle days of the Chinese economy? Where is the public opinion on this, Joe? Good evening to you.
1: Hey, John, I think a lot of it really depends on which public you are talking about, because we have so many when it comes to the Chinese economy these days. So, I mean, first off, remember the story here, the reason that we're talking about this right now is that the government run by the Chinese Communist Party last week released their latest quarterly economic growth numbers, where they suggested that their economy is on track to grow by 4.3% this year. Now, that already is less than the official annual target that the party has set, which would be a range between 4.5% and 5% economic growth. So it's telling that they don't even think that they can pretend that they are hitting their target. And so that raises the question about who is the intended consumer for this information. And it's not clear, because I think that Chinese households clearly understand that things are going seriously awry in the economy, which is why you keep getting these stories filtering out about unhappy young people who have graduated from university and yet find that the youth unemployment rate is very high. There aren't job opportunities for them. You keep hearing about households that are getting whacked and whacked and whacked again by falling property prices, which is eating into their household net wealth, making it causing them to really dial back their consumption and feel great unease about the state of the economy. And then you have foreign investors who I think are increasingly skeptical that this is going to turn around anytime soon, partly because even the official data that are coming out suggest an economy that is growing much more slowly than the party had been aspiring to. And there's reason to suspect that those official data are very optimistic, to put it kindly, about the true state on the ground. And in fact, China may even be in a form of recession right now. So I think that the key thing that is happening is that the economy is becoming so beleaguered that the party is anxious to try to pretend that things are still going according to plan, but it is becoming harder for them to do so.
0: You mentioned Japan, saying that there are comparisons that work, but there's one sharp contrast. If I understand correctly, the contrast is Japan was a democracy and China is not. Is that holding back their economy from recovery, the fact that they've gathered the world together to be against them, and they see the world that way?
1: Well, I think there are a couple implications that flow from that observation. I mean, because remember, I've made the argument before, we've discussed this, John, several times on this program. There are a lot of similarities between Japan in the late 80s, early 90s, and China today. Both economies have gone through really crushing real estate implosion after a real bubble period. And that has weighed on consumer sentiment. It's made it really difficult for the economy to return to growth. And relevant for our chat today, both Japan then and China now have pursued an export strategy to get themselves out of the ditch. Now, the key difference is that ultimately Japan's trading partners made their peace with accepting all of these Japanese exports. And it was a long, difficult process, politically, and it caused a lot of hand-wringing in America, in particular about Japan as number one and sort of this competitive threat. But at the end of the day, we concluded that we were comfortable with allowing our ally to do that, because Japan is a democracy and they are a U.S. ally. But I think China finds itself in the position where very clearly they also are now pursuing this export strategy to try to get themselves out of their economic hole. If you look at the most recent data, the exports and the industrial production are the only things that seem to be going right. And that kind of level of industrial production makes no sense to produce for a domestic market that is failing. So it must be going into exports. The problem is Chinese President Xi Jinping is taking a very adversarial approach to the rest of the world, both on economic policy and to an extent on military or strategic policy. So he's finding himself in the situation where for various reasons he wants to take a more aggressive posture toward the rest of the world, at the same time that he's going to be very dependent on the goodwill of those strangers to absorb all of these Chinese exports.
0: The difference also has to do with the time of the population. And you mentioned demographic decline. That's profound. Does that weigh on the idea of the Chinese Communist Party? Are they discouraged before they start?
1: If we're talking about what the party thinks about all this, it is very difficult to say because all outward indications are that they still think that they can very precisely manage the situation if they just find the right levers. So, I mean, you're absolutely right, John, that the demographics are a major problem. I think the Chinese population is already starting to decline, so they have reached the peak. They've done that a bit sooner than Japan did. I mean, if memory serves, when Japan's bubble burst, they had not quite reached the demographic peak yet. So they could count on somewhat more favorable demographics, at least for a little bit. But I think China doesn't have that luxury. Does the party know that? I mean, they keep doing all of these fine-tuned policy tweaks to things like the old one-child policy, which they've now mostly dispensed with to try to engineer a demographic revival. I assume they think that that is going to work, even though in the real world it's not at all clear that it will. And I think that they keep doing these various fine-tuning policies on the economy more broadly. You know, a little stimulus here, a little subsidy there to try to encourage some public works or household consumption, and they might get a little pop out of that for a little bit, and then it starts to fade. But I can't tell that they really understand that that strategy is no longer working.
0: I'd forgotten about cash for clunkers. It's worth the price of admission that you reminded me. Did they try? Did you try something like that? They had a clunker police go around and say, "You've got an old tea kettle traded in." Are they still doing that?
1: Yeah, I mean, remember the whole cash for clunkers gimmick back when America went through the financial panic back in 2008 and then the recession that followed, is that there would be a subsidy for people who wanted to trade in their old cars and buy a new one. And really the effect of that was to pull forward consumption that would have happened anyway and concentrate it during the period when that program was running. And then, you know, when the program was over, people had already bought their new cars, so they weren't going to buy another one. And China has attempted something very similar with various trade-in schemes where they were creating subsidies for factories that wanted to upgrade their factory equipment or households that wanted to get a new washer or dryer or, you know, even buy a new mobile phone. You could get a trade-in subsidy. And yet, you know, that already seems to be running out of steam because, wouldn't you know, as soon as they stopped offering the subsidies that were quite so generous, people stopped doing that consumption. And really all you have done is pulled forward consumption that people would have done anyway and encouraged them to do it in a particular couple of quarters. And now they're stuck. They have to come up with a new way of stimulating the economy because that did not set in motion any kind of virtuous cycle.
0: The real estate is in a crater. The export model runs up against people's enmity for the way Chinese do business. That is, they subsidize and they dump factory oversupply. And the consumption model isn't working. Cash for clunkers, as you just explicated, is a loser. And everybody's wiser than that. They keep their gold under the floorboards if they have any. Joe, you've designed a world where there's no exit. Is that the way to read this?
1: I mean, I think that the exit for China would be to focus on productive investment, and it would involve deregulating the economy considerably so that you could put the entrepreneurship of this 1.3 or 4 billion hardworking people to work to generate sustained economic growth. But yeah, that to say that is to understand why the Communist Party is going to be resistant to doing it, particularly under Xi Jinping, where his whole modus operandi is to consolidate power over the economy in the hands of the government and the party apparatus. So they do have these ideological blinkers where there is a mechanism that plausibly could work for them, but ideologically they're going to be deeply resistant to ever doing it.
0: And the production, the overcapacity of the factory floor, does that continue? Are they finding limits to even the limits to that?
1: Yeah, I mean, the only thing that they really know how to do is to juice up the factory output. So there's evidence that is happening, but then it ends up creating all of these supply gluts, both domestically, which then forces the party to worry about deflation at home, or it creates these export gluts that then, you know, you're dependent on other countries to be willing to absorb that. So, and meanwhile, none of that activity seems to be generating the kind of virtuous cycle of, you know, business animal spirits and investment that you would need to permanently lift China out of the slump. So I think that they are stuck as long as they want to continue doing what they're doing.
0: Joseph Sternberg, member of the editorial board of the Wall Street Journal, recently arrived on the American shores from many years in London. And I looked to Joe to explain this change of the guard again at number 10. I was just getting used to beating up on the old guy, and now we got a new guy to talk about, Andy Burnham from Manchester. I'm John Batchelor.
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27: Now seems as good a time as any to remind you, you don't always have to take healthy habits to the extreme. Not only are you unlikely to stick with something that's difficult, even if you can keep it up, it's probably going to be to the detriment of something else. And chances are that something else is more important. So if you're on a quest to improve your health, I promise the basics are going to take you much further. I'm talking about diet. Try and be as plant-based as possible. Exercise, meaning multiple rounds of cardio and strength training, and sleep. For most people, 7 to 9 hours a night. I'd like to think of these things as sort of a three-legged stool, right? If you're not doing any one of them, it's really hard to keep balanced with the others. The key here is you don't have to strive for perfection. Doing anything is going to be better than nothing. I'm Dr. Sanjay Gupta, helping you live a better life.
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0: I'm John Batchelor with my colleague and friend Joseph Sternberg of the editorial page of the Wall Street Journal. He's a member of the editorial board. He writes political economics, and for many years I enjoyed the Life in London segment of our conversation with Joe. Well, it's Life in Washington now, looking at London, with yet another prime minister, this one making a winning speech. He's young. He was bouncing up and down like he was watching a football match. But suddenly the word taxes started coming out again. Revenue or income, or there are euphemisms for it. Joseph, it looks like meet the new boss, same as the old boss. What are the important differences between Mr. Starmer's approach to taxes and Mr. Burnham's, if there is any?
1: Well, first off, it's hard to tell if there are any differences between the two, because Andy Burnham has become the prime minister basically without having to campaign. I mean, he got himself into parliament during a by-election that really hinged on local elections in that district as much as it did on national issues. Then he was selected as the leader of the Labour Party and therefore the prime minister by acclamation without having to really campaign on it. So he hasn't articulated exactly what his agenda is. Now, I mean, there are indications that he's a big government guy, that he wants a more active state, and that you know, that he is looking for taxes that he can raise. I think that the constraint that he runs into is that Britain is already very heavily taxed. As a percentage of GDP, the government's total receipts are now essentially on a par with where they were at the end of World War II, which is certainly the highest it's been in the past 80 years. So the tax take is already pretty high, and it's becoming clear that that is dragging on economic growth. And there aren't a lot of taxes left that Burnham is going to be able to increase, because if he tries to tax the rich, there's a lot of evidence that they will just leave. So you're going to end up with this dynamic that Keir Starmer was sort of stuck in as well, where the left flank of his Labour Party is going to demand more aggressive spending and resist welfare reform and any kind of spending restraint. And meanwhile, you have to come up with some way of funding the government if you want to do that. And they're rapidly running out of taxes to raise.
0: Does the English system respond in the same way that the American system does if the rates are hiked and if the rates are lowered? Do they go in the same? In other words, if the Bank of England raises rates, would that rally the bond market? And if it drops rates, would that sell off the bond market the way it works here?
1: Well, I think that it's a little more complicated in the UK, but I think that certainly the bond markets there are actually more responsive to political developments than they seem to be in the US. And so one thing that's been noticeable over the past couple of days is that bond investors have clearly been wary about Andy Burnham's agenda, because as he was coming into office yesterday, the yields, the interest rates on government bonds, or gilts as they're called in the UK, were starting to rise a bit, which was a sign that investors were uncomfortable with the kind of policies that he was talking about. And I think that that kind of sensitivity is going to be a political problem for them, partly because it's embarrassing and partly because through some special features of the British economy, changes in interest rates on gilts feed through very quickly to things like mortgage rates. So I think that voters, households, are going to start feeling some of the fiscal effects of these policies very quickly. And Burnham had better make sure that households, you know, don't take fright from that experience.
0: Do I assume that Mr. Burnham knows that every dollar taken out of the economy is an inefficient dollar when the government spends it? Does he know that?
1: No, I think he's in denial about that, as is the bulk of the Labour left at this point. I mean, he is actively campaigning against Margaret Thatcher and her privatization agenda from 40 years ago. So I think that he represents or has come to represent a strand within the Labour Party that is very resistant to any kind of market reform and fundamentally does not understand that the private sector is more efficient at investing, at allocating resources, at generating economic growth than the government is. And because they do not understand that, I think that they're going to find it very difficult to generate the kind of economic growth that voters are hoping for.
0: And therefore, this is a tax the rich prime minister, the same as Starmer and the same as all the Labour prime ministers.
1: Yes, except with constantly fewer rich people left to tax, because the big story after Starmer attempted to start taxing the rich a couple of years ago is that you started seeing a rush for the exits. And I think that that is likely to accelerate, because certainly if the economy is not growing in general, there are fewer reasons for the rich people to hang around anyway. So your higher taxes are more likely to push them out.
0: Joe, it appears that they're doing everything that is negative. They left the EU, and therefore the city is now a sidebar to investment in the European Union. And now they've changed prime ministers several times, no confidence in leadership. They can't solve NHS until they solve the revenue side. The dole is exceedingly generous and widespread. And the young people leave the country for other climes, such as California and America, in developing a Silicon Valley culture. What are they doing positive, Joe? I don't want to beat up on them, but I'm looking for a way forward that isn't or hasn't already been tried and didn't already fail. We have about a minute.
1: I mean, it is a pretty bleak situation right now, unfortunately. And there is a path out for them if someone wanted to do it, and that would involve revisiting climate policy so that you could scrap all of the net zero regulations and subsidies and taxes on energy. And so then you would have cheaper market-delivered energy in the economy. That would be a huge boost for manufacturers and other businesses and stimulate investment. And you could do more construction. You could make it easier to build things, especially housing, and that could be a net positive for growth. But Labour in particular is finding the politics of both of those reforms so difficult that it's going to be a real challenge for Burnham to do either of those things, if he even wants to.
0: Joseph Sternberg, member of the editorial board of the Wall Street Journal, writes his political economics column. I'm John Batchelor.

0: Friends and family are often the first to notice when a veteran needs help. In those moments, life can feel like the weight of the world is on their shoulders. Or like they are caught in a storm they can't escape. And the metaphors veterans often use for the challenges of life are not exaggerations.
1: I got you.
0: Extending a helping hand doesn't have to be just another metaphor. Learn how you can support the veteran in your life at MakeTheConnection.net.
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2: At the Hegseth hearing before the Senate Appropriations Committee, Washington State Democrat Patty Murray.
3: So here we are 5 months later. The strait is closed. The ceasefire hasn't just disintegrated. This war is now spiraling out of control again. The president is threatening escalation and war crimes and suggesting this could be another forever war.
2: Latest tracking on Tropical Storm Bertha has it skirting the Gulf Coast, heading for New Orleans and later Houston, filling sandbags in New Orleans. Torrential rain, flood warnings, and tornado watches affecting 85 million Americans from Louisville to the Northeast. The House Tuesday night passed a bill to fund the government through December 4th, six Democrats voting with the Republican majority. The bill will need 60 votes in the Senate to pass to avoid a government shutdown on September 30th. 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
2: After hosting Lebanese President Joseph Aoun at the White House Tuesday,
6: we are going to solve a lot of problems. We've already solved some of them for Lebanon. As you know, there's a Hezbollah problem, but we've done some things that I think the world will take notice.
2: The president announced he'll allow American carriers to resume direct flights to Lebanon. Those flights were suspended by President Reagan in 1985 following the hijacking of TWA Flight 847. Searchers say they've located the wreckage of the Pan Am flight that crashed into the waters off Puerto Rico in 1952. That crash led to the flight attendant safety requirements you see today about where to find the life vest and how to put it on. Chicago, now home to a quad of rescued belugas.
7: The four female beluga whales were relocated to saltwater habitats of Shedd Aquarium's Abbott Oceanarium in Chicago, the first in a coordinated international effort to rescue a large pod of 30 belugas from marine land of Canada. Now closed and no longer able to provide care for the whales, the four belugas, all female, and the subpod kept together due to their bonds. They were transported by plane and truck in specialized water containers. There are plans to move more belugas from the closed marine park to facilities in the U.S. Michelle Franzen, ABC News.
2: Powerball sales have now started in the United Kingdom. Players are vying for the same jackpot as those in the U.S. Chuck Sievertson, ABC News.
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8: Here's the official forecast for tonight. Mostly cloudy and 76. Partly sunny tomorrow. A chance of showers and thunderstorms. The high 89. Heat index making it feel like 98. Tomorrow night, more rain and thunderstorms and 71. Thursday, mostly cloudy. Showers and thunderstorms possible and a high of 86. Showers continue into Thursday night, dropping down to 71. Showers, thunderstorms, and a high of 86 for Friday. I'm Craig Allen on WGOW.
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0: I'm John Batchelor. The headlines, London. Burnham to boost defense spending, hints Streeting. Subhead, Chancellor will be a firm friend, in quotes, says Defense Secretary. Subhead, Healey refuses to rule out raising taxes to increase military funding. What is this all about? There's a new government in London, and the new government uses the word defense with a C, and that is significant, perhaps. I welcome Gregory Copley of Defense and Foreign Affairs, the author of Noble State, most recently about constitutional monarchy, which gives us a new prime minister and a new cabinet and a new chancellor of the exchequer, Mr. Healey, and a new defense secretary, and perhaps a return to once upon a time when Britain was the empire that enforced, was the marshal on the beat. It can participate now, and there's lots of work to be done. But, Greg, a very good evening to you. Thank you for this. Your expectation of Mr. Burnham at this point, can you measure it? Good evening to you.
1: Good evening, John. Well, my measure of Prime Minister Burnham's future premiership is perhaps less positive than his own. He basically said before, when governments were changed without an election in Britain, that the incoming government had a moral duty to go back to the electorate and seek their mandate. He is behaving today, one day after he was sworn in as Prime Minister, he is behaving as though he's going to be there ad infinitum. His initial speech yesterday said that he was preparing a new 10-year plan for Britain, which is a hint that he's going to attempt to bypass the pressure to seek that electoral mandate, which would make him immediately appear to be hypocritical in his moral values, if you like, about his leadership of the country. Nonetheless, by last night, by Monday night, he had appointed a defense secretary who did have, or does have, some gravitas as a serious person. Wes Streeting, a former health secretary. Now, he's also very left, but he is committed to the defense of the United Kingdom. And the former defense secretary, John Healey, who resigned from the Starmer government because of Starmer's refusal to take defense seriously, Healey has now become Chancellor of the Exchequer, controlling the budget. So he and Wes Streeting together are going to work on bolstering the British defence system. Now, there's a lot of good work in process in Britain on the defence structure, but we're at this black hole at the moment where a lot of the warships are not yet ready for launching, a lot of the submarine fleet is out for maintenance and the like, so it's a problem. But Britain has a lot going for it in that respect, and this combination of Healey and Wes Streeting, I think, is going to be quite positive. It's going to calm a lot of people in Britain. It's ironic, of course, that the former Defence Secretary John Healey might save some of the Labour Party's credibility in the same way that Dennis Healey, the former Labour Defence Secretary under Harold Wilson, was the only one who gave credibility to Harold Wilson's ultra-left government in the 60s and 70s, or 60s at least, anyway. So it's interesting that we've got that. Now, the question is, will this government continue in office, or will it have to go back to the polls? There's going to be a brief holiday period for Andy Burnham, the new Prime Minister, because he's come up with a cabinet which looks somewhat more credible than his predecessor. So he'll be given the benefit of the doubt for a few weeks, but I think that's about the maximum before the combined opposition powers are going to start tearing him apart about his hypocrisy on not going back for new elections. Now, having said that, that might force Andy Burnham to go for new elections. In other words, to look like he's living up to his promise, because this is probably the best time he will have to have some public favour which might get him re-elected. So that's always a case. But what's interesting is that Andy Burnham, who literally was given the premiership without any platform. He didn't have to run for it. The Labour Party basically shrugged their shoulders and allowed the King to select him as the pronunciamento of the Labour Party, that he was going to be the new leader, and the King called on him to form the new government. Now, it's interesting that all of this cabinet that he's appointed are made up of people, all the leading people, former Starmer cabinet members who turned against Starmer. So, in other words, if there were any Starmer loyalists left, they were kicked out of the cabinet going forward. So this is quite significant. So this is a new government. It is not the government which was which had the electoral mandate, if you like, from the elections 2 years ago. So it's going to be interesting to see how far he can go without being forced to call a new election. And it's interesting that the Prime Minister's own statements didn't touch on the issues which the public said were the most critical, namely illegal immigration for one, lower taxes for another. And here we are going back to a Prime Minister who's saying he's going to be warm and fuzzy about social spending for the mass of the public, and so on. But he's also talked about raising taxes. So, you know, this is not a recipe for solving the support base for the Labour Party. This is not driving people back to the Labour Party. So it's going to be very interesting as to whether the seriousness and credibility of some of the new cabinet secretaries is going to make up for the fact that they have not come up with a program as yet designed to address the most pressing needs of the electorate.
0: And the participation in NATO, do you expect that to be passionate and devoted, or something that Burnham will do when he has spare time?
1: Well, I don't think Burnham's going to be the driving force in that. I do think that Wes Streeting, with Burnham's acceptance, will be passionate about NATO and passionate about supporting Ukraine. The question is this really showing any great credibility or pattern of thought which is strategic and far-reaching in terms of Britain's own defence? The NATO program, as it is being seen now and as we saw it at the NATO Heads of State summit in Ankara earlier this month, is more of the same. It's not looking seriously into the future at where the great threats are going to arise, whether from Russia or elsewhere, or in what technological form they're going to take, whether the United States is going to be part of NATO or not. So essentially, the Labour government, whether it was Starmer or Burnham, is not showing any indication whatsoever that it is taking a fresh look at the global strategic architecture and acting in accordance with Britain's role in that going forward. This is very different from the opposition, whether it's the Conservative Party or Reform, who basically each say that Britain needs to ensure a global role for Britain in order to resume Britain's dominance of global trade and basically peacekeeping and the like. So, and yet this is, you know, what the public are looking for. Britain has got the framework in place to resume a great leadership role in a period coming up in which the United States has separated itself deliberately from the rest of the world under President Trump. So Britain has an opportunity to boost its trade, boost its influence and the like, and it's got the defence technology and programs to guarantee that. You've got the new global fighter aircraft program, which Britain has developed and has brought in Italy and Japan as partners. And just today, Canada said that it's joining that that pact, the GPAC thing, for the new global fighter program. So that's very interesting that Britain has once again coalesced the technology around itself and is not depending on the United States in any way for that sort of program. So there are great things which could be happening, but until Britain stops its internal division and starts to act in accordance with the overwhelming public sentiment, which is to resolve the illegal migration question, which is worse proportionately than it is in the United States, then unfortunately Prime Minister Burnham is not going to have a united population behind him.
0: Gregory Copley, Defense and Foreign Affairs author of Noble State, strategicpolicy.com is where you can find his essays. More to come on the new British government and on the new Canadian government. 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

0: I'm John Batson with my colleague Gregory Copley. We're commenting on the Anglophones, and we've addressed the new Prime Minister in London. Now we go to what appears to be enmity between two friends, that is the United States of America and the Kingdom of Canada, the King Charles's realm. The breakdown is in detail, not significant, but most recently the Trump administration indicates that it wants to use an aspect of the Smoot-Hawley Act of 1930 in some fashion against Canada. I don't go into the details because Gregory is here to introduce us to what we might be losing. Gregory, what is NORAD?
1: NORAD is the North American Air Defense Pact between Canada and the United States. This was created during the Diefenbaker prime ministership in Canada, when Canada developed the world's most advanced combat aircraft, the Avro Arrow. And this really frightened the U.S. Defense and aerospace industries. And President Eisenhower, among others, moved to stop the Canadian Arrow program and promised Canada that if it gave up that aircraft and that independent approach to the air defense of the northern part of the North American continent, that the U.S. would work in partnership to create an overall continental air defense system, NORAD, and that the Canadian aerospace workers and scientists could migrate into the United States, where they were used on the Apollo program, for example. So it was a double win for the United States. It stopped Canada from becoming a major competitor in combat aircraft exports around the world, and Canada lost a lot of its engineers to the Apollo program and other U.S. aerospace programs. So from that point on, you had NORAD as a joint U.S.-Canadian command based in the United States, which has a Canadian as the deputy commander. And that was ostensibly designed to stop the Warsaw Treaty Organization, the Warsaw Pact, and the Soviet Union from being able to attack North America over the North Pole. So you had this early warning sensor system, which was set up by NORAD to look over the horizon, if you like, and to provide a credible fighter response to shoot, interceptor response to shoot down Soviet bombers and subsequently Soviet ballistic missiles. Of course, that whole threat framework has changed. The Soviet Union disappeared. Post-Soviet Russia is not the same threat. And what we've seen now, when the United States started, under President Trump, started threatening Canada, Canada said, well, we have to take care of our own defense. They're still in NORAD. NORAD continues. But the Canadians have bought a new and much more advanced over-the-horizon radar technology from Australia. So this was the Jindalee over-the-horizon radar system. And that provides that far reach over the North Pole into Eurasia and into China, of course, which is very important in detecting incoming airborne or space threats and space launches. And then the Canadians went further. They didn't buy the Boeing E-7 wedge-tail AWACS aircraft to replace its own AWACS aircraft. It bought a new Swedish Saab system, which uses a Canadian Bombardier airframe. So it's a partially domestic, partially Swedish airborne early warning system. So that stopped money coming to the United States. The Canadians just indicated that they will buy the Saab Gripen fighter, which has a U.S. engine, but a lot of the money will go to Sweden, and the aircraft will be built in, the new Gripen EF fighters will be built in Canada. That means that the Canadians will stop buying F-35s from Lockheed Martin. So you're seeing, with all of these programs, we're seeing tens, hundreds of billions of dollars in the long term.
0: We have 1 minute, Gregory. So the sum is that Canada has decided to go its own way on some weapon systems, and that right now we'd say that we're still friends, but we're trust is not obvious?
1: Well, I think at a social and a professional military level and a commercial level, the U.S. and Canada are still as close as ever. It's the political level,
0: yes,
1: and this is all the doing of this current administration. At the political level, Canada has been alienated. It has been insulted in numerous ways which don't make sense. So Canada has felt that its own sovereignty has to be protected. It's allied itself more with Europe and with European NATO. And the question is, can this ever be repaired under a future administration?
0: Gregory Copley, I'm John Batchelor.
2: 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Dr. Martin Luther King Jr. dreamed of a nation where his children would be judged not by the color of their skin, but by the content of their character. DEI turns that dream upside down. 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America is strongest when united, not divided. 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Restoring Truth, Correcting Bias in Education, One Story at a Time. A series brought to you by the Leadership Institute and Radio America.
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0: I'm John Batchelor. Gregory Copley, my colleague and friend, defense and foreign affairs, the author of the new book, Noble State, about constitutional monarchy, which we observe right now underway in the United Kingdom. A new prime minister, Labour remains dominant in the parliament, and the same king, the king of Canada, the king of the United Kingdom, the king of Australia, the king of New Zealand, Charles III, and we will speak of Charles soon enough. But right now we address a matter that Gregory has outlined in a new post about the balance of ignorance and the risk we take. Gregory, what is the balance of ignorance between nations, between peoples? Thank you.
1: Well, it's this is the what I would see is the result of the declining literacy, curiosity, and individuality of the urban populations of most of the world's states. It's most profound, of course, in Western Europe and the United States, North America, and the like, because that's where you see a huge amount of the urban populations. And what we've seen, because of social media trends and the like, is that people are reading less, they're less inquisitive, they are more inclined, because of the urban hierarchical structures of societies, to argue against, if you like, political correctness or the opinions which are promulgated by their governments. And as a result, we're seeing, as we've discussed many times in the past, this competing balance of mass movements between globalist, urbanized societies who literally have a very narrow window of individuality, and rural populations which tend to wonder what happened to the nationalism and the national cohesion of the past, when a broader view of national interest was prevalent. When you saw the need for rural areas as well as urban areas, you saw the need for the exploitation of agricultural lands as well as minerals and energy resources and the like. So what we've got now are societies which are less and less literate, less and less inquisitive. They are being governed, if you like, by not even slogans on social media, but literally a few initials and buzzwords, which people don't tend to question. There is no open debate. So what you've got, of course, is societies which really have no basis for understanding their own history, or even the versions of it which were acceptable 20, 30 years ago. So they're basically being guided by hints and less than sloganized versions of their national interests, and quite often guided by doubts and guilt and the like. So you've got societies which don't know their own history, certainly don't know the history and proclivities of foreign societies, including particularly those societies who should be either their firm allies or their firm adversaries. So they and we see this with the current U.S. battle against Iran. The knowledge of Iran today in the United States is far less than it was at the time of the Nixon presidency, when President Richard Nixon was able to have the friendship and support of the Shah of Iran as well as the Kingdom of Saudi Arabia. Those two countries normally at odds with each other, but under Nixon, they worked together as great U.S. allies because Nixon understood what was going on. And both, by the way, so did the Iranians and Saudis have a better understanding of the United States. These understandings no longer exist except on an extremely superficial basis. As a result, of course, the U.S. conflict against the Iranian clerics and the Iranian Revolutionary Guard Council has basically stalled and stalemated because there was no plan, there's no understanding of where the U.S. could go from its present position to transform its fortunes and its interests in that region of the world going forward. So, you know, we've got these stalemates occurring in all societies. At the same time, at home in the United States or at home in Britain, you've got governments going ahead with massive commitments to strategic undertakings with the support of perhaps 50% or less of their populations. There is no unity at home. So you have to ask, if there is no unity, how to support a government going forward, how do these initiatives succeed, or are they the basis for further collapse of the government at home? So we see the US going to war on several fronts around the world at present, and it's drawing on the support of perhaps only half of the population. And the same could be said of literally every major society around the world engaging in conflict today. I mean, if the People's Republic of China decided, because of Chairman Xi Jinping, to go to war with Taiwan, he would have probably the support of perhaps half the party, the Communist Party of China, but, you know, only perhaps a few percentage points of the overall population. So this is a sort of a balance of ignorance, because nobody understands their adversary or their friends or their own history. I was reminded of this by a new book called Australia, A History, by former Prime Minister Tony Abbott, a friend of mine, and he cited the book for me. But I looked at the book and I said, well, hang on, you've actually, you know, it's a good book, but you've missed all of the history of Australia's incredible infrastructure development, which was unique. Australia was the global pioneer of aerospace, for example, starting with the design of the Wright Brothers aeroplane, which was an Australian design, starting with the transnational railroads, which were miracles at the time, and the coastal shipping operations. All of these things have now disappeared from Australia, including the fact that it had five major automobile manufacturers. None of these things were mentioned in this new book, because the young people who did the research for Tony Abbott were too young to remember it, and they don't know where to go to find that history. So you've got this lost history, which means you have lost identity. So people really don't know what makes up their core identity as a people. They've got to rely on, you know, cartoon character stereotypes about, you know, American individualism or Australian Anzac spirit and those sorts of things, but without understanding them. So, you know, unless we start to find a way to have deeper research going to government, then the governments themselves will not make good decisions.
0: I have an illustration of your point, Gregory. Yes. This is Washington Post breaking news within these hours. The Pentagon sinking billions into Iran war is quickly running short on cash. The funding crunch is already leading the Pentagon to limit the training and maintenance essential to military readiness, according to four current officials speaking on the condition of anonymity. To candidly describe the budget constraints, Defense Secretary Hegseth is set to press lawmakers today to address the increasingly urgent shortfall. We went to war without enough guns or enough training. And Gregory, the other observation I make in your remarks, you have in your essay, you're either with Winston Churchill or you're with Eric Blair, a.k.a. George Orwell. Winston Churchill's quote, "The longer you can look back, the farther you can look forward." You and I certainly celebrate that observation. George Orwell, the cynical man who went and got himself shot in the Spanish Revolution, for God's sakes, none of his business. But in any event, if that bullet doesn't miss him, we don't have the observation, who controls the past controls the future. Who controls the present controls the past. That's CCP talk. That's cynical. My observation is Churchill was right. If anybody had bothered to ask what happened the day Caesar was assassinated, oh, he was down to the Senate to tell them he was starting his campaign against the Persians tomorrow. 2,500 years of successfully blunting the invasions from the West. And nobody, Gregory, I'm going to guess nobody brought that up in any of the meetings planning the attack on Iran.
1: I bet they didn't. And they didn't bring up the incredible, intractable territorial problems of Iran. And if they had, they would have understood why Philip of Macedon and Alexander the Great understood that to change Iran, you had to capture its leadership. You can't fight a war across such a broad and unfriendly geography. But the thing is, the U.S. running out of cash with these wars, funding Ukraine in a war which makes no sense, funding a war in Iran which doesn't have an objective, well, these outcomes are predictable. And Hegseth should be the one made to pay a price for this, because he just thought he could keep spending without any consideration of the broader picture.
0: Well, it doesn't make any sense unless they thought it was going to be over in 48 hours. Once they commit themselves to a war, they've got to maintain the trading readiness of everything else. You don't just give money to the people who are at the front line. But that's what this says. This is Washington Post. Limit the training and maintenance essential to military readiness. What is training? There's a saying that I've been taught. You fight like you train, and you train like you fight. Fighting is training, and vice versa. And they're limiting now the training part, which means we're going into combat with a less than optimum military.
1: And if you look at the People's Liberation Army in China, their big problem is their lack of realistic training going forward. They can't afford the flying training hours, for example. They can't afford enough exercises against realistic objectives. So they have been penalized, and now the United States is penalizing itself in the same way.
0: There's a dream that Churchill had. I think it was in the late 40s. He dreamed that his father came to him and said, "What have you done? You've lost the empire. You've lost India." And it haunted Churchill. I wonder if there's anybody in government today that would have a similar dream, or would they even recognize what we're talking about?
1: Well, there's the old phrase in the United States, was who lost China? This was in the 30s. The next question, which will be asked if we're not careful, is who lost the United States?
0: Yeah. About the Orwell versus Churchill, who's winning?
1: Well, I think they're both saying the same thing. And I don't think Orwell was so cynical. I think he was just realistic in his observation. And Churchill essentially said the same thing. But Churchill, I think, was a little more trusting. He thought that people would continue to read. And by the way, he was just as, if you like, cynical is the word, when someone said to him, "Mr. Churchill, how do you think history will judge you?" And he said, "That history will judge me very well, because I will write the history." And that's really the definition of Orwellianism, which we need to be careful about. But Churchill was, to a degree, in history, rarely seen in history, where he was fairly objective about his writings of history, which are magisterial. But the question is, once again, we've moved beyond that, because nobody is reading Churchill. Nobody is reading the fall, rise and fall of the Roman Empire, for example. We're just not reading. Instead, we're looking at these little screens every day, which are the things which blunt individuals into accepting shibboleths and slogans, and we're afraid even to criticize them, or afraid to take contrary views, because there's nobody to debate with, because everybody's looking at the little screen, and there's no fundamental knowledge. People, when you question them, they say, "I'm entitled to my beliefs," and my answer to that is, of course you're entitled to your beliefs, just don't mistake it for knowledge.
0: Go ahead.
1: Oh, no, that's it.
0: Yes, we're going to turn to Charles III. We have the King Charles Report coming up, and he's a busy man these days. He's got a new prime minister. Gregory Copley, Defense and Foreign Affairs, the author of Noble State, which is about constitutional monarchy, and we're about to speak of the most important aspect of that. That's the king. I'm John Patterson.
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20: What are the chances you are listening to this while drinking a nice hot cup of coffee? If so, don't let me stop you. For years, we've been reporting on the health benefits of coffee, and that's not going to stop today. A new study, this one out of Harvard School of Public Health, found that coffee and tea could help lower your risk of developing dementia. People who enjoyed 1 to 3 caffeinated cups a day saw the biggest impact. In addition to the caffeine, coffee contains hundreds of bioactive compounds that can influence inflammation, glucose metabolism, vascular function, and oxidative stress. It's also possible coffee drinkers might be doing other things that keep them healthy. Eating a more balanced diet, getting plenty of exercise, sleep, not smoking, or drinking too much alcohol. And finally, staying socially active. I'm Dr. Sanjay Gupta, helping you live a better life.
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0: I'm John Batchelor with my good friend Gregory Copley, Defense and Foreign Affairs, StrategicPolicy.com, and Noble State, the King. The Prime Minister went to the King and asked for permission to form a government. The King gave it. What is the purpose of the King in this part of the constitutional monarchy? What does he represent to the PM? What does he say to the PM?
1: He represents the nation, and the crown represents the nation historical. All of the peoples, regardless of beliefs, regardless of their geography or geographic dispersal. So basically, it's one thing for Parliament to say, here's our leader in Parliament, and he's duly elected by the public, and, you know, please accept him as the new head of government. The King needs, just as the any government in the United States needs to be blessed by certain ceremonies to ensure that it meets constitutional norms, has to have some ratification. And the King calling upon an individual to form a government is partially the fact that the Parliament itself, or the largest body within Parliament, in this case in Britain, the Labour Party, has decided upon a new leader, and they put him forward, and the King basically says, OK, I see where this is going, so I'll call on that man to form a new government, which is what he did, of course, with Andy Burnham. The reality was that Andy Burnham was not elected as to the leadership of the Labour Party. It was more or less a pronunciamento, a consensus which said, OK, he's the one who we brought in through a special by-election to fill a gap in Parliament, and he's the guy who's going to take over from Sir Keir Starmer, who's resigned. Well and good. So Starmer, yesterday morning, went to the King and tendered his formal resignation, which the King was aware was coming because that had been telegraphed to the King earlier and to the public. And then immediately afterwards, Andy Burnham, the newly elected Member of Parliament from that Manchester constituency, went in and effectively kissed hands with the King and was asked to form a government. In fact, they've actually abolished the old practice of kissing hands with the monarch, which is a sign of loyalty and support. And now, basically, the King shakes hands with the incoming Prime Minister and asks him to form the government, which is what's happened. So it gives the blessing on the whole structure. The King then has to present his cabinet to the King. The King has to then nominally accept all of those cabinet members, and unless there's some reason not to, and then the government is ratified, if you like. Now, what's interesting is that the King has seen the new cabinet, as we discussed earlier, and this is, by the way, it's an interesting one because this is the first openly practicing Roman Catholic to become Prime Minister of Britain. That's quite significant. We'd seen a move away from the need for the Prime Minister to be nominally an Anglican, and even Disraeli, who was born into a Jewish family, was an Anglican in order to become Prime Minister. So we've now got a new age when we've got a situation where we've got a professed Catholic, Roman Catholic, as Prime Minister of the United Kingdom. And what's interesting is that I think this does move things back into a form of traditionalism. Andy Burnham was extremely pointed about the formalism with which he refers to the King and the manner in which he approached His Majesty in terms of forming the government. So basically, this satisfies a lot of the public's view that this is a real government. It's not a divisive government necessarily. It may be one which is politically polarizing.
0: 30 seconds, Gregory.
1: It's legitimate. So the King did that. And then today he now goes north to Glasgow, where he will on Thursday open the Commonwealth Games and be free of the politicians for a little while, and then he'll take his summer break. So basically, we got through all of the hard work of the collapse of the Starmer government, the creation of the new one, and the King going up to something a little more joyous the opening of the Commonwealth Games, which is a big deal for the dozens of countries which are in the Commonwealth of Nations.
0: What I like is no fingerprints, no king's fingerprints on the change of government. Very neatly done, Gregory. Gregory Copley, the author of Constitutional Monarchy's Noble State. That's the book to learn what Gregory just explicated. I'm John Batchelor.
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15: From ABC News, I'm Chuck Sievertson. An 11th night of air attacks on Iran was carried out early Wednesday, says the U.S. military. A new issue keeping oil tanker traffic stopped at the Strait of Hormuz. A blockade by the U.S. and now also by Iran-backed Houthi rebels from Yemen, helping spike oil and gasoline prices. Defense Secretary Hegseth at the Senate Appropriation Committee pushing for over $80 billion more for the war. Illinois Democrat Dick Durbin.
16: Do you have a new estimate about what the war has cost us so far in this, the fifth month of the first year of this war in Iran?
17: Senator, the estimate we have as of today is $37.5 billion.
15: New Jersey's governor saying a software problem in the state's driver's license application process mistakenly added non-citizens to voter rolls.
18: New Jersey Governor Mikey Sherrill says officials became aware of the issue last week and that all 6,600 people are being scrubbed from the voter rolls.
19: We don't deflect, deny, or exploit problems for our own gain. We find them and we fix them.
18: The White House says the episode, quote, underscores the absolute necessity of the Save America Act.
15: ABC's Mary Bruce, that voter ID proof of citizenship bill does not have enough support in the Senate.

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1: On the government through December 4th, it'll need 60 votes in the Senate to pass to avoid a government shutdown September 30th. 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
1: Evidence and testimony was presented at a preliminary hearing Tuesday to determine if the singer David should go on trial for the murder and dismemberment of 14-year-old Celeste Rivas Hernandez. ABC's Alex Stone.
4: First, they dealt with a couple of things, one being whether he was going to be shackled in the courtroom, and the judge decided that he will be shackled. The handcuffs will come off, so at least he can write and he can drink water, but otherwise, he's going to be shackled at the feet and at the waist to his chair.
1: David, real name David Burke, has pleaded not guilty. Hearing continues Wednesday. Former Army soldier charged with arson and being held without bail in New York, accused of Monday's incendiary device attack on a federal building in Manhattan. New social media limits in France.
5: French Parliament has adopted a measure that would ban children under 15 from using social media. Outgoing French President Emmanuel Macron says he wants the new law to take effect at the beginning of the new school year, though the measure is currently under review to see if it violates the country's constitution. It would require tech companies to ban accounts they suspect of belonging to those under 15. How that's done would be in the hands of the tech firms. Mike Dubusky, ABC News.
1: The World Cup across North America set viewing records. Nielsen says Sunday's final drew 38 million on Fox, the most watched English language soccer telecast in U.S. history. Another 23 million watched on NBC Universal's Spanish language Telemundo. Chuck Sievertson, ABC News.
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6: Here's the official forecast for tonight. Mostly cloudy and 76. Partly sunny tomorrow. A chance of showers and thunderstorms. The high 89. Heat index making it feel like 98. Tomorrow night, more rain and thunderstorms and 71. Thursday, mostly cloudy. Showers and thunderstorms possible and a high of 86. Showers continue into Thursday night, dropping down to 71. Showers, thunderstorms, and a high of 86 for Friday. I'm Craig Allen on WGOW.
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0: Now, it's Red Eye Radio. Gary McNamara and Eric Harley talk about everything from politics to social issues and news of the day. Whether you're up late or you're just starting your day, welcome to the show. From the Relief Factor Studios, this is Red Eye Radio.
1: All across America, we are Red Eye Radio. He is Eric Harley and I'm Gary McNamara. Good morning. Thank you for being here this morning.
2: Thank you, thank you, thank you.
1: Man, what a zoo of a day it was yesterday, wasn't
2: it? Yeah, it was a crazy day. Another crazy day in the neighborhood. Yeah.
1: Oh, my gosh.
2: Yeah.
1: Where should we start?
2: Let's
1: start. How about we start with my representative to the federal government?
2: For the time being.
1: For the time being, yes. I mean, she's
2: we haven't brought her up in a while.
1: No, we have not. She's been quiet. And so it's like, and we're talking about Jasmine Crockett.
2: Yeah.
1: And so you wonder what, you know, what is she thinking? You know, what is going on? And Jasmine today decided to talk about soccer.
2: Oh, this should be good.
1: Just in case you don't know, Jasmine Crockett is my congresswoman.
2: That's right. She serves your district.
1: Yes.
2: And they are eliminating your district.
1: Yes.
2: They're moving everybody out. There won't be any people living there anymore. Wouldn't that be funny? When they redid redistricting, they just told everybody, well, now you've got to move too.
1: Yes. It's going to be the
2: people have to move.
1: It's going to be the only place in Texas without people.
2: Yeah. Well.
1: I know.
2: Well,
1: somebody's going to say you're
2: on this side of Fort Worth, maybe.
1: East of Weatherford.
2: Yeah.
1: But this was, by the way, just by three blocks. And so people know, because I always get this when people catch half of it.
2: Yeah.
1: And I always talk about the fact that I live in a Democrat district.
2: Right, right, yeah.
1: Or a Democrat precinct.
2: Uh-huh.
1: And I'm going to guess I think it's like roughly 60-40.
2: Yeah.
1: And people ask me all the time, oh, why did you move there? Because I was one of the first.
2: You actually started the district, and then all these liberals said, we're going to turn Gary's precinct blue.
1: Yeah, exactly.
2: And that's what they did.
1: And I'm surrounded by red precincts all over the place. But
2: that's I'm the opposite. I live in a red precinct for now. it's on the line. And I do live in a red district. It's still Beth Van Dyne.
1: I was initially in a red district. Yeah. Remember, we shared the same congressperson back when we
2: started. Kenny Marchant.
1: Yeah, when we started together. Yeah. Yeah. So when the redistricting.
2: And nobody has ever seen him in public, by the way, and including the entire time he served in office.
1: And so I was red, then blue, mm-hmm. and then going back to red again.
2: Right, right.
1: But just by three blocks.
2: Yeah.
1: Three stinking blocks. Well, actually, three and a half. I forgot there's like a half street in there. So three and a half blocks.
2: Yeah.
1: I can walk out of my district in about 3 minutes. I can ride my bike out of the district in about a minute.
2: Yeah.
1: Well, on a cold day. Yesterday, when it got up to 107 where I live.
2: Yeah, I was riding around, and it was reading on my truck, it was reading 109, which can be misleading on your vehicle, because there's a lot of radiant heat coming up, you know, from the ground and everything else. But I think officially it was around 107. And what they say, the heat index, or the feels like, because we got to talk like kids now, the feels like temperature was, I don't know, 115, 117, something like that.
1: Which brings us to the question, how many temperature genders are there? No, okay. Let's get to the audio cut here.
2: All right.
1: Jasmine Crockett, here we go.
2: All right.
1: Ready?
2: All right.
1: All right.
3: The World Cup that captured the imaginations of the entire world when they saw all of these people of color that was playing for all these teams. And ultimately, if you recall, the last two teams, it was Argentina and Spain. And it seemed like the vast majority of the world was rooting for Argentina, or actually against Argentina, right? And why was that? Just give me an explanation if you could guess, if you'll just let them finish the answer.
4: Spain had the best team. Maybe that's why they were rooting for them.
3: There's also a racist history that
5: Mr.
3: exists.
5: Mr. Beyer, you're recognized.
1: This is the Smith. I mean, there's some other great stuff that we'll get to on the whole Smithsonian. You know, the Smithsonian was there,
2: yeah,
1: and that
2: she
1: was talking to a professor at that particular point.
2: Yeah, yeah.
1: And then she just got blasted. It's like, Spain colonization of Latin America?
2: Yeah.
1: Did you forget about that? Have you not read the history books? If there's any history books left.
2: Right.
1: Have you not read the history cloud?
2: Yeah.
4: For those under the age of 70, a book was a never mind. It's you gotta go out of your way to make soccer racist, right?
1: Yeah. Well, unless you're just trying to say that the majority of people here in the United States that love soccer,
2: by the way, I may be making this up, but because I actually don't have the statistics in front of me, but I
1: don't believe that the majority of soccer fans are probably conservative. And the reason I say that is based on living in Portland.
2: Right.
1: So, but is she saying again that the majority of people around the world who love soccer that are liberal are racist?
2: Right. Are they?
1: Yeah, wow. I mean, this is like a Kamala Harris thing again.
2: Yeah, exactly.
1: Remember when Kamala Harris lost in the primary and said, I lost because of racism and sexism.
2: Right.
1: Well, there wasn't one Republican voting in that.
4: Well, okay, we'll go back to our era. And if you and I were to say, or someone that were to ask us, I guess, who was one of the greatest soccer players of our generation?
1: Pele.
4: Pele.
1: I would have been in college probably. I watched his final game.
4: Yeah. Yeah.
1: And I remember that. And I didn't watch soccer. You know, I really have never watched soccer, but when there's a great athlete like that.
4: Pele rose above everything. Right.
1: And I mean, I was shocked that I was cheering for a non-white athlete.
4: Exactly.
1: I hope Jasmine Crockett is happy now.
4: Yeah, like, right. How dare you? In fact, I was shocked that Pele had teammates. I thought it was just him.
1: Remember
4: the hype around him because he was good.
1: Yeah, he was.
4: I mean, you know, there's for soccer players, obviously Messi is, you know, the one everyone's talking about now. Did he beat the record? He was on the verge of beating a record.
1: Did
4: he hit it?
1: I pay attention. I pay attention as much to soccer most of the time as I do this apparent controversy over the movie Odyssey.
4: What? Oh my gosh! And the thing is, isn't it like 9 hours long? It's like really long, isn't it?
1: Well,
4: long movie.
1: A friend of mine sent me a meme on the Odyssey thing, and I'm like, yeah, there's a controversy or something on there.
2: Yeah,
1: I said, with all the other things going on in the world, that hasn't been my number one focus. What's the whole thing there? And he said, Dylan Mulvaney's in it. And I'm like, I had to look it up. I was like, I got to look this up. I don't even know. And he's not in it.
2: Oh.
1: Dylan Mulvaney's not in it, but there is a transgender in it.
2: Okay. There's
1: a transgender actor in Odyssey, yes.
2: That's the controversy.
1: Well, that's one of them, and there's a whole bunch of others. I mean, it's being hit by the left and some on the right, but the majority of mainstream people on the right say it's a good movie.
4: All right.
1: Which
4: okay.
1: which I will see when it comes out on Pluto with commercials 5 years from now.
4: Yeah, right. Exactly. Exactly.
1: Because I just don't.
4: Yeah, I mean.
1: I just don't go to many.
4: I keep seeing it, and it's like Matt Damon. I don't. It's weird because I don't see Matt Damon in that role. It just didn't seem like a fit to me. I don't know if he was the original choice, but I think Pauly Shore was the original choice. But
1: you know, the last movie I went to see
4: in a theater,
1: I know what it was. Huh. I actually went to a matinee that started at like 11 o'clock on a Friday afternoon.
4: Yeah,
1: and there were about five people in there.
4: Right.
1: And it was, I think it was 2018, 29, Midway.
4: Okay.
1: Which was a great, and the reason I went was because I thought about the fact that it was the most, you know, realistic, even, you know, using all the new, you know, whatever technology they use, AI back then even. It was the much more accurate as to what the dive bombers actually felt and saw as they were coming down.
4: All right.
1: Yeah. And so, wonderful, wonderful movie. Woody Harrelson was great in that movie.
4: Yeah,
1: I think he was Admiral Halsey.
4: He was
1: great in, he was absolutely great in that movie. In fact, to me, his best roles is between that and the crazy guy in 2012.
4: Yeah.
1: But
4: that's Brendan Fraser is playing Eisenhower in a movie, and I don't know if it's out yet or it's about to come out.
1: And I'll never forget watching that movie, and I stayed for the credits.
4: Yeah.
1: And then I read up on it.
4: Right.
1: Do you know that that movie, Midway, which is a great movie about the Battle of Midway, they couldn't find any investors in Hollywood, in the United States, to invest on that?
4: No, it was foreign investment to a large extent.
1: And where was the foreign investment from for the movie Midway?
4: China. Mm-hmm. Yeah, right.
1: Now, I don't know if it made money or not. I'll have to look that up to see if it made money.
4: Now, if you slow it down frame by frame, there's subliminal messages in it. If you play it backwards, the story goes completely differently.
1: DSA in America? Yeah. DSA in America?
4: Yeah, exactly.
1: Let Hassan Piker wear a Mao uniform when he gives a speech?
4: Right. Yeah.
1: You really have played the racism card as far as you can take it when you're scanning to see racism in everything and you're like, as Jasmine Crockett, Argentina versus Spain, racism.
4: Uh-huh.
1: And she couldn't even figure. She was like, well, they were against Argentina, for Argentina. Well, whatever.
4: Racism. Whatever it was racist.
1: She didn't even think it out.
4: No, she didn't. No, she which proves there is no basis for those claims. She just screams racism.
1: Right. That's just hilarious.
4: Yeah.
1: That really was one of my favorites of the entire day. It was like, what in the? I mean, there's some good stuff yesterday with the whole Smithsonian, and getting the head of the Smithsonian there before Congress, who could not tell you what a woman was.
4: Right.
1: It was just the beginning of it.
4: Yeah.
1: And Brandon Gill from Texas just blasted her. We'll have that audio on the way.
4: And apparently Mamdani is not going to arrest Netanyahu. Who knew that he didn't have the authority to arrest Netanyahu?
1: And he's breaking his campaign promise.
4: That's the first thing I thought it was. He breaks, because I think it was the New York Post that put it, breaks another campaign promise. He's not going to be able to arrest Netanyahu. He was never going to.
1: And was it the New York Post that had the, or I don't know if it was the New York Post, but I saw one article that was written up on it saying one of his senior people said, look, he can't do it, so everybody stop talking about it.
4: Yeah.
1: It's like, well, the only reason they're talking about it
4: is because
1: your boss promoted that he could do it.
4: Right. And he brought it up again recently.
1: Yeah, I love that. I love when Democrats do that.
4: Yeah.
1: Stop bringing it up. It's not important.
4: Yeah.
1: Well,
4: quit talking about it.
1: Your guy says it is important.
4: Right. Yeah.
1: Don't pay attention to what they're saying behind, don't pay attention to the man behind the curtain.
4: Quit talking about the government-owned grocery stores. That'll happen. It's going to happen. Quit talking about free bus rides. All these campaign promises he floated out there. That won't happen without the rest of the state paying for them. Wow. Communism at its worst.
1: Or best.
4: Yeah. No, that actually might be the best they can do.
1: We are Red Eye Radio.
4: Brought to you by Hotshot Secret.
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0: We are Red Eye Radio. He is Eric Harley, and I'm Gary McNamara. Welcome and good morning. Hey, you know, something that I need to bring up here, because we had talked about it before we went on vacation.
1: Yeah.
0: But I found it out when I was back in New York over the weekend.
1: Right.
0: They have canceled the Buffalo Naked bike ride. Remember we talked about the Buffalo Naked bike ride that was being held to protest the use of fossil fuels?
1: I took vacation and time off for that.
0: And oil dependency. They canceled. They said because, number one, one of the causes, threats of violence.
1: And also the bicycle seats were too small.
0: Plus just general complaints. Now, the only thing is, again, we believe that people, if you wish to do it, you get the permits, you can do what you want.
1: Uh-huh.
0: But there were a lot of people also, knowing Buffalo, I mean, they may be liberal, but the last thing they want are naked people going around, and Buffalo is not Portland. So I knew there would be complaints on it. But as we said, the only point that we made,
1: uh-huh,
0: is if you're doing this because of oil dependency,
1: yeah,
0: and you know, natural gas, oil, whatever,
1: right,
0: then what I asked is, and I think this is even the more important question,
1: right,
0: are they going to have the naked bike ride in January to promote the use of natural gas and oil dependency to heat our homes? That is a fair question.
1: Yeah. I think that would be
0: right.
1: I think that'd be a good question.
0: You know, really show that you're willing to sacrifice.
1: Yeah.
0: You know, remember.
1: And also demonstrate how cold the water is. Yeah.
0: Well, protesters, leftist protesters in the past used to suffer. We're going on a hunger strike.
1: Yeah.
0: Well, come on. Taking a naked bike ride when it's 80 degrees in July, that's not a sacrifice.
1: I like the old hunger strike. Well, it kind of evolved. The hunger strike used to be a real hunger strike, and then it turned out it was like, he's only eating once a day. Like, millions of people around the world eat once a day. That's not a hunger strike.
0: A naked,
1: that's called fasting.
0: A naked bike ride in January in Buffalo to promote
1: yeah,
0: not using natural gas and any type of oil commodity to heat your homes. Now, that would get my attention.
1: I would say, how about, you know, how they used to do sit-downs? Do a naked sit-down.
0: I could see
1: in January in Buffalo.
0: I could see George Costanza. Yeah. I was on the bike ride! I was on the bike ride!
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0: And I'm Gary McNamara along with Eric Harley. Coming up in just a minute, Mamdani says that he cannot arrest Netanyahu, breaking a campaign promise.
1: One more time.
0: Like we thought it was going to happen. And now he cannot define what the working man is.
1: Ah.
0: We'll get to that in more just a minute.
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0: It was hilarious yesterday. We briefly mentioned it here to start the show, but it was just so funny when Mamdani backed off, and because it was everywhere.
1: Yeah,
0: it was just on. When I say everywhere, it was everywhere on social media, CNN, MS Now, Fox. Everybody was covering, whether he can arrest Netanyahu when Netanyahu comes to the United States. Mm-hmm. And we all, again, when he made the campaign promise, we said, he's lying to you. He doesn't have the authority. That's not going to happen. And when it got to the point yesterday where I saw the story where one of his own people said, look, we need to stop talking about this. Yeah, he should be arrested, but the mayor cannot arrest him. Only the federal government can. It's like, basically, stop talking about it.
1: It's like, well, where was that during the campaign?
0: Yeah, where were you then? Where were you then? And so that's hilarious. And then when you get into the minutia of socialism and promoting class warfare, It's real tough, because this is fascinating. It's real tough when the base that is really voting for you are the rich elite, and you're trying to say you support the working man. Excuse me, then. I know that's the working man and woman and whatever other gender you identify as. Wait, somebody was saying, friend of mine on Facebook the other day, it can't be Monday, I just can't handle this. And I said, I've got no problem, I just identify every day as Friday.
1: That's right.
0: I identify what I wish to identify, right, the days of the week,
1: exactly,
0: to make me feel good.
1: That's right.
0: This was the definition of the working class.
1: All right.
0: The New York Times went so far as to accuse Mamdani this is from the New York Post, of deflecting when Lulu Garcia Navarro from the New York Times pressed Mamdani for a definition of the working class he professes to champion at a recent sit-down. The first answer he gave, Mamdani said, the working class included all who work to pay their bills. Well, that's everybody.
1: Elon Musk has like 19 jobs.
0: But he does work to pay. Yes. He also works to pay his bills.
1: As far as I know, his lights are still on. He's paying his bills.
0: When the reporter for the New York Times asked if it included someone making $250,000 a year, the mayor affirmed that he did, before ultimately drawing his line at $1 million a year. This is a man, from the New York Post writes this, this is a man who knows where his bread is buttered.
1: Yeah.
0: Mamdani is a self-described socialist whose political success depends on his ability to present as a champion of the working man, the kind who clocks in early, stays late, and coarsens his calluses in the interim. I love that. What great writing. I just love that.
1: I love it.
0: After the triumph of three far-left candidates, he backed in high-profile Big Apple congressional primaries last month. He heralded the supposed shift in the balance of power between the working people and the special interest.
1: Mm-hmm.
0: Finally, he declared, working people are going to have more of a voice in the halls of power. Except they don't. Because Mamdani and his disciples, potent political based, is composed not of overlooked everymen, but an all at once, excuse me, but an at once privileged and aggrieved white collar class. The proof is in the pudding. According to the Times post-primary analysis of Mamdani's decisive defeat of Andrew Cuomo over the summer, the former beat the latter in the higher incomes, 42 to 30, whiter, 39 to 34, and more college educated, 45 to 28. But the more moderate ex-governor, God, calling Andrew Cuomo a moderate, this is how far left they've gone.
1: Yeah, right.
0: Jeez.
1: Yeah.
0: But the more moderate ex-governor came out ahead in lower income, 49 to 38, and black, 51 to 34. The yeah. Bronx backed Cuomo. Mamdani ran up the numbers in wealthy Manhattan and Brooklyn. A nearly identical story played out this summer. In the congressional races, Mamdani successfully upended. And so that's the entire point. A working man, how do you sell that? That's a very tough sell. So a working person is someone who makes $1 million. Well, if you're working, you're working. It's like,
1: yeah, yeah.
0: But I'm waiting for the left to say this. But you're not working if you like your job. If you like your job, you're not working. See, the definition of a working person should be somebody who whines and complains about their job all the time.
1: And makes very little money.
0: And makes very little money doing it, right. That
1: yeah,
0: should be it.
1: Most people in radio.
0: Right. But if you like your job, like mm-hmm. we do, mm-hmm. there's no work involved.
1: Right, there is no work involved. Well, the liberals do the work for us.
0: But well, I mean, that was traditionally what the Democrats would say. Now, if you're a white-collar worker making buco bucks.
1: Yeah.
0: $1 million a year, you are now part of the working class. And it's a great point that the New York Post, you know, brings out. It's like, well, that's who supports him. It's the millionaires that support Mamdani.
1: Yeah.
0: It's not the working class.
1: Exactly. You know, this is the thing. You know, there was a survey that came out. It showed. And this was the majority of people who said they were going to vote for him before the election said, we don't think his policies will work, but we want him to be the mayor. What? If you got a business and you bring in somebody and you want to hire them for the manager, right? Look, I don't think you're going to do a good job, but I'm going to hire you. That's what they did, according to that poll. And they know it's not going to work. You have more and more Democrats coming out, especially after the DSA putting all their stuff out there. But really, he was the one who kicked the door open. You know, I had said leading up to the mayoral election of New York City that he won. I said, first of all the polls show there's no way he's not going to win. He's going to win. And so now the party has to decide, because you couldn't get Chuck and a couple of other top Democrats. I know Chuck's on his way out. You know, they don't want the older guard. They need, you know, fresh blood in there. But they had to decide as a party if we're going to cross into that true communism threshold. Now, the voters in New York City did it. But then that empowered all of the others. And now you have the Democratic Socialists of America, putting out there what they want to do, what their goal is, which you and I have been talking about for years. We didn't need them to write it down, but they did. So we thank them for proving us right. We would always get there, slippery slope. There's no slippery slope. It's here, it's now. And it's only going to get more extreme. There's no way it's not. They now just have to get, you know, I mean, I don't know where they go next. I have no idea. You know, if they're fighting for children to be able to mutilate their own genitalia, I don't know how it gets more insane than that. The communism thing, you and I get. We go back to the Cold War era. We know what communism can't do. We know how it can fail. But this is a whole new generation. You know, it reminds me of the young reporters when Hillary was running against Trump in 2016. Those young reporters who were children when Bill was in the White House and had all the Monica Lewinsky thing and everything else regarding, you know, all his allegations and things that happened. And then they learned about that, and those young reporters wanted to ask Hillary. Well, now, again, we've gone through another generation. They know nothing about communism and how it works. What they see is free stuff. I thought it was weak that Mamdani was talking free bus rides. I'm like, bus ride? I mean, I know it's New York City, and a lot of people rely on public transportation. It's way too expensive to park and own a vehicle in New York City. But I thought, man, you got to go bigger than that. Well, he started to go bigger than that. Next thing you know, he's got Hochul going, okay, here's the check for a few billion dollars. And now we're full on into it. They still don't know, these young minds who voted for him, don't know what communism fully means.
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0: We are Red Eye Radio. He's Eric Carlin. I'm Gary McNamara. So the most fascinating thing is when you actually put it together in just a sentence that only takes a couple of seconds. And that's in when you look at Mamdani socialism, the communism, whatever. It's, you know, it's always sold through class warfare. It's for the working man.
1: Yes.
0: But the problem is the working man isn't the demographic that's supporting you. It's right. The rich elite.
1: Right.
0: And so you have to change the definition of the traditional working class that you were hoping to get the masses to support you in. But by saying that the working class is up to $1 million, you've just blown your opportunity to use class warfare. Yeah. And so where do you go when only the rich elite, not only, but I mean the vast majority of the rich elite is where your support comes from, and you wouldn't win without them.
1: Right, right.
0: You've got to change all your definitions in order to promote class warfare, and it's tough to have economic class warfare when the person who is making $30,000 a year, you put in the same classification as the person making $1 million a year.
1: Right, exactly.
0: That's a tough political hill to climb.
1: Yeah, yeah. It's, you know, this is the problem. When you start going through the policies and trying to implement policies in these areas, and New York City is a great example of what the DSA wants to do, then you're going to find these limitations. This is why I think the DSA is trying to do it. You know, look, we want to do this nationwide, basically, so we can borrow money till no end. That's what they think we can do. But that's not going to work either.
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10: From ABC News, I'm Chuck Sievertson. U.S. forces ended an 11th straight night of air attacks on Iran, says the U.S. military. Another reason why there's no oil tanker traffic through the Strait of Hormuz, a blockade not only by the U.S., but by Iran-backed rebels from Yemen, having an impact on one of the Strait's gateways, says ABC News Chief Global Affairs Correspondent Martha Raddatz in Jordan.
11: New concerns emerging in the critical Red Sea. Two oil tankers turning around after Iran-backed Houthi rebels threatened shipping traffic there. All of this spiking oil and gas prices.
10: Defense Secretary Hegseth on Capitol Hill pushing for over $80 billion more for the war. Republican Florida Congressman Carlos Ximenes.
12: We go back to that 60-day ceasefire, which allowed Iran to breathe. We had them on the ropes. We should have kept our pedal to the metal and continue. And then if they wanted to negotiate, fine, come to the negotiating table. But while we're negotiating, we're going to continue our operations until we come to some final agreement.
10: At the Hegseth hearing before the Senate Appropriations Committee, Washington State Democrat Patty Murray.
13: So here we are 5 months later. The strait is closed. The ceasefire hasn't just disintegrated. This war is now spiraling out of control again. The president is threatening escalation and war crimes and suggesting this could be another forever war.
10: Latest tracking on Tropical Storm Bertha has

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2: After hosting Lebanese President Joseph Aoun at the White House Tuesday,
3: we are going to solve a lot of problems. We've already solved some of them for Lebanon. As you know, there's a Hezbollah problem, but we've done some things that I think the world will take notice.
2: The president announced he'll allow American carriers to resume direct flights to Lebanon. Those flights were suspended by President Reagan in 1985 following the hijacking of TWA Flight 847. Searchers say they've located the wreckage of the Pan Am flight that crashed into the waters off Puerto Rico in 1952. That crash led to the flight attendant safety requirements you see today about where to find the life vest and how to put it on. Chicago, now home to a quad of rescued belugas.
4: The four female beluga whales were relocated to saltwater habitats of Shedd Aquarium's Abbott Oceanarium in Chicago, the first in a coordinated international effort to rescue a large pod of 30 belugas from marine land of Canada. Now closed and no longer able to provide care for the whales, the four belugas, all female, and the subpod kept together due to their bonds. They were transported by plane and truck in specialized water containers. There are plans to move more belugas from the closed marine park to facilities in the U.S. Michelle Franzen, ABC News.
2: Powerball sales have now started in the United Kingdom. Players are vying for the same jackpot as those in the U.S. Chuck Sievertson, ABC News.
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6: Here's the official forecast for tonight. Mostly cloudy and 76. Partly sunny tomorrow. A chance of showers and thunderstorms. The high 89. Heat index making it feel like 98. Tomorrow night, more rain and thunderstorms and 71. Thursday, mostly cloudy. Showers and thunderstorms possible and a high of 86. Showers continue into Thursday night, dropping down to 71. Showers, thunderstorms, and a high of 86 for Friday. I'm Craig Allen on WGOW.
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10: 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Gary McNamara and Eric Harley talk about everything from politics to social issues and news of the day. Whether you're up late or you're just starting your day, welcome to the show from the Relief Factor Studios. 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
11: All across America, we are Red Eye Radio. He is Eric Harley and I'm Gary McNamara. I'm sorry, I'm just chuckling. The keyboardist from Journey, is he still the keyboardist or is he gone now?
12: No, he's still with them. Jonathan, they're going to, I think, through next year, they're doing their farewell.

0: Farewell Tour, which started in 1988. And, he's still with the band. He also has a Christian band. He's very involved in his church. He's conservative. It's kind of, there have been some both business-related back-and-forth issues with him and Neil Sean, and also not quite political, only that it got political. And Neil Sean's position was, you know, we just need to do the music and not get political, which is ironic because Jonathan Cain is now saying that about Bruce Springsteen.
1: Oh, yeah. Journey keyboardist Jonathan Cain didn't hold back. This is from Fox News about his feelings about Bruce Springsteen during a podcast appearance, telling the rock icon to shut up about politics on stage.
0: Yeah, I don't think Jonathan does when he's playing with Journey. I don't think he does anything on stage at all. That's political.
1: Speaking on that, by the way, I am so old.
0: Yeah.
1: I remember when I knew Jonathan Cain from the Babies. Speaking on when I was young, Jonathan Cain was part of the Babies, and we liked it that way.
0: That's right.
1: But thank you for telling me that Jonathan Cain had nothing to do with the worst song ever created in history, Lovin', Touchin', and Squeezin'.
0: I'd say Open Arms is probably worse, but that's okay.
1: We had a debate before the show one.
0: No, Steve Perry wrote Lovin', Touchin', and Squeezin'.
1: Speaking on the...
0: I think he wrote the touchin' and squeezin' part. Someone else may have written the lovin'. I'm not sure.
1: Speaking on the Tom Bernard podcast, Cain called out stars like Springsteen and actor Robert De Niro for using their art as political platforms. He argued that musicians should stick to entertaining fans, not telling them how to vote. I used to be a Democrat back in the old days, but I just couldn't go there anymore. You know, Cain said in comments from May, resurfaced by Variety, calling himself a diehard conservative. Cain called on his fellow performers to stick with what they're good at. Guys like Bruce Springsteen should shut up, you know? Adding him and the other one, Robert De Niro. I mean, who cares, guys? Really, do your art. I try to keep politics out of my music. Cain went even further, directly addressing The Boss and his iconic 1984 album, Born in the USA. And Bruce, I mean, what the heck? I used to like him, and now he's just annoying. He's an annoying, bitter old man. I mean, stop it, really. You were born in the USA, weren't you, dude?
0: But that was a protest song.
1: Oh, I know.
0: Remember?
1: So act like it. But even that song, if you look at the lyrics, I mean, it's a kind of diss to our country.
0: Yeah,
1: and we
0: know
1: about Springsteen and everything else. I would disagree with Jonathan Cain. The last thing I want to do ever. We've always believed this on the show. We want, like right now, what you're getting from the DSA.
0: Mm-hmm.
1: This is what
0: we've been asking for.
1: Yeah.
0: We were asking for, we said, you know, I think we said years ago, put it in writing. When they did. We've been saying own it.
1: Yeah.
0: You know, okay. When the Dixie Chicks basically were shut down, they were all but canceled because they were in Europe and they said, we're from Texas and we're basically, I'm paraphrasing, we're not proud that we're from the same state as George W. Bush. That's all they said. It was over because country music fans were calling radio stations, and we know we have a lot of friends in country music radio, and they were telling them, we don't want to hear their songs on the radio anymore. Don't play their songs. Don't support them. It really kind of ballooned out from the fan base. Now, I think the band claimed that there were, you know, big corporations involved and blah, blah, blah, blah, blah. But we know at least to the extent of radio, and this is really before Spotify, you had people calling and saying, we don't want to hear that on the radio. We don't want to hear them anymore.
1: But the last thing that we ever want to do is shut the left up. And I don't want to have Bruce Springsteen shut up. I want him to be annoying.
2: Right.
1: That's the entire point. If he's an annoying liberal, you want all of his fans. You want all of his fans to see it. The last thing I want to do, like we hear it all the time, musicians should shut up. If I was a musician, I probably would.
2: Yeah.
1: Because my whole mindset would be different. But if you're a musician and you wish to speak up, go ahead. The marketplace will decide, you know, where you go, the free marketplace. So I would disagree with Jonathan Cain, where he says that they should be quiet on it. Look, do you, anybody think that Robert De Niro's tirades actually help people go to the left?
0: No.
1: You know, he's just piling. I mean, look, people have hated Donald Trump since he decided to run.
2: Yeah.
1: His entire focus is absolute Trump derangement syndrome.
2: Yeah.
1: And what you've got out of all of this in the Democratic Party is the DSA taking over.
2: Yeah.
1: Because the Democratic Party wasn't talking about issues. The only thing that they expressed was their hate towards Trump. Day in and day out, it's the hate towards Trump, and it got to be a contest. Who can hate Trump more?
0: Yeah. You know, it's, you know, Laura Ingraham wrote the book Shut Up and Sing, which was kind of based on the whole Dixie Chicks thing back in the day. And I think we said then, you know, and we like Laura, but it's like, no, let them say whatever they're going to say. I want to know. I want to know who they are.
2: Yeah.
0: You know, you had a lot of, I think country music fans may have been surprised back then how many artists were Democrats. Toby Keith actually talked about it, and he made a comment on the Dixie Chicks, but he said, you know, look, I voted Democrat. Tim McGraw and his wife, Faith Hill. I think they were Obama supporters. I mean, you know, the question is, how far did you take it in the preachy sense of bringing it as a part of your show, right? I remember seeing the Eagles, and I've seen them I don't know how many times. But here at the old stadium, Cowboy Stadium in Irving, just a few miles from where we're sitting right now. And they had kind of a, I don't know, intermission where they brought out one of the, it wasn't an American bald eagle. I think it was the golden eagle. And they were talking about, you know, all of the sanctuaries for wildlife and everything else. And it wasn't really preachy. It was more educational, but people weren't there to see it. You know what I mean? More people during that time were headed to the concession stand or the bathroom. And I was like, all right, you know, whatever. It didn't get too preachy. When things get preachy, remember when Mellencamp? It was a couple of years ago, wasn't it? He just started basically going off on his audience, at his audience that was there that had paid money to see him.
1: Every time,
0: it's like, what are you doing?
1: Every time I see him in any documentary on anything about, it can be a documentary not on politics and not on, it's just he's. I laugh because he's. It's like he's perpetually angry.
0: Yes,
1: he's got this look that he's always angry. He's never happy.
0: He's got three cigarettes lit at once at all times. And he's smoking all three of them. He takes a puff of one and then grabs the other one, takes a puff of that. That guy smokes more than anybody I've ever seen. And
1: I would think nicotine because it speeds you, but cigarette smoke is it, you know, it does have that effect on your adrenaline, you know, nicotine does.
0: Yeah.
1: But to me, it's always, you know, I don't smoke, but I mean, I'm talking about going back way back to my youth when I first tried it.
0: Mm-hmm.
1: And it was like, it gave me a sick feeling. It just was. So maybe that's why he's angry. He's smoking all the time. Maybe that brings out anger.
0: Well,
1: you're speeding but it it accentuates your rage inside of you.
0: Look, I don't care if they're on stage and they start preaching, I may not stay. You know, what was interesting about that same Eagles show is Melissa Etheridge opened, and she was great. And I don't remember her preaching or saying anything in terms of anything political.
1: Well, let me ask you this.
0: I mean, she might at different shows, but I never saw
1: her. If the Eagles came out with the song Get Over It Now, would they be viewed as right-wing conservatives?
0: Yeah, maybe, yeah.
1: Yeah. With the victim mentality that exists today.
0: Yeah. And Don Henley is, he's on the left.
1: Yeah.
0: You know, I don't know where Glenn Frey was. I assume he was on the left. You know, I mean, but the thing is, if I go and I'm hearing the music, you know, or if I'm going and watching the movie and it does, there are some actors where it just comes through on the screen, you can see they almost want to go off script based on their activism. Martin Sheen, probably, back in the day, one of the more well-known activists, peaceful activists, right?
1: Oh, no nukes.
0: Yeah.
1: Remember how he was arrested a few times.
0: Yeah. Yeah. So, but I'll watch his work because he's not one of those that came off ever as angry or were coming after you. You know, where it changed is there's something wrong with you, or I don't want anything to do with you if you voted for whoever. I discount you. As a fan, that's the difference to me, is when they start saying, because that's where Mellencamp just had a meltdown. And during a live show.
1: Well, you mentioned Martin Sheen. You think about it, for as liberal as he was, he and his son did the movie The Way, which is an absolutely wonderful movie.
0: Beautiful film.
1: And their book tour. They actually did a bus tour.
0: Yeah.
1: Where did they watch where were a lot of the premieres?
0: Mm.
1: They went to churches.
0: Yeah.
1: So he put out a movie that Christian conservatives absolutely loved. Think about it. I mean, he was the star of that show. Emilio Estevez, his son, actually, I think, put it all together. He was the producer, director, and everything else of that.
0: Right, right.
1: And they went out and found the financing for itself. To me, it's one of the best movies of character development I've seen
0: that
1: I
0: so
1: can enjoy.
0: Good.
1: It really is
0: so good.
1: Way it's just a great movie. And so, like I said, he knew he was putting a movie out.
0: Yeah.
1: I'm sure he knew it that would really be taken in by religious people.
0: Yeah. Right. Sure.
1: A ton of them who are conservative.
0: Sure. Right. Yeah.
1: So.
0: Yeah.
1: Yeah. But Springsteen, no, keep doing it. We've always said, no, don't shut up and sing. Sing and tell us exactly what you think, if that's what you wish to do.
0: And if you don't wish to do it at your shows, that's fine. If you want to have a Mellencamp meltdown, if that's what you want it to be.
1: See, I couldn't interview these guys because if I had, Mellencamp in the studio, my only goal would be to get him to storm out. That'd be my only goal because I don't know what it is. I get a kick out of people that are so angry.
0: Yeah.
1: Or I don't know what it is.
0: Easily agitated.
1: Yes, easily agitated. So almost this might not be hard to do.
0: Well, because then at some point when he started getting agitated, excuse me, are you going to cry?
1: Remember when but you're right, when he screamed at his audience.
0: He's screaming at his audience. because that's the thing. It's
1: people pay money to come to see you play music.
0: Right.
1: You start lecturing them, they boo you, you go crazy.
0: Right. I don't get that at all. And that's the problem I do have. When they start pointing in, the artists or actors or whoever, well, if you voted for this guy, I don't want you watching any of my movies or listening to my music. Okay. John Leguizamo.
1: Yeah.
0: Now, I'm not going to skip John Wick because of what he said. Because that's not a John Leguizamo film. Let's be clear. I will fast forward to his parts, though. So,
1: it is a great scene, though, in the chop shop.
0: Yeah, yeah.
1: He's really good at that for, you know, it's, what a nutbag he is
0: just
1: on
0: don't
1: politics.
0: Get, it's like, you know, okay, I disagree with you, but I appreciate your work and I pay money. My semi hard earned money.
1: Because you're a working person.
0: Because I'm a working person.
1: Even under Mamdani's definition.
0: Yeah. And so if, you know, I do that and still it's not appreciated. Uh-huh. You're telling me don't do that unless you agree with me. Okay. All right, fine.
1: Now, we could get away with it because that's all we do. That's our job. Our job
0: is our job.
1: Our job is opinions.
0: We understand that there are people that won't listen to our show.
1: Right, exactly.
0: And, we know, you know, that. We would like them to. We're not saying don't.
1: So we can learn them something.
0: Yes. Well, we've actually had people write us. A young man wrote us from Portland or Seattle, I forget, and said, I've learned over the years so much from you guys, and my opinions have changed. Yeah. And that's great.
1: We are Red Eye Radio.
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3: Texas flooding this past week, similar to what occurred in the July 4th holiday period 1 year ago. USDA meteorologist Brad Rippey.
4: I think the only good news that came out of this is that because the previous flood happened so recently, just over a year ago, that there was a lot more preparation and awareness of what was about to happen. Several dozens to hundreds of individuals had to be rescued from floodwaters.
3: The multi-day event impacted the Guadalupe River Basin and Nueces Rivers in Texas's Hill Country, with those waterways recording near-record flood crests. And as for precipitation,
4: a lot of 8 to 20-inch totals reported across south-central Texas over multiple days last week.
3: As for agricultural impacts,
4: there was some impact on cattle, rangeland, and pastures, but it is not a big row crop area. This is the hill country of Texas. The land is a little more rugged and is not really conducive to row crops. There are some trees, but the trees that were flooded will survive.
3: I'm Rod Bain reporting for the U.S. Department of Agriculture in Washington, D.C.
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1: We are Red Eye Radio. He's Eric Carly, and I'm Gary McNamara. Coming up on the bottom of the hour, a 14-state regional grid says there could be rolling brownouts, whatever, because of the heat. It includes parts of Texas, but it's not ERCOT that's operating under normal conditions, even with the heat that we've had. To me, yesterday, the Weather Channel said where I live was 107 yesterday.
0: Yeah.
1: And so we'll get to that story, plus another story that I have that that relates to that. the Democrats going after Black Democrats for not supporting socialism.
0: Oh.
1: We'll get to that and more on the way.
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27: 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Body weight workouts, when you do them the right way, can be really effective. Strength and conditioning specialist Dana Santis told us, with body weight training, you create progressive overload by changing joint angles, adding instability, or choosing more challenging variations of the same exercise. Two other factors driving progressive overload are time under tension and muscular fatigue. That means the amount of time your muscles are engaged during a movement, the slower the movement, the harder it will be until you reach the point where you can't do another rep with good form. You want to stop before you collapse. Also, remember this, pay attention to your breath. So important. Breathe out when you exert force. I'm Dr. Sanjay Gupta, helping you live a better life.
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1: And he is Eric Cronin. I'm Gary McNamara. Welcome and good morning. You know, one of the things that you and I were talking about here in the on today's show is the Mamdani socialists and how they got to keep backing off from their promises. But also the New York Times interviewing Mamdani and having to very much expand the definition of a working person to now $1 million a year, because the working person, if you're thinking about somebody who was a blue collar worker, isn't the one that put you into office. It was the elite millionaires of New York who put you into office.
0: Exactly.
1: The other thing is what they found out is Democrats who are black don't like socialism. This was fascinating. An interview done with Yemesi Egbrawal, who was a former chief of staff. Former chief of staff for Joe Biden. She's black, just so you know. And here she is on Fox News talking about it. Here we go.
9: Democratic socialists saying that the problem now is black Democrats, that they too often hold up the establishment. They too often support capitalism. Now, black Democrats, you're the enemy of socialism.
12: Yes, I have seen that, and the belief that these people uphold an imperialist system. And I think John Lewis would turn in his grave to hear people within the Democratic Party speak that way. It's incredibly insulting, I think, to black voters to believe that just because they aren't voting the way that you choose, you want them to vote, that they are low information or they don't have all the facts. I think a lot of people see exactly what's in front of them, and they're not buying it.
1: We said this a long time ago.
0: Yeah.
1: Long, long time ago. A political party exists to unite people.
0: Yeah.
1: You find people that have common beliefs and you unite them together.
0: Mm-hmm.
1: Don't care whether they're male, female, black, white.
0: Right.
1: Rachel Dolezal.
0: Right.
1: We, you know, it doesn't matter.
0: Right.
1: We don't care. It's about shared beliefs. And that way you unite with the Democratic Party. Who was it? What, Senator Warner yesterday still saying, well, at least we have a big tent. So you're bragging that you got socialists, Nazis, and communists in your tent. And that's a good thing.
0: Yeah.
1: Yeah, I mean, but the point is the Democrat Party is not the Democrat Party of 10 years ago.
0: Nowhere close.
1: Yeah, even 10 years ago, the Democrat Party would say, no, we can't have open borders.
0: Right.
1: We need to have ICE.
0: Right.
1: We need to have these things in there. And so there's been a drastic change. And as we have said, when you practice identity politics, as they do, which is the racism of the Democratic Party, when you judge people by groups and not individuals, When your focus is not, all right, who agrees with us on the issues? Let's promote these issues. This is what we believe. And as you and I have said for the longest time now, it's never been easier to sell conservative principles if you sell it right.
0: Right.
1: Which is part of our frustration with how the Republican Party communicates. Because we believe it's never been easier. And with the DSA and the Democratic Party not knowing what to do. Some are now coming out. It's more than a week ago or 2 weeks ago are coming out and saying, look, you know, we can't go this way, but there's not a direct challenge. There isn't a united front from the establishment Democrats to say, DSA, you are not our future. That doesn't exist. And what is happening, you know, because it's you've got over the last 20 years, especially in the Democratic Party, you have a fragmenting. You create new victims and new oppressors on a consistent basis to the point now where the DSA, which is the biggest growing influence in your party, is saying blacks are killing us.
0: Mm.
1: They're too pro-capitalist and establishment.
0: Mm.
1: Blacks aren't supporting us. Blacks are the problem.
0: Wow. Remember Barack Obama in 24 condemning black males for supporting Trump.
1: Yeah.
0: You've got to vote Democrat.
1: Right. And we've said this for the longest time, the identity politics, the racism that has existed in the Democratic Party towards blacks for the longest time by trying to make the case that all blacks must think alike.
0: Mm-hmm.
1: And if you go out and you say, I think I'm going to have my own thoughts, I am not going to be judged by my skin color, I'm going to be judged by the strength of my argument, the promotion of freedom, the promotion of liberty, the promotion of capitalism. Well, they don't want you now. The new Democrats they don't want you.
0: No.
1: Go. The new Democrats are the party of the white elite rich.
0: Well, you know, they are screaming no kings, no dictators. And what they're saying is you have to do exactly what we say.
1: Yeah.
0: And you cannot think for yourself.
1: And the Democrat woman I just brought to you, is a former chief of staff.
0: Yeah.
1: Yemesi Egberwal is how you pronounce her name.
0: Mm.
1: She was chief of staff for Biden for a while.
0: Yeah.
1: This isn't like somebody who isn't a loyal Democrat. And she's like, yeah, I hear it now. Blacks are the problem with the Democrat Party. We told you this was going to happen.
0: Yes.
1: When you build a party based on dividing and not uniting. And that's what you do with victims and oppressors.
0: Yep.
1: But then they get confused. Because then it's not working for them. Mamdani, yesterday, that was the whole point. You know, you got to use class warfare, which means you need to get the poor and the middle class on your side. And he can't do that. And no. Even the people that, and as the New York Post pointed out, with the actual votes, the exit polling, that even the congressional races, it was the elite rich, majority white, that is voting for the socialist policies.
0: Yes.
1: And so here we go again. Everything is a demographic fight, one group against another group. It's not built on ideas. And really, for the last 10 years since Trump has been in there, it's basically been just the anti-Trump party.
0: And it's a demographic war that they have to create. You know, if you think about it, they have to break it down again, because this is the problem. I've described it as a dog chasing its tail. They're chasing their own rules they just created that are getting in their way. And they're creating new rules as they go along that eventually get in their way. And they keep chasing their tail. So it becomes this war of demographics they're trying to create, which is the whole point of Obama going after black males for voting for Trump. Yep. You can't possibly support because the polls were showing. And it's, you can't possibly, you have to, you must.
1: And the Democrat Socialist of America doing the same thing.
0: Yep.
1: Even former Democratic Representative Seth Moulton on MS Now talked about the fact that, where do Democrats stand on anything? They're only against, and they're about opposing Trump. Here it is. This is on MS Now.
13: There are a lot of people in America who feel that the Democratic Party is out of touch. We can't be honest about what's going on, you know, with immigration. We don't have a plan for immigration. We're not able to say what actually Democrats should do to fix the problem. All we are is opposition to Trump. You know, under Biden, we said inflation is not really a big deal. It's transitory. It's going to go away. And then the whole party said, hey, don't worry. Everything's great. Joe is awesome. He can run for re-election. So the point is, we have this history of kind of just like washing over problems and not addressing real concerns that voters have. We got to make sure we don't do that in Arizona.
1: That's on MS Now.
0: Yeah. Yeah. No, they see it.
1: It's like, well,
0: they know what the problem is. They see this coming. And it is a problem. Trump's not going to be president forever. After his fourth or fifth term, he'll be done. And creating the bad guy, you know, it worked. It's still working for Trump to some degree. But think about this. Here's a guy who was impeached twice. They threw the Russian collusion hoax at him. There's been multiple assassination attempts. And he still has strong support. In fact, right now, the weakness in his support is actually coming from his own side. If you look at it, in independence, you know, if there's any concern for support for him, it would be on the economy.
1: I was reading in thehill.com that the MAHA crowd is now furious because HHS under Kennedy is spending billions of dollars for the COVID booster.
0: Yeah.
1: And that's not what MAHA wants.
0: Right.
1: And I'm like, well, what are you talking about? Trump's been getting the COVID booster in his physicals. That's long gone.
0: Right. Exactly.
1: That's
0: already been decided.
1: But I was laughing yesterday. It's like thehill.com had an article on that one because the HHS is, you know, taxpayer, some taxpayer dollars for the COVID-19 booster, whatever
0: right.
1: it's going to be. And it's like, well, yeah, but Trump's been getting it. Did you ignore that one?
0: Right.
1: Yeah. Just ignore that Trump's been getting the booster.
0: Right.
1: But yeah, it's just,
0: And this is more than just the average division that we have seen and differences in the party. This is a massive divide. This could be the great divide. We don't know. I can't tell you because only time will tell. But it's what I was talking about when I said the party is reaching the threshold before the mayoral election in New York City, and they're going to have to decide if they're going to cross that threshold into communism. And he won, and they took that and ran with it. The radicals took that and ran. They lead the party. And whoever you are, if you're not on board, they're coming at you and you're done. If you're in office, sorry, they want you gone. And if you're rank and file, you better be on board with them.
1: When we played the Hassan Piker, I got some people that wrote to me. They said, my God, you know, talking to college Democrats.
0: Yeah.
1: And basically saying we're going to go after the collaborators of the Democratic Party.
0: Yes.
1: That don't support us, you know, yes. using words like collaborators. And,
0: collaborators,
1: and
0: right.
1: Piker's dressed in that, it looked as much as you could possibly get. I don't know where you would find that in the United States.
0: Right.
1: But he was dressed in a jacket that looked like a Chinese communist jacket.
0: Right.
1: Like something Mao would have worn.
0: Right.
1: And it was just mind-boggling when you see that, but that's, you know, that's where it's coming from.
0: And these
1: you're getting the college-educated, elite,
0: yeah,
1: rich white people that are liberals. They're the ones that are really pushing the socialism and the communism.
0: Absolutely.
1: Yep.
0: Absolutely.
1: It's really amazing.
0: And it's a massive power grab and a power grab through intimidation.
1: Well, but it's sort of the same as the whole thing, you know, queers for Palestine.
0: Yeah.
1: They'd murder you.
0: Right.
1: Socialist, communist, if you're rich.
0: Yeah.
1: You're done. If you're rich, they're going to use that against you.
0: Right.
1: Mamdani's only saying the working people go to $1 million. Because he knows he needs your support to survive.
0: Right.
1: But if he really got power, your wealth is gone.
0: Yep.
1: It's amazing. We are Red Eye Radio.
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0: We are Red Eye Radio. He's Eric Carlin. I'm Gary McNamara. Oh, earlier, Eric, we had talked about Journey's Jonathan Cain going after Bruce Springsteen and telling him to shut up.
1: Yeah, I wanted
0: to mention one thing of music over the weekend when I was with my great nephew, who's 17, going to college in a few weeks, and we're driving around. He said, "Uncle Gary, why can't music be more like the 70s, like Kansas?"
1: Oh, wow.
0: I turned, I like, what the hell?
1: Yeah, I love that.
0: Where is this coming from? So he's going through, he's controlling the radio, going through it.
1: Yeah.
0: Billy Joel's Piano Man comes on.
1: Oh, yeah.
0: He starts singing the lyrics.
1: Oh, I love it.
0: Next thing you know, I mean, I never bought one Billy Joel album in my life, but if you grew up in that time, you know the lyrics.
1: You know it.
0: I'm going down the road with my great nephew. We're singing the lyrics to Piano Man, and my nephew knows the lyrics. Blew me away.
1: I love that.
0: Absolutely blew me away.
1: That's great.

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6: From ABC News, I'm Chuck Sievertson. An 11th night of air attacks on Iran was carried out early Wednesday, says the U.S. military. A new issue keeping oil tanker traffic stopped at the Strait of Hormuz. A blockade by the U.S. and now also by Iran-backed Houthi rebels from Yemen, helping spike oil and gasoline prices. Defense Secretary Hegseth at the Senate Appropriation Committee pushing for over $80 billion more for the war. Illinois Democrat Dick Durbin.
7: Do you have a new estimate about what the war has cost us so far in this, the fifth month of the first year of this war in Iran?
8: Senator, the estimate we have as of today is $37.5 billion.
6: New Jersey's governor saying a software problem in the state's driver's license application process mistakenly added non-citizens to voter rolls.
9: New Jersey Governor Mikey Sherrill says officials became aware of the issue last week and that all 6,600 people are being scrubbed from the voter rolls.
10: We don't deflect, deny, or exploit problems for our own gain. We find them and we fix them.
9: The White House says the episode, quote, underscores the absolute necessity of the Save America Act.
6: ABC's Mary Bruce, that voter ID proof of citizenship bill does not have enough support in the Senate to pass. Millions are prepping for Tropical Storm Bertha. It's southeast of Florida. Tracking has it skirting the Gulf Coast, heading for New Orleans and later Houston. In New Orleans, ABC's Victor Akendo.
11: One woman we met loading up on sandbags for her house and her mother's.
12: You've been through it all at this point here. Do you feel like it's
11: best to be prepared?
12: It's better to be prepared than not be prepared, because you never know what could happen. And if you're prepared, you're not going to be cut off guard.
11: Tina told us that during Hurricane Katrina, she had more than 10 feet of water in her home.
6: The House Tuesday night passed a bill to fund the government through December 4th. It'll need 60 votes in the Senate to pass to avoid a government shutdown September 30th. You're listening to ABC News.
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1: Jail in New York accused of Monday's incendiary device attack on a federal building in Manhattan. New social media limits in France.
2: French Parliament has adopted a measure that would ban children under 15 from using social media. Outgoing French President Emmanuel Macron says he wants the new law to take effect at the beginning of the new school year, though the measure is currently under review to see if it violates the country's constitution. It would require tech companies to ban accounts they suspect of belonging to those under 15. How that's done would be in the hands of the tech firms. Mike Dubusky, ABC News.
1: The World Cup across North America set viewing records. Nielsen says Sunday's final drew 38 million on Fox, the most watched English language soccer telecast in U.S. history. Another 23 million watched on NBC Universal's Spanish language Telemundo. Chuck Sievertson, ABC News.
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4: Here's the official forecast. Partly sunny today. Could see some showers and thunderstorms. 89 the high, heat index making it feel like 98. More rain and thunderstorms tonight, 71 degrees. Tomorrow, mostly cloudy. Showers and thunderstorms possible with a high of 86. Showers continue into Thursday night as we reach 71 degrees. Showers and thunderstorms to wrap up the work week on Friday and a high of 86. I'm Craig Allen on WGOW.
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9: All across America, we are Red Eye Radio. He is Eric Harley and I'm Gary McNamara. Good morning.
10: Hi. How are you?
9: Hanging in there.
10: It's hot.
9: Oh, yeah. That's, you know, one thing here. We had a, at my house, we had a power outage.
10: Oh,
9: and,
10: okay.
9: And it's really interesting because I'm in a group text with my neighbors.
10: Mm.
9: And, you know, it's, the group text is never political. Even
10: right.
9: On election day.
10: Okay.
9: It'll come up, you know, somebody will throw out on our, and it's just people on our street.
10: Right.
9: We'll throw out, hey, if you want to vote today, it's up at the school around the corner.
10: All right.
9: That's it. Okay. I've never, ever seen one thing political on it.
10: All right. Okay.
9: There seems to be a certain sensitivity to, hey, we're just here. This is just to communicate what's going on in our neighborhood.
10: Right.
9: You know, it's not. For example, if you've seen, you know, even everything, even LinkedIn has become political at times. And you go to Next Door now, which really was about, you know, neighbors being able to keep in contact with other neighbors, has become political. And I think, and I don't know the politics of the people that started the group text.
10: Right.
9: One neighbor asked me if I wanted to be added on, and I went, yeah, okay, fine.
10: Okay.
9: You know, sometimes it's, how do I find a cheap shovel, you know, because I'm doing my garden. Well, I'll give you one, whatever.
10: Yeah.
9: And that's fine.
10: That's cool.
9: But when we had this was about between 5 and 5:30 on Sunday when it was 105.

0: 5, the power went out. And so I went to the group text and everything else, and I knew what it was. And immediately, you know, the whether it's AI or whatever, the utilities, within minutes, they tell you what it is and precisely where it is, which is great.
1: Yeah, sure.
0: And when the estimated time of going back on is.
1: Right.
0: So as soon as I saw it, it was the 4,000 homes in my subdivision. I knew exactly what it was, because every single time, and it's happened over probably the last 10 years, I'm going to guess 3 or 4 times.
1: Okay.
0: It's one transformer site. I know exactly where it is, what road it's on, and every time it happens, you know, that's what, that's what happens. And so people were communicating, yeah, it's this, and somebody got on, and I don't know, their name didn't come up. It's just a phone number.
1: Okay.
0: And went, well, that's the problem with not being in a reliable grid. You know, we need to be in one of the regional grids. This is what happened when Texas, you know, tries to go it alone. Basically saying this was an, you know, an ERCOT thing.
1: Right, yeah, yeah.
0: And which, of course, it wasn't. And I was like, is anybody going to respond? Nobody responded. No one. Not one person responded either way, not agreeing or disagreeing. Mm. Now, I knew that he was wrong, or he or she was wrong.
1: Yeah.
0: It was just a phone number.
1: Right, yeah, yeah,
0: because it had nothing to do with the grid. In fact, if you look at this, it was the 2 days ago, it was the, because what I saw was, uh-oh, Texas is having problems again. No, it was not. It was not ERCOT. It was actually the, what do they call it? It's the, hang on 1 second here. I'm trying to get the story up.
1: Okay.
0: And of course I'm having problems with my, there it is.
1: Mm.
0: This was a 2 days ago, the regional U.S. grid operator. And this is really interesting because this person was screaming that it was Texas going alone, and Texas so far has had no problems.
1: Yeah.
0: Really haven't. I've gotten no warnings, nothing. Right. Nothing. I mean, it's been, and normally you do when it gets this hot.
1: The power company was trimming trees around a line and accidentally took out the power in our neighborhood for an hour and a half, I think, the other day, but that was not related to usage.
0: Right. The the regional U.S. grid operator for 14 central states warned on Monday evening that it could order rolling blackouts because the power system was on the brink of an electricity shortfall due to record demand. Several power plants unexpectedly tripped offline, leaving reserve margins razor thin amid the heat wave in the territory stretching from North Dakota to Louisiana. The pool called the Southwest Power Pool issued a level 3 energy alert, which is no longer in effect, meaning the grid operator used some of all of its operating reserves to serve demand. The grid operator said at that point it had not ordered rolling blackouts despite that high risk. Now, the vast majority, including all the major metro areas in Texas, are under ERCOT.
1: Yeah.
0: You have some sections of the Panhandle, some sections of East Texas, and I think a small part of maybe Southeast Texas that is part of the Southwest Power Pool.
1: Hmm.
0: And so people were mistaken that it was ERCOT. But I was, that's one thing that we all think. But the power reserves for ERCOT, as we know, the state of Texas, after February of 21, said we got to do something. We've got to have reserves.
1: Right, right, right.
0: And I did look at it. In fact, let me just go to it right now, because it's really interesting to see. Because people are running their air conditioning. What is it? What's the temperature out right now? And I know, Phoenix, you're going to go, guys,
1: I think it's around 90 right now. Hold on.
0: You know, hold our beer.
1: Yeah, yeah.
0: Find out what the temperature is here. I'm gonna
1: 87.
0: Okay, 80. Oh, nice and cool.
1: Yeah.
0: But looking at it right now,
1: the feels like temperature is 93.
0: Right now, what is running the Texas grid right now with the heat that we're having? Natural gas right now, 60.9%.
1: Mm-hmm.
0: Coal, 18.5%.
1: Mm-hmm.
0: Nuclear, 8.1%. Solar, what's going on? Aren't we getting anything from the moon?
1: Nothing.
0: No, it does, the reflection isn't. solar, zero.
1: Well, I put up lunar panels on my house. You think that was a hoax?
0: I think that was a scam. Son, I think you might have got conned.
1: I spent $200,000 on them.
0: Solar, the same as Blutarsky's grade point average, 0.0.
1: Zero.
0: Wind, 14.4%. Hydro, 0.1%. We don't have a Niagara Falls here.
1: Yeah, right.
0: Let me see.
1: Even the Red River sometimes isn't much of a river. Depends on the time of the year.
0: Other, 0.1%. Yeah. That's it. So,
1: All right.
0: As you can see here, you have the vast majority. You basically have 86% natural gas, coal, and nuclear. And wind right now, 14.4%. On a windy day, as we've talked about, wind can provide, 60%, I think. A couple of years ago, that's what the number that they were at. But so far, and it's something that we all pay attention to. Remember after February 21, what was it, the next year, it was like April of 2022 when they said it was like an 85-degree day out.
1: Yeah.
0: It's like, uh-oh, there might be an energy emergency. Mm-hmm. What? Yeah. It's 85.
1: Remember the one where it's like, there are going to be clouds in West Texas and low wind. What are we doing? It's insane. All of these are choices that we have made to live with this kind of risk.
0: Yeah. There should be no reason ever that the United States should have any type of even close to emergency with energy. None. Zero. The only reason there is, it's been the decision of the politicians elected by the people of the United States.
1: Yep. These are all choices. And, you know, this time of year in the States, you know, where it gets warm, and I mean, most states it gets warm at least a few days a year, but especially here in the South, out West, it gets really hot. What do you hear? Check on your elderly neighbors, right? Make sure they have, you know, plenty of air. They're safe inside their home. It's not getting too warm. Here they have cooling centers where you can go and spend the day in the hottest part of the day. All of these things. We have plentiful energy. We have cheap and plentiful energy. And we chose to implement other types of energy that make it much more expensive. And then build that grid around it, and then build the redundancy to back up the redundancy. And then you have a redundancy, and you're paying out the wazoo for something we should be getting dirt cheap. Mm-hmm. We should be in the advancements of energy production. Just since you and I have been doing this show together over 21 years now, we should be crushing it and should have low energy costs. We could have been to the point, in fact, of very close, if not by now, to producing all of our own energy here in the States every day. Yet, we decide to diversify. We decide to take the government money. We decide to take corporate money. Whatever is going into it, you know, Google's part of, you know, the wind farms. You know, I mean, they throw money at it, and people will put their hand out for the money.
0: Well, you know, in New York now, when I was back there, they're screaming about all this pristine farmland where they're putting solar panels.
1: Yeah.
0: And it's like, what about wintertime when we get 10 feet of snow?
1: Right.
0: Who's going to be clearing those, you know, hundreds of thousands of square miles of pristine land that we're destroying that we can't use in the wintertime when the snow's on it. Who's going to be clearing all that?
1: Right.
0: Well, you're not going to be able to get the power that you want there. But you two different things recently. The one in New York, remember, Hochul was, we got to do something. You know, we can't have this ban on fossil fuels with energy.
1: Mm-hmm.
0: We have to delay it because we need it, because energy is just too expensive. It's too expensive. And then she shut up when the Democrats in the legislature told her, well, it's supposed to be that way.
2: Yeah.
0: Prices are supposed to skyrocket.
2: Yeah.
0: And we go back to Obama. You know, he's the one that first really announced it back in February 2008 with that interview with the San Francisco Chronicle, where he said, under my plan, electricity prices will necessarily skyrocket. The goal has always been to skyrocket electricity prices.
2: Yep.
0: And the Democratic Party told Hochul back a few months ago, that's our goal. Then you got Maura Healey, that we played the audio cut the other day back to back, where she's complaining that, you know, we can't get natural gas, is getting too expensive. It's getting too expensive. Then the next audio cut from the past where she says, I have done everything to kill the natural gas pipelines. And it's just like, it just shows you that in these liberal states, it's what the voter wants.
1: Yes.
0: The voter in liberal states wants the most expensive energy that their politicians can deliver them.
1: Yep.
0: The conservative voters don't want it in those states, but the liberal voters want it because they've been bluntly told by the politicians, our job is to skyrocket electricity prices.
1: And the fact of the matter is it's going to be ages, and I mean generations from now, before this changes. We need oil and natural gas. We absolutely must have it. What this has been is a political drive to control more of the energy sector, a massive chunk of the economy, just like with healthcare and housing. And this is everything that the DSA, of course, has in their sights. They would love to nationalize energy. And you do that by breaking the backs of the private sector. But you can't break the backs of the private sector without breaking the backs of the consumers. And that's what they don't care about.
0: I love the geniuses like Mamdani. Well, no natural gas in these buildings. It'll all be electricity. That will solve the problem.
2: Yeah.
0: I mean, it's like you're talking to somebody with a scientific understanding of what's going on, of somebody who has not yet gone to kindergarten.
2: Yeah. Yep.
0: It's an embarrassment.
2: No, it is.
0: And people are like, yep. Sounds good to me.
2: Yep. Nope. That's exactly what they want.
0: I know. Just amazing. We are Red Eye Radio.
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0: We are Red Eye Radio. He's Art Cronin. I'm Gary McNamara. All right, the war in Iran. Where's it going to go? This is really interesting. On Special Report yesterday, Mark Thiessen was on, Republican strategist. He was on with Brett Baer and talking about the hearings yesterday with Hegseth, saying, "Okay, you know, what's the goal? What are we going to do? Here we go. Ready?
1: All right. Let me just play devil's advocate on some of these Democratic senators saying we don't know the plan to end. Like, how do we end this? And they're saying they haven't laid out or heard a specific strategy.
2: I can give it to you right now.
1: Go ahead.
2: It's very simple.
1: Which is why I asked.
2: Okay, so we stop the fighting in the ceasefire on the 20-yard line. We take it into the end zone. We have about 14 days of combat where we have to take out all the targets that we have available. We took out 85% of their defense industrial base. We take out 95% of it. We set back all their programs, and we further entomb the nuclear dust. Then we stop major combat operations. We impose the blockade. We open up Kargil. We open up the Strait of Hormuz. And then we go and we help the Iranian people overthrow their regime the same way that the United States, we have muscle memory doing this. We've liberated 400 million people during the Cold War without boots on the ground. We armed the Contras, we armed the Mujahideen, we armed UNITA Angola, we helped Solidarity, we helped Charter 77 in Czech Republic. We know how to bring down regimes without boots on the ground. We helped the Iranian people. Trump has been tweeting out every day now for the last several days pictures of Iranians being executed by the regime. He's standing with the Iranian people. Let's help them overthrow their regime, weaken it militarily, and then help them do the job and fit.
0: That was the goal from the beginning, though. That was the 8-minute speech.
3: That's it.
0: And the goal is, how do you get the people to do it? What I believe is it's not just taking out the military and the infrastructure. It's what they started to doing, which was taking out every level of government that was in there and then taking out the next level, the next level, the next level, the next level.
3: Right.
0: Is that part of their plan? And if you don't do that, will the people rise up as they have not yet done? And who do you give the weapons to? You know, what's this? We've never heard the whole story about the Kurds stealing the weapons. It was like that became a non-story that nobody wants to cover.
3: What happened to the weapons?
0: Yeah.
3: And what's our situation with the Kurds?
0: And how much of that story is true because nobody denied it?
3: Right. Right.
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14: Across the country right now, at this very moment, there are probably arguments taking place about who's doing more of the housework, the homework, the shuttling of kids from this activity to that. It's true. By and large, women do more of this than men. But doesn't have to be that way. And if you and your spouse can level that playing field, it's going to make both of you and your kids happier. Psychologist Yelena Kecmanovic says this might be how you get there. As hard as it might be at first, try to think of your partner like a teammate, not an adversary. Learn how to do some of the chores your partner does to get a better understanding of how much effort something takes. And finally, take the time to acknowledge what the other person is doing. And every now and then, even express your appreciation. That'll go a long way. I'm Dr. Sanjay Gupta, helping you live a better life.
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0: We are Red Eye Radio. He's Eric Carly and I'm Gary McNamara. Welcome and good morning. You know, if you see what's happening right now with the U.S. and Iran, I mean, they're doing what Mark Thiessen was saying as we played it, you know, just before the bottom of the hour.
19: Mm-hmm.
0: But what he said is basically what the president said the goal was in the 8-minute speech. And so that's the tough part. And we always said from the very beginning, it was about regime change. You don't take out the levels of government that they took out if it wasn't about regime change.
19: Right.
0: And the president in the 8-minute speech talked about, and once we do this, you know, once we do it, then, you know, it's, you know, the Iranian people, you know, take back your government. We know the story that was out there that weapons were sent to the Kurds who apparently kept them. I don't know why we never heard any further details on that, because how do you get weapons if you're going to do it to the Iranian people? Or do you need to do it if you just take out every level of government that replaces the last level of government?
19: Well, you know, here's the thing. I there's so many possibilities with the Kurds. We could have armed them, and then all of a sudden they got intel that showed, oh, no, we're greatly outnumbered. We're greatly outpowered.
0: That's true.
19: And it may be why we haven't heard anything in terms of, you know, or it could be a complete debacle and the Kurds are holding on to the weapons and had no intentions of going in the first place. I don't know. But I think it stands to reason that new intel showed you're not going to win this. And the Kurds were proudly saying, look, we can't do this alone. The people of Iran were never going to be able to overpower their government. That's not going to happen. It's not going to happen because of the way that their government has been killing people in the streets and public executions that have been going on for 47 years. You're not going to have an uprising by the people of Iran. It's going to take well-trained, well-armed individuals, and quite frankly, the best in the world are from this country.
0: If you, the only other way that you could do it, and by the way, Thiessen talking about other things that have happened is not the same thing that the situation in Iran. There's a timeline that even the White House recognizes, which is why we stopped the fighting for a while. Mm-hmm. And so, you know, can you do it? Can you demoralize what is left of the IRGC by killing more levels and you keep going to, and the whole point is they say, yeah, but if we keep killing people, there's nobody to negotiate with. Well, why do you care about negotiation?
19: Right.
0: Yeah. Why you care about it?
19: Right.
0: The president said yesterday when after a reporter saying, no, they desperately want to negotiate. They desperately want to get a deal done. We're like, stop saying that.
19: Yeah, do they? Really?
0: You know, it's like, but, you know, because at that point, if they truly do, if they truly do, and you, which I don't believe they do.
19: I don't think they do.
0: And so the only thing you can, in my impression, or the only thing you can do in my analysis is what I thought they were going to do to begin with, which they did, kill the first level of government. They get replaced, kill them, kill the third, kill the fourth, until nobody wishes to serve anymore, because as soon as you become part of the government, you're dead. As soon as you become the new leader of the IRGC, you're dead. And you make it as lethal as possible for those people, because it's what Trump believed. It's what he did with Soleimani.
19: Yes.
0: We're not going to fight the traditional war. We kill the leaders.
19: Right.
0: Well, you already did that. You took out the first, from what they say, two levels of government, the government that existed and the government that replaced it. Part of the problem that you've stated in negotiating is that there's nobody there to negotiate because it's so fragmented. Well, you don't care about that. You shouldn't care about the deal. You can't care about getting a deal done and having the Iranian people come out and take over their government.
19: Right.
0: Both is going to be tough because as long as they're in power, they're going to kill. I saw they executed two young men. Mm-hmm. That was a big story, 2 days ago, mm-hmm. who were trying to help people get out.
19: Right.
0: And so they're still doing it.
19: Yeah.
0: So the Iranian people, as you stated, aren't going to take over their government.
19: And it was never going to be the case.
0: Unless you completely decimate the IRGC leadership and every single level of government. You may have a point. I don't know. Mossad and CIA would probably understand whether that's a possibility or not.
19: You mean if the Iranian people could ever get to a point?
0: No, if you could get to the point of wiping out enough in the government.
19: Yeah.
0: Where the people said, well, okay, there's nobody left.
19: Yeah, no, this is, you know, this goes back to my crabgrass roots analogy. And the problem is you don't know how strong and deep these roots are. You have to assume that the roots, because we're told this, you know, sub-government was 4,000. You have to assume it's at least 10, maybe 20 times that. And for every one of those, there is allegiance and loyalty by others, whether it's family members or just those who support the mission statement of the regime, which is based, they, you know, from their perspective, in their religion. These are deeply held beliefs, and there are people that agree, again, loyalists, with the way the regime rules. You just don't know how deep that allegiance is. And I don't know how you find that out. I don't know how much intel you would need, or if there is enough intel in the world in terms of CIA, Israel, every level of intel, in order to find out exactly what the headcount is on loyalty, because you just don't know. And the only thing you can do is go after them. The mission can't be completed without taking out the regime and getting the uranium. And now they believe some of the enriched uranium is stored in this other mountain, and the Israelis believe that.
20: It was a pickaxe mountain.
19: Yeah. And so if, you know, again, has some of it been moved, or did we have false intel before? Not sure, you know, what the difference is there. But the point is, you can't get that until the regime is gone. Because the mission to get that while the regime is in place would be quite possibly a suicide mission.
0: And the question is, what's the definition of getting rid of the regime?
19: That's it. That's a, yeah, that's
0: what, what's the
19: there's
0: defi-
19: your right. There's your big conundrum. Right. Right. You have no idea. You are in muddy water constantly. And I don't know how you answer that question. And I think that's the conundrum that the administration has run into. It was worth knocking on the door to see who answered. But you can't trust anything in terms of anything negotiated with whoever is answering the
0: right.
19: door and negotiating.
0: And
19: you just have to, the only reason you do that, in my mind, is to try and gather, again, how deep those roots go. And I don't know that you can do that. I don't know if that's possible.
0: We always said the toughest thing is, especially if you believe, remember, the timeline was set by the president. He set whatever the week's timeline was.
19: Right.
0: We said it's always tough to set that kind of timeline when the definition of victory is something that you don't control, which is the Iranian people taking over their government.
19: Right.
0: You don't control that.
19: No.
0: And so when you don't control that, that's the biggest challenge that you have in any war. It might be the goal, but to set a timeline, which at that point was what, 8 to 10 weeks or something like that.
19: Right.
0: I forgot what the exact timeline was.
19: Right. Yeah.
0: That you're going to be able to do enough destruction to get them to do that is always the biggest challenge. Didn't know if that can happen because I don't know what the CIA and Mossad knows.
19: Right.
0: But the fact is, if you look at it, if you're going to get rid of the regime, that means everybody you're negotiating with now has to go.
19: Yes. Anyone with any authority to negotiate is part of it. And they got to be gone.
0: Anybody who's negotiated so far or who has left right now has been part of the problem.
19: Yeah.
0: To sit there and say, well, we're going to take out infrastructure and then they'll negotiate with us and we can believe and hold them to whatever negotiation contract we come to, that's the part that's tough to believe.
19: Yeah.
0: You can only do it with complete and total regime change, which is the Iranian people somehow taking over and then attempting to form a government that way. And there's challenges there, too.
19: Yeah, because, you know, at the end of it all, there will be an interim period that goes on for who knows how long. You'll have, to some extent, refugees, if you want to call them refugees, Iranians who want to leave, basically, Iran, want to go somewhere else, anywhere else. And so you're going to have that kind of migration pattern. And then you're going to have those who stay who might rethink, well, my gosh, right now we're suffering during the regime at least we weren't personally suffering, or it was better under the regime. We seem to have no one in charge right now. There are too many questions, you know, because that's the reality of a transition like that. And then you have a group of people, the citizens, who are then going to decide, who are now subjects of the regime, but become citizens and then decide the direction of their country. And they're not going to go the way of the United States, maybe New York City or California. They're not going to go to a westernized type of democracy. That's likely not going to happen. And so they've got to decide all of these things, how that happens, and you've got to get them all in a group. They may all want the regime gone. But well, what happens beyond that is going to be a very split situation.
20: Yeah, because even if you got, whether it would be the Shah or whether it would be the, remember the member of parliament, a former member of the parliament, that were the two possible governments to come in, the transition governments, they wanted a secular constitution.
19: Right.
20: They did not want, and that in itself is going to be a challenge to get. I hope they someday get to that.
19: That's part of the problem in getting to the roots of the regime, is it's based in their deeply held beliefs, their religion.
20: It's based in Sharia supremacy.
19: And so not everybody is going to let go of that easily.
20: No. We are Red Eye Radio.
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0: Here, whatever you, he is Eric Carly, and I'm Gary McNamara. All right. I thought this the other day when Sean Hannity did the interview with Lindsey Graham's sister.
1: Yeah.
0: And she said, yeah, I would always, I'm paraphrasing here, but it's accurate. I always looked at Lindsey talking about everything foreign policy, and I said, what about all the domestic issues out there? And she said, that's what she wants to focus on. And all of a sudden, I went, is there a problem here? Because, you know, his memorial's coming up, and then very short time before the August 11th primary, she now says she's running. Nobody has any idea where she stands on the issues at all.
1: Right.
0: We have no idea. It was initially she'll be in there for a few months to ensure this is what we were sold, that she's going to be in there and keep what he wanted to keep going, which was what Lindsey Graham's vision was of foreign policy.
1: Right.
0: And she's come out and said, no, now I'm going to run. And, you know, I think he talked way too much about foreign policy. I want to talk about all domestic issues. We have no idea where she stands at all. She has not been vetted at all as to what she actually believes. Byron York wrote about that, the unknown Darlene Graham. We don't know. We have no idea where she stands on any issues.
2: Right. You know, you can't assume she's just going to come in and take over where he left off.
0: Right. And that's what we were, that's what the Republican leadership, you know, told us. This is what's going to happen.
1: Right.
0: And then Trump said, I think she should run again. We have no idea where she stands on the issues.
1: Right.
0: None. Even after the Hannity interview, nobody has any idea. It's a very short time between now and August 11th.
1: Yeah.
0: And nobody's going to comment. Any of her opposition's not going to say a thing.
1: Oh, no.
0: Before the Lindsey Graham memorial.
1: No.
0: So it's like, there's a problem there.
2: Houston, we have a problem.

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12: From ABC News, I'm Chuck Sievertson. U.S. forces ended an 11th straight night of air attacks on Iran, says the U.S. military. Another reason why there's no oil tanker traffic through the Strait of Hormuz, a blockade not only by the U.S., but by Iran-backed rebels from Yemen, having an impact on one of the Strait's gateways, says ABC News Chief Global Affairs Correspondent Martha Raddatz in Jordan.
13: New concerns emerging in the critical Red Sea. Two oil tankers turning around after Iran-backed Houthi rebels threatened shipping traffic there. All of this spiking oil and gas prices.
12: Defense Secretary Hegseth on Capitol Hill pushing for over $80 billion more for the war. Republican Florida Congressman Carlos Jimenez.
14: We go back to that 60-day ceasefire, which allowed Iran to breathe. We had them on the ropes. We should have kept our pedal to the metal and continue. And then if they wanted to negotiate, fine, come to the negotiating table. But while we're negotiating, we're going to continue our operations until we come to some final agreement.
12: At the Hegseth hearing before the Senate Appropriations Committee, Washington State Democrat Patty Murray.
15: So here we are 5 months later. The strait is closed. The ceasefire hasn't just disintegrated. This war is now spiraling out of control again. The president is threatening escalation and war crimes and suggesting this could be another forever war.
12: Latest tracking on Tropical Storm Bertha has it skirting the Gulf Coast, heading for New Orleans and later Houston, filling sandbags in New Orleans. Torrential rain, flood warnings, and tornado watches affecting 85 million Americans from Louisville to the Northeast. The House Tuesday night passed a bill to fund the government through December 4th, six Democrats voting with the Republican majority. The bill will need 60 votes in the Senate to pass to avoid a government shutdown on September 30th. 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
4: Here's the official forecast. Partly sunny today. Could see some showers and thunderstorms. 89 the high, heat index making it feel like 98. More rain and thunderstorms tonight, 71 degrees. Tomorrow, mostly cloudy. Showers and thunderstorms possible with a high of 86. Showers continue into Thursday night as we reach 71 degrees. Showers and thunderstorms to wrap up the work week on Friday and a high of 86. I'm Craig Allen on WGOW. Talk.
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7: 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Gary McNamara and Eric Harley talk about everything from politics to social issues and news of the day. 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
8: All across America, we are Red Eye Radio. He is Eric Harley, and I'm Gary McNamara. Good morning. Thank you for being here this morning.
9: Thank you, thank you, thank you.
8: And what a zoo of a day it was yesterday, wasn't it?
9: Yeah, it was a crazy day. Another crazy day in the neighborhood. Yeah.
8: Oh, my gosh.
9: Yeah.
8: Where should we start?
9: How
8: about we start with my representative to the federal government?
9: For the time being.
8: For the time being, yes. I mean, she's
9: we haven't brought her up in a while.
8: No, we have not. She's been quiet. And so it's like, and we're talking about Jasmine Crockett.
9: Yeah.
8: And so you wonder what, you know, what is she thinking? You know, what is going on? And Jasmine today decided to talk about soccer.
9: Well, this should be good.
8: Just in case you don't know, Jasmine Crockett is my congresswoman.
9: That's right. She serves your district.
8: Yes.
9: And they are eliminating your district.
8: Yes.
9: They're moving everybody out. There won't be any people living there anymore. Wouldn't that be funny?
8: When they redistricting,
9: they just told everybody, well, now you've got to move too.
8: Yes. It's going to be the
9: people have to move.
8: It's going to be the only place in Texas without people.
9: Yeah. Well.
8: I know.
9: Well,
8: somebody's going to say, you're
9: on this side of Fort Worth, maybe.
8: East of Weatherford. Yeah. But this was, by the way, just by three blocks. And so people know, because I always get this when people catch half of it.
9: Yeah.
8: And I always talk about the fact that I live in a Democrat district.
9: Right, right, yeah.
8: Or a Democrat precinct.
9: Uh-huh.
8: And I'm going to guess I think it's like roughly 60-40.
9: Yeah.
8: And people ask me all the time, oh, why did you move there? Because I was one of the first.
9: You actually started the district, and then
8: yeah.
9: All these liberals said, we're going to turn Gary's precinct blue.
8: Yeah, exactly.
9: And that's what they did.
8: And I'm surrounded by red precincts all over the place. But
9: I'm the opposite. I live.

0: in a red precinct for now. I mean, it's on the line. And I do live in a red district. It's still Beth Van Dyne.
1: I was initially in a red district. Yeah, remember, we shared the same congressperson back when we
0: started. Kenny Marchant.
1: Yeah, when we started together. Yeah. Yeah. So when the redistricting.
0: And nobody has ever seen him in public, by the way, including the entire time he served in office.
1: And so I was red, then blue, mm-hmm. and then going back to red again.
0: Right, right.
1: Just by three blocks.
0: Yeah.
1: Three stinking blocks. Well, actually, three and a half. I forgot there's like a half street in there. So three and a half blocks.
0: Yeah.
1: I can walk out of my district in about 3 minutes. I can ride my bike out of the district in about a minute.
0: Yeah.
1: Well, on a cold day. Yesterday, when it got up to 107 where I live.
0: Yeah, I was riding around, and it was reading on my truck, it was reading 109, which can be misleading on your vehicle, because there's a lot of radiant heat coming up, you know, from the ground and everything else. But I think officially it was around 107. And what they say, the heat index, or the feels like, we got to talk like kids now, the feels like temperature was, I don't know, 115, 117, something like that.
1: Which brings us to the question, how many temperature genders are there? No, okay. Let's get to the audio cut here.
0: All right.
1: Jasmine Crockett, here we go.
0: All right.
1: Ready?
0: All right.
2: The World Cup that captured the imaginations of the entire world when they saw all of these people of color that was playing for all these teams. And ultimately, if you recall, the last two teams, it was Argentina and Spain. And it seemed like the vast majority of the world was rooting for Argentina, or actually against Argentina, right? And why was that? Just give me an explanation if you could guess, if you'll just let them finish the answer.
3: Spain had the best team. Maybe that's why they were rooting for them.
2: There's also a racist history that exists.
4: Mr. Beyer, you're recognized.
1: This is the Smith. I mean, there's some other great stuff that we'll get to on the whole Smithsonian. You know, the Smithsonian was there,
0: and she was
1: talking to a professor at that particular point.
0: Yeah.
1: And then she just got blasted. It's like, Spain colonization of Latin America?
0: Yeah.
1: Did you forget about that? Have you not read the history books? If there's any history books left,
0: right.
1: It's all, excuse me, have you not read the history cloud?
0: Yeah. For those under the age of 70, a book was never mind. You gotta go out of your way to make soccer racist, right?
1: Yeah. Well, unless you're just trying to say that the majority of people here in the United States that love soccer, by the way, I may be making this up, but because I actually don't have the statistics in front of me, but I don't believe that the majority of soccer fans are probably conservative. And the reason I say that is based on living in Portland.
0: Right.
1: So, is she saying again that the majority of people around the world who love soccer that are liberal are racist?
0: All right. Are they?
1: Yeah. Wow. I mean, this is like a Kamala Harris thing again.
0: Yeah, exactly. You know,
1: remember when Kamala Harris lost in the primary and said, I lost because of racism and sexism.
0: Right.
1: Well, there wasn't one Republican voting in that.
0: Well, okay, we'll go back to our era. And if you and I were to say, or someone that were to ask us, I guess, who was one of the greatest soccer players of our generation?
1: Pele.
0: Pele.
1: I would have been in college probably. I watched his final game.
0: Yeah. Yeah.
1: And
0: I remember that.
1: And I didn't watch soccer. You know, I really have never watched soccer,
5: But when there's a great athlete like that,
0: Pele rose above that.
5: Rose above everything.
0: Right.
5: And I mean, I was shocked that I was cheering for a non-white athlete.
0: Exactly.
5: I hope Jasmine Crockett is happy now.
0: Yeah, like, right. How dare you? In fact, I was shocked that Pele had teammates. I thought it was just him.
5: It was him. It's right.
0: It's right. Think about, remember the hype around him because he was good.
5: Yeah, he was.
0: I mean, you know, there was, and there's, and for soccer players, obviously Messi is, you know, the one everyone's talking about now. Did he beat the record? He was on the verge of beating a record.
5: I think he did.
0: Did he hit it?
5: Look, I pay attention. I pay attention as much to soccer most of the time as I do this apparent controversy over the movie Odyssey.
0: What? Oh, my gosh. And the thing is, isn't it like 9 hours long? It's like really long, isn't it?
5: Well, the
0: like a really
5: thing.
0: Long movie.
5: A friend of mine sent me a meme on the Odyssey thing, and I'm like, yeah, there's a controversy or something on there.
0: Yeah,
5: and I said, you know, I said, with all the other things going on in the world, that hasn't been my number one focus. What's the whole thing there? And he said, Dylan Mulvaney's in it. And I'm like, I had to look it up. I was like, I got to look this up. I don't even know. And he's not in it.
0: Oh,
5: Dylan Mulvaney's not in it, but there is a transgender in it.
0: Okay.
5: There's a transgender actor in Odyssey, yes.
0: Oh, that's the controversy.
5: Well, that's one of them, and there's a whole bunch of others. I mean, it's being hit by the left and some on the right, but the majority of mainstream people on the right say it's a good movie.
0: All right.
5: Which I will see when it comes out on Pluto with commercials 5 years from now.
0: Yeah, right, exactly. Exactly.
5: Because I just don't.
0: Yeah, I mean,
5: I just don't go to many.
0: I keep seeing it, and it's like Matt Damon. I don't. It's weird because I don't see Matt Damon in that role. It just didn't seem like a fit to me. I don't know if he was the original choice, but I think Pauly Shore was the original choice. But
5: you know, the last movie I went to see
0: in a theater.
5: In a theater, I know what it was. Huh. I actually went to a matinee that started at like 11 o'clock on a Friday afternoon.
0: Yeah.
5: And there were about five people in there.
0: Right.
5: And it was, I think it was 2018, 29, Midway.
0: Okay.
5: Which was a great, and the reason I went was because they talked about the fact that it was the most, you know, realistic, even, you know, using all the new, you know, whatever technology they use, AI back then even, it was the much more accurate as to what the dive bombers actually felt and saw as they were coming down.
0: All right.
5: And so wonderful movie. Woody Harrelson was great in that movie.
0: Yeah.
5: I think he was Admiral Halsey.
0: He was
5: great in, he was absolutely great in that movie. In fact, to me, his best roles is between that and the crazy guy in 2012.
0: Yeah, yeah.
5: But
0: that's Brendan Fraser is playing Eisenhower in a movie, and I don't know if it's out yet or it's about to come out.
5: And I'll never forget watching that movie, and I stayed for the credits.
0: Yeah.
5: And then I read up on it.
0: Right.
5: Do you know that movie Midway? Which is a great movie about the Battle of Midway. They couldn't find any investors in Hollywood, in the United States, to invest on that.
0: No, it was foreign investment
5: to a
0: large extent.
5: And where was the foreign investment from for the movie Midway?
0: China.
5: It's like, wow.
0: Yeah. Right.
5: Now, I don't know if it made money or not. I'll have to look that up to see if it made money.
0: Now, if you slow it down frame by frame, there's subliminal messages in it. If you play it backwards, the story goes completely differently.
5: DSA in America.
0: Yeah.
5: DSA in America.
0: Yeah, exactly.
5: Let Hassan Piker wear a Mao uniform when he gives a speech.
0: Right. Yeah.
5: You really have played the racism card
1: as far as you can take it when you're scanning to see racism in everything, and you're like, as Jasmine Crockett, ah, Argentina versus Spain, racism.
0: Uh-huh.
1: And she couldn't even figure. She was like, well, they were against Argentina, for Argentina. Well, whatever. Yeah, racism.
0: Whatever it was racist.
1: She didn't even think it out.
0: No, she didn't. No, she didn't. Which proves there is no basis for those claims. She just screams racism.
1: Right. It just, that is just hilarious.
0: Yeah.
1: That really was one of my favorites of the entire day. It was like, what in the? I mean, there's some good stuff yesterday with the whole Smithsonian. And getting the head of the Smithsonian there before Congress,
0: yeah,
1: who could not tell you what a woman was.
0: Right.
1: Was just the beginning of it.
0: Yeah.
1: And Brandon Gill from Texas just blasted her. We'll have that audio.
0: Yeah.
1: On the way in.
0: And apparently Mamdani is not going to arrest Netanyahu. Who knew that he didn't have the authority to arrest Netanyahu?
1: And he's breaking his campaign promise.
0: That's the first thing I thought it was. He breaks, because I think it was the New York Post that put it, breaks another campaign promise. He's not going to be able to arrest Netanyahu. He was never going to.
1: And was it the New York Post that had the, or I don't know if it was the New York Post, but I saw one article that was written up on it saying one of his senior people said, look, he can't do it, so everybody stop talking about it.
0: Yeah.
1: It's like, yeah. The only reason they're talking about it
0: is he
1: because
0: promoted it.
1: Your boss promoted that he could do it.
0: Right. And he brought it up again recently.
1: Yeah, I love that. I love when Democrats do that.
0: Yeah.
1: Stop bringing it up. It's not important.
0: Yeah.
1: Well,
0: quit talking
1: your
0: about
1: guy
0: it.
1: Says it is important.
0: Right. Yeah.
1: Don't pay attention to what they're saying behind. Don't pay attention to the man behind the curtain.
0: Quit talking about the government-owned grocery stores. It'll happen. It's going to happen. We're talking about free bus rides, all these campaign promises he floated out there that won't happen without the rest of the state paying for them. Wow. Communism at its worst.
1: Or best.
0: No, that actually might be the best they can do.
1: We are Red Eye Radio.
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0: We are Red Eye Radio. He is Eric Harley, and I'm Gary McNamara. Welcome and good morning. Hey, you know, something that I need to bring up here, because we had talked about it before we went on vacation.
1: Yeah.
0: But I found it out when I was back in New York over the weekend.
1: Right.
0: They have canceled the Buffalo Naked bike ride. Remember, we talked about the Buffalo Naked bike ride that was being held to protest the use of fossil fuels.
1: I took vacation and time off for that.
0: And oil dependency. They canceled. They said because, number one, one of the causes, threats of violence.
1: And also the bicycle seats were too small.
0: Plus just general complaints. Now, the only thing is, again, we believe that people, if you wish to do it, you get the permits, you can do what you want.
1: Uh-huh.
0: But there were a lot of people also, knowing Buffalo, I mean, they may be liberal, but the last thing they want are naked people going around. And Buffalo is not Portland. So I knew there would be complaints on it. But as we said, the only point that we made is if you're doing this because of oil dependency
1: and
0: natural gas, oil, whatever.
1: Right.
0: Then what I asked is, and I think this is even the more important question.
1: Right.
0: Are they going to have the naked bike ride in January to promote the use of natural gas and oil dependency to heat our homes? That is a fair question.
1: Yeah. I think that would be
0: right.
1: I think that'd be a good question.
0: Really show that you're willing to sacrifice.
1: Yeah.
0: You know, remember.
1: And also demonstrate how cold the water is. Yeah.
0: Well, protesters, leftist protesters in the past used to suffer. We're going on a hunger strike.
1: Yeah.
0: Well, come on. Taking a naked bike ride when it's 80 degrees in July, not a sacrifice.
1: I like the old hunger strike. Well, it kind of evolved. The hunger strike used to be a real hunger strike. And then it turned out it was like, he's only eating once a day. Like, millions of people around the world eat once a day. That's not a hunger strike. That's called fasting.
0: A naked bike ride in January in Buffalo to promote not using natural gas and any type of oil commodity to heat your homes. Now, that would get my attention.
1: I would say, how about, you know, how they used to do sit-downs? Do a naked sit-down.
0: I could see
1: January in Buffalo.
0: I could see George Costanza. Yeah. I was on the bike ride.
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0: And I'm Gary McNamara along with Eric Harley. Coming up in just a minute, Mamdani says that he cannot arrest Netanyahu, breaking a campaign promise.
1: One more time.
0: Like we thought it was going to happen. Now he cannot define what the working man is.
1: Ah.
0: We'll get to that more in just a minute.
1: When it comes to supplements, two things matter most. 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And maybe we'll share your story soon, right here.
0: It was hilarious yesterday. We briefly mentioned it here to start the show, but it was just so funny when Mamdani backed off, and because it was everywhere.
1: Yeah,
0: it was just on. When I say everywhere, it was everywhere on social media, CNN, MS Now, Fox. Everybody was covering, whether he can arrest Netanyahu when Netanyahu comes to the United States. Mm-hmm. And we all, again, when he made the campaign promise, we said, he's lying to you. He doesn't have the authority. That's not going to happen. And when it got to the point yesterday where I saw the story where one of his own people said, look, we need to stop talking about this. Yeah, he should be arrested, but the mayor cannot arrest him. Only the federal government can. It's like, basically, stop talking about it. It's like,
1: where was that during the campaign?
0: Yeah, where were you? Where were you then? And so, that's hilarious. And then when you get into the minutia of socialism and promoting class warfare, It's real tough because this is fascinating. It's real tough when the base that is really voting for you are the rich elite, and you're trying to say you support the working man. Excuse me, that I know that's the working man and woman and whatever other gender you identify as. Wait, somebody was saying friend of mine on Facebook the other day, it's Friday. It can't be Monday. I just can't handle this. And I said, I've got no problem. I just identify every day as Friday.
1: That's right.
0: Identify what I wish to identify right. The days of the week.
1: Exactly.
0: To make me feel good.
1: That's right.
0: This was the definition of the working class.
1: All right.
0: The New York Times went so far as to accuse Mamdani of, this is from the New York Post, of deflecting when Lulu Garcia Navarro from the New York Times pressed Mamdani for a definition of the working class he professes to champion at a recent sit-down. The first answer he gave, Mamdani said, the working class included all who work to pay their bills. Well, that's everybody.
1: Elon Musk has like 19 jobs.
0: But he does work to pay. Yes. He also works to pay his bills.
1: As far as I know, his lights are still on. He's paying his bills.
0: When the reporter for the New York Times asked if it included someone making $250,000 a year, the mayor affirmed that he did, before ultimately drawing his line at $1 million a year. This is a man, from the New York Post writes this, this is a man who knows where his bread is buttered.
1: Yeah.
0: Mamdani is a self-described socialist whose political success depends on his ability to present as a champion of the working man, the kind who clocks in early, stays late, and coarsens his calluses in the interim. I love that. What yeah. What great writing. I just love
1: yeah,
0: that.
1: I love it.
0: After the triumph of three far-left candidates, he backed in high-profile Big Apple congressional primaries last month. He heralded the supposed shift in the balance of power between the working people and the special interests.
1: Mm-hmm.
0: Finally, he declared, working people are going to have more of a voice in the halls of power. Except they don't. Because Mamdani and his disciples, potent political based, is composed not of overlooked everymen, but an all at once, an at once privileged and aggrieved white collar class. The proof is in the pudding, according to the Times post primary analysis of Mamdani's decisive defeat of Andrew Cuomo over the summer. The former beat the latter in the higher incomes, 42-30, whiter, 39-34, and more college educated, 45-28. But the more moderate ex-governor, God, calling Andrew Cuomo a moderate, this is how far left they've gone.
1: Yeah, right.
0: Jeez.
1: Yeah.
0: But the more moderate ex-governor came out ahead in lower income, 49-38, and black, 51-34. The Bronx backed Cuomo. Mamdani ran up the numbers in wealthy Manhattan and Brooklyn. A nearly identical story played out this summer. In the congressional races, Mamdani successfully upended. And so that's the entire point. A working man, how do you sell that? That's a very tough sell. So a working person is someone who makes $1 million. Well, if you're working, you're working. It's like,
1: yeah, yeah.
0: But I'm waiting for the left to say this. But you're not working if you like your job. If you like your job, you're not working. See, the definition of a working person should be somebody who whines and complains about their job all the time.
1: And makes very little money.
0: And makes very little money doing it, right.
1: That yeah, should like, be it. Most people in radio.
0: Right. But if you like your job, like mm-hmm. we do, mm-hmm. there's no work involved.
1: Right, there is no work involved. Well, the liberals do the work for us.
0: But, well, I mean, that was traditionally what the Democrats would say. Now, if you're a white-collar worker making buco bucks.
1: Yeah.
0: $1 million a year. You are now part of the working class. And it's a great point that the New York Post, you know, brings out. It's like, well, that's who supports him. It's the millionaires that support Mamdani.
1: Yeah.
0: It's not the working class.
1: Exactly. You know, this is the thing. You know, there was a survey that came out. It showed. And this was the majority of people who said they were going to vote for him before the election said, we don't think his policies will work, but we want him to be the mayor. What? If you got a business and you bring in somebody and you want to hire them for the manager, right? Look, I don't think you're going to do a good job, but I'm going to hire you. That's what they did, according to that poll. And they know it's not going to work. You have more and more Democrats coming out, especially after the DSA putting all their stuff out there. But really, he was the one who kicked the door open. You know, I had said leading up to the mayoral election of New York City that he won. I said, first of all the polls show there's no way he's not going to win. He's going to win. And so now the party has to decide, because you couldn't get Chuck and a couple of other top Democrats. I know Chuck's on his way out. You know, they don't want the older guard. They need, you know, fresh blood in there. But they had to decide as a party if we're going to cross into that true communism threshold. Now, the voters in New York City did it. But then that empowered all of the others, and now you have the Democratic Socialists of America, putting out there what they want to do, what their goal is, which you and I have been talking about for years. We didn't need them to write it down, but they did. So we thank them for proving us right. We would always get the, slippery slope. There's no slippery slope. It's here, it's now. And it's only going to get more extreme. There's no way it's not. They now just have to get, you know, I mean, I don't know where they go next. I have no idea. You know, if they're fighting for children to be able to mutilate their own genitalia, I don't know how it gets more insane than that. The communism thing, you and I get. We go back to the Cold War era. We know what communism can't do. We know how it can fail. But this is a whole new generation. You know, it reminds me of the young reporters when Hillary was running against Trump in 2016. Those young reporters who were children when Bill was in the White House and had all the Monica Lewinsky thing and everything else regarding, you know, all his allegations and things that happened. And then they learned about that, and those young reporters wanted to ask Hillary. Well, now, again, we've gone through another generation. They know nothing about communism and how it works. What they see is free stuff. I thought it was weak that Mom Donnie was talking free bus rides. I'm like, bus ride? I mean, I know it's New York City, and a lot of people rely on public transportation. It's way too expensive to park and own a vehicle in New York City. But I thought, man, you got to go bigger than that. Well, he started to go bigger than that. Next thing you know, he's got Hochul going, okay, here's the check for a few billion dollars. And now we're full on into it. They still don't know, these young minds who voted for him, don't know what communism fully means.
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0: We are Red Eye Radio. He's Eric Carlin. I'm Gary McNamara. So the most fascinating thing is when you actually put it together in just a sentence that only takes a couple of seconds. And that's in when you look at Mamdani socialism, the communism, whatever. It's, you know, it's always sold through class warfare. It's for the working man.
1: Yes.
0: But the problem is the working man isn't the demographic that's supporting you. It's right. The rich elite.
1: Right.
0: And so you have to change the definition of the traditional working class that you were hoping to get the masses to support you in. But by saying that the working class is up to $1 million, you've just blown your opportunity to use class warfare. Yeah. And so where do you go when only the rich elite, not only, but I mean the vast majority of the rich elite is where your support comes from, and you wouldn't win without them.
1: Right, right.
0: You've got to change all your definitions in order to promote class warfare, and it's tough to have economic class warfare when the person who is making $30,000 a year, you put in the same classification as the person making $1 million a year.
1: Right, exactly.
0: That's a tough political hill to climb.
1: Yeah, yeah. It's, you know, this is the problem. When you start going through the policies and trying to implement policies in these areas, and New York City is a great example of what the DSA wants to do, then you're going to find these limitations. This is why I think the DSA is trying to do it. You know, look, we want to do this nationwide, basically, so we can borrow money till no end. That's what they think we can do, but that's not going to work either.
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10: From ABC News, I'm Sherry Preston. Another night of American bombing in Iran and another night of Iranian attacks on countries in the Middle East. Secretary of State Marco Rubio speaking in a meeting with Southeast Asian allies about the possibility of peace talks.
11: The problem we're having right now is that they're not serious about talks. If they're serious, we're serious. If they're not, then we will do what is necessary to protect that, our interests, and also the interests of our allies.
10: More from ABC's Karen Hua in Washington.
12: Signs of an escalation after the president yesterday issued a new threat to strike Pickaxe Mountain, a fortified site buried near one of Iran's main nuclear enrichment facilities. Iran's military warning, any strike on its nuclear sites makes every U.S. interest in the region a target.
10: President Trump this morning will attend the dignified transfer of the remains of soldiers killed in the Middle East. Cleanup today along a wide swath of the Northeast after a string of strong storms.
13: Large trees falling on homes and crushing cars in New York. North of the city, vehicles completely underwater. People forced to climb onto their cars' roofs to reach higher ground. The severe weather triggering more than 2,500 flight cancellations and over 7,000 delays, with ground stops issued at major airports from the D.C. area to Boston.
10: ABC's Hannah Battah. Later tonight or early tomorrow, Tropical Storm Bertha could hit Louisiana. Days after accusing China of hacking American election systems and stealing voter roll information, President Trump was asked if there will be any consequences.
14: Well, we're going to talk to him about it. It took place a long time ago. I think China is maybe a little bit different today than it was then.
10: New Jersey now blames a software problem for allowing about 6,000 non-citizens to be added to its voter rolls. OpenAI now says a couple of its artificial intelligence models went rogue, breaking out of what was supposed to be a closed system and hacking into another company. They did it all on their own. You're listening to ABC News.
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10: Due back in court today, former Venezuelan leader Nicolas Maduro. His lawyers are expected to object again to the American military operation that pulled him and his wife out of Venezuela to face drug trafficking charges. Both have pleaded not guilty. Discovered 2,000 feet below the waves of the Atlantic, the wreckage of a plane that went down 74 years ago. Pan Am Flight 256 had just left Puerto Rico bound for New York when it hit the water. 69 people on board, 52 of them died. Health Secretary Robert F. Kennedy Jr. says the outbreak of that bug that's made hundreds of people sick is now under control. ABC's Elizabeth Schulze.
17: Nationwide, we know that at least 1,600 people have gotten sick in five states, and the FDA has linked those illnesses to that Taylor Farms lettuce that was coming from central Mexico, shredded iceberg lettuce. They say that those people who got sick ate at Taco Bell restaurants in those five states. But we

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1: It feel like 98. More rain and thunderstorms tonight, 71 degrees. Tomorrow, mostly cloudy, showers and thunderstorms possible with a high of 86. Showers continue into Thursday night as we reach 71 degrees. Showers and thunderstorms to wrap up the work week on Friday and a high of 86. I'm Craig Allen on WGOW.
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6: This is America in the Morning from Westwood One. Good morning, I'm John Trout. It's Wednesday, July 22nd, 2026. Here's what's coming up on America in the Morning.
7: $75 billion more for the Pentagon for what?
8: Move away from all the woke priorities.
7: I'm Joan Jones.
9: President Donald Trump says he'll allow American carriers to resume direct flights to Lebanon.
10: It's a historic achievement.
9: I'm Lisa Dwyer.
11: Governors of California and Minnesota responding after the Trump administration pauses $1 billion in Medicaid payments. I'm Clayton Neville.
12: Officials are looking to acquire phone records of New York Times journalists in an effort to unmask sources. Hiya Pinjwani, Washington.
13: The director of the Smithsonian pushed back against a recent White House report that said its leadership cannot be trusted. Ed Donahue, Washington.
6: A check of Wednesday business. Who won the Arizona governor's primary? And a computer glitch in New Jersey allowed non-citizens to vote. All ahead on America in the Morning. It's 7 after. Secretary of War Pete Hegseth faced sharp questioning from both sides of the aisle during a Senate Appropriations Committee hearing as Democrats pressed him on the Trump administration's handling of the war with Iran and the rising cost of the conflict and the Pentagon's request for billions more in emergency funding. Correspondent Joan Jones with our top story.
14: Part of the reason President Trump had to have the courage to do what he did after Midnight Hammer is that they didn't give up their ambitions, even though their nuclear sites had been obliterated. So this is a regime hell-bent on nuclear ambitions, and President Trump is willing to go after
15: them. We need straight answers.
16: The hearing grew tense at times.
17: Leadership.
18: When will you show
17: leadership? Why don't you show some leadership and stand up to your fellow Democrats who won't fund the troops, who stand and play partisan politics while you don't give us the money? You want to stand up here and talk about
16: the troops? As Hegseth estimated, the war has cost roughly $37.5 billion, and he said additional funds are needed to sustain military operations, replenish weapons, and ensure troops continue to get the pay they deserve. When asked what's become of the $75 billion still unspent from last year's reconciliation package.
14: Move the president's priorities like Golden Dome for America. Move away from all the woke priorities of what the Biden administration was pursuing. Give us a chance to start cutting these deals on munitions.
18: Sure, sure, yeah.
14: All the things that the president wanted us to focus on, shipbuilding, hypersonics. I mean, the Biden administration ignored hypersonics. They just decided to pretend like that technology didn't exist and we shouldn't invest in it. There are things. I don't know what Lloyd Austin did for 4 years. I really don't.
16: Democratic senators like Maryland's Chris Van Hollen raising concerns about strategy, transparency, and the potential for another drawn-out conflict.
19: But I think the American people to deserve a definition of what it means to win in Iran, because this war has dragged out for a lot longer than certainly the President of the United States indicated. Indeed, the president said on March 24th, and I'm quoting, "We've won this war. This war has been won."
16: Hegseth, for his part, defended the administration's approach while also arguing that Congress has stepped up before for Ukrainian fighters.

0: workers need.
1: I would argue providing for American men and women as opposed to Ukrainian men and women is a higher priority for the United States Senate.
0: Over in the House, lawmakers are attempting to push through a third budget reconciliation measure to cover the war costs, but there's doubt that Senate Republicans may go along with that plan. Both chambers are scheduled to go on a summer break in the next few weeks, and that could leave any more war funding in uncertain territory. I'm Joan Jones.
2: President Trump met in the White House with the president of Lebanon, a meeting that included discussions of Lebanon taking back areas from Hezbollah, Israel leaving Lebanese territory, and the resumption of U.S. flights to Beirut, which ended in the 1980s. Lisa Dwyer reports.
3: This visit for a long time.
4: Thank you very much.
3: Meeting such a great president like yourself.
4: Well, that's a very nice thing. See, he knows how to get to me.
5: He can have anything.
6: President Donald Trump says he'll allow American carriers to resume direct flights to Lebanon more than 40 years after the U.S. suspended that route. Trump is also pledging support for Lebanon following months of conflict between Israel and the Lebanese militant group Hezbollah.
3: And for the historic achievement that we did together by signing the framework with the ultimate objective of ending the state of hostility between Lebanon and Israel forever. I think, Mr. President, this will be your legacy. Together, we'll be able to achieve this objective.
6: During a meeting with Lebanon's leader at the White House, Trump says,
4: we've done some things that I think the world will take notice. Again, it's been a very badly treated place and country, and we're going to have it properly treated and treated with respect that it deserves.
6: Trump made the flight announcement in a social media post following that meeting.
4: They're in the process of doing that. They're in the process of redeploying to other sections. And again, they get along very well. That was a great agreement they signed with Lebanon, and they're redeploying.
6: Direct flights between the U.S. and Lebanon were suspended in 1985 by President Ronald Reagan's administration following the hijacking of TWA Flight 847.
3: It's about time for Lebanon and for the whole region to be stable and secure. And I know your vision is peace, your vision is stability, and I think my vision coincides with your vision. And together, I think we will be able to achieve and to score success in that regard.
4: I agree with that.
6: I'm Lisa Dwyer.
2: 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It's 12 after. The Trump administration pauses Medicaid payments to Minnesota when America in the Morning continues after these messages.
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8: My name is Whitney Allen, and I'm a widow. 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
2: America in the Morning continues with an update on Bertha. Here's AccuWeather.com meteorologist LaTroy Thornton with the latest.
13: As Tropical Storm Bertha continues to push slowly west-northwestward through the northern Gulf, its main impact will be heavy rain along the Gulf Coast from the Florida Panhandle through southern Louisiana today, where the storm makes its first landfall this afternoon, into eastern Texas late this week. The heaviest rain is expected to range from 4 to 8 inches in southeastern Louisiana, but as the rain extends into Texas, it may reach as far west as the Texas Hill Country with totals of 1 to 2 inches, which would cause a locally higher risk of flooding there thanks to the significant rain from earlier this month. Localized gusty winds that may bring down trees and power lines are expected near and along where the storm tracks along the central Gulf Coast, and storm surge of 1 to 3 feet may cause some flooding at the coast as far west as central Louisiana. Elsewhere in the nation, today brings the risk for severe weather from central and eastern North Carolina, northward through southeastern Virginia, southern Maryland, and far southern Delaware, where a cold front pushing eastward brings thunderstorms this afternoon and evening that may contain strong winds. Farther north, showers in the interior northeast and some thunder closer to the coast this afternoon make for a somewhat wet middle of the week before nicer conditions arrive for Thursday. Yet again in the west, the main story is monsoon thunderstorms this afternoon, any of which could be rather heavy around the Four Corners region, but the risk for an afternoon thunderstorm stretches from eastern Oregon through Nevada and across Wyoming into both Idaho and Montana, with a couple of showers around today extending across southern South Dakota into portions of Nebraska. In Keene, New Hampshire, today brings clouds and perhaps a gusty afternoon thundershower, high 80. For Midland, Texas, expect sunshine today with a high near the record of 103. That's the nation's weather. I'm AccuWeather.com meteorologist LaTroy Thornton.
2: 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The Trump administration is pausing $1 billion in Medicaid payments to California and Minnesota over what it calls suspected fraud and noncompliance. Correspondent Clayton Neville reports.
14: The Center for Medicaid and Medicare Services is deferring about $867 million in federal Medicaid payments to California and $199 million to Minnesota.
15: If taxpayer money is being misused, especially through fraud, we have a duty to stop the payments, demand answers, and then follow the evidence wherever it leads.
14: U.S. Health Secretary RFK Jr. made the announcement this week alongside CMS Administrator Dr. Mehmet Oz.
15: If Governor Gavin Newsom or Governor Tim Walz wants this funding released, all they have to do is provide basic documentation showing that these services are legitimate and not fraudulent.
14: The pause is the latest in a series of payment suspensions, mostly in Democratic-run states, as Kennedy and Oz lead a campaign in the White House surrounding alleged fraud. According to Kennedy, the spending in question in California involves in-home services. The Minnesota deferrals target 14 high-risk areas the state's own legislative auditor identified as vulnerable to fraud. Minnesota Governor Tim Walz called the move political retribution, and California Governor Gavin Newsom described it as a political stunt. I'm Clayton Neville.
2: The Democrat governor of New Jersey made a shocking announcement Tuesday. Governor Mikey Sherrill said that a glitch in the state's Motor Vehicle Commission computer allowed roughly 6,600 non-citizens to register to vote in New Jersey from 2023 to 2024. Roughly 400 of them actually cast votes. Sherrill said that the names are being removed from the voter rolls and that the non-citizens had been registered through no fault of their own because of a serious software error in New Jersey's motor vehicle system, an error that has allegedly now been fixed. While the number of non-citizens who voted in New Jersey is a tiny percentage of the state's overall electorate, the finding could add fuel to President Trump's claims that non-citizens are voting in large numbers in U.S. elections. It's 19 after. Trump's ongoing battle with New York Times journalists when America in the Morning continues after these messages.
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2: This is America in the Morning. It's 21 after. Stock indexes moved higher Tuesday, helped by a recovery in chip stocks as investors gear up for earnings from some of America's biggest tech companies. After the closing bell, Supermicro stock was up 15% after hours, following news of $60 billion in new orders. And all eyes today will be on Google parent company Alphabet, who reports quarterly earnings. Among the biggest stock market concern, the price of oil, which drifted higher following word that the Houthis in Yemen are threatening a blockade of tankers in the Red Sea. Seth Soutelle has the latest from Wall Street.
20: I'm Seth Soutelle, and this is the AP Markets Report. More gains for makers of computer chips and other AI winners carried Wall Street higher. The S&P 500 rose 0.9% Tuesday. The Dow added 385 points. That's about 0.7%. The Nasdaq Composite rose 1.3%. Micron Technology and NVIDIA had solid gains for the second day in a row. They had fallen sharply last week. The price of Brent crude got close to $92 a barrel for the first time in 5 weeks as strikes continued in the war with Iran. That's up from less than $72 a barrel early this month. Treasury yields rose in the bond market. The yield on the 10-year Treasury climbed to 4.63%. Seth Soutelle, New York.
2: In Arizona, President Trump-backed candidate Andy Biggs won the GOP primary for governor by a landslide and will face incumbent Democrat Katie Hobbs for governor. Former NFL kicker Jay Feely was ahead in the GOP primary in Arizona's District 1. President Trump's administration sought phone records of several New York Times journalists and even those of some of their relatives, according to a motion unsealed in court in the ongoing case being brought by the Department of Justice. Correspondent Haya Panjwani reports on the president's ongoing battle with New York Times journalists.
21: Officials are looking to acquire phone records of New York Times journalists in an effort to unmask sources. A court document says President Donald Trump's administration sought New York Times journalists' phone records and even those of some of their relatives in an attempt to unmask the confidential sources of the reporters. They'd written about Trump's Qatari-gifted Air Force One jet. The motion reveals more expansive attempts by Trump's Republican administration than previously known to compel the identity of sources. The Justice Department justifies the original subpoenas by saying reporters are not the targets. Those leaking classified information are. Haya Panjwani, Washington.
2: Now 24 after the hour. The Smithsonian takes Trump to task when America in the Morning continues after these messages.
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2: It's 26 after. Welcome back. You're with America in the Morning. A shocking scene at one of the world's biggest tourist attractions. Correspondent Charles de Ledesma reports a man stabbed and wounded two American tourists near the ancient Acropolis in Athens, Greece.
24: The assailant attacked a man and a woman, both Greek Americans, with a knife on a pedestrian street near an entrance to the Acropolis itself and near the entrance to the Acropolis Museum, which lies at the foot of the Acropolis Hill in Athens. Police say the woman suffered light injuries to the leg, while the man was more seriously hurt with wounds to the arm. The attacker was detained at the scene while the two victims were transported to the hospital by ambulance, authorities say. The identity of the attacker was not immediately clear, but police said he appeared to have been suffering from psychological problems. The attack did not lead to any closure to the sites, which continued operating as usual. I'm Charles de Ledesma.
2: There is pushback against the Trump administration in Washington that's coming from a very unusual source. Correspondent Ed Donahue reports on the Smithsonian's war of words with the White House.
25: The director of the Smithsonian National Museum of American History pushed back against a recent White House report that said its leadership cannot be trusted. The report described Anthea Hartig and other Smithsonian leaders as radical activists.
26: We unwaveringly attest that it does not fairly or accurately characterize the full body of work at the museum.
25: Hartig's testimony before a House committee comes after a report released on the 4th of July said the American History Museum doesn't tell history in a way that is inspiring and unifying. Tennessee Republican Tim Burchett agrees.
27: In the museum's current telling, history is just an ongoing power struggle between oppressors and the oppressed. Only the oppressed are celebrated, especially illegal immigrants.
25: The report is part of President Trump's efforts to reshape the stories of America told by cultural institutions controlled or influenced by the federal government. Hartig said the Smithsonian does not take sides in America's political debates. Ed Donahue, Washington.
2: America in the Morning for Wednesday, July 22nd, 2026, is produced by Jeff McKay. I'm John Trout. This is Westwood One.
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7: ABC News, I'm Sherry Preston. The U.S. military completing its 11th straight night of strikes on Iran, even as Pakistan tries to salvage the interim ceasefire deal that has collapsed. Secretary of State Marco Rubio, during a meeting with Southeast Asian allies, says nothing will happen until Iran gets serious about talks.
8: Iran has been reaching out to the United States, both directly and indirectly, to engage in talks about settling the differences with regards to what's happening in that part of the world. Unfortunately, so far, even though we have reached agreements, they have not kept their commitments.
7: Venezuela's Nicolas Maduro will be back in a New York courtroom today and is expected to continue objecting to the drug trafficking charges against him and the middle-of-the-night raid that brought him and his wife to the United States. New York City Mayor Zoran Mamdani says the city will not be able to execute an arrest warrant on war crimes charges for Israel's Benjamin Netanyahu when Netanyahu attends the UN next September. However, Mamdani is urging the feds to do it. This is ABC News.
9: Here's the official forecast. Partly sunny today. Could see some showers and thunderstorms. 89 the high heat index, making it feel like 98. More rain and thunderstorms tonight, 71 degrees. Tomorrow, mostly cloudy, showers and thunderstorms possible with a high of 86. Showers continue into Thursday night as we reach 71 degrees. Showers and thunderstorms to wrap up the work week on Friday and a high of 86. I'm Craig Allen on WGOW.

0: This is America in the Morning from Westwood One. Coming up this half hour,
1: Defense Secretary Pete Hegseth faced questions and protests at a Senate committee hearing. Ed Donahue, Washington.
2: Tropical storm warning stretch parts of the Gulf Coast. I'm Clayton Nettle.
3: A viral moment at Wrigley Field has the country talking after a Cub fan slapped another fan during the national anthem. I'm Sue Aller.
4: Former President Joe Biden has lost a bid to block the release of ghostwriter interview recordings. Hi up in Juwanee, Washington.
5: 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I'm the new old tech guy, Chuck Palm.
6: Actress known for her roles in the new Godzilla movies has died in a car crash. I'm Kevin Carr.
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0: Welcome back. You're with America in the Morning. A check of the nation's weather and the Wednesday forecast. Here's AccuWeather.com meteorologist LaTroy Thornton.
18: Overall, today looks far less impactful in terms of severe thunderstorms than what occurred on Tuesday, when storms brought dozens of instances of wind damage as well as several reported tornadoes from the Ohio Valley as far to the north and east as both northern and southern parts of New Jersey. Those areas get out of the severe risk today with just showers and spotty storms near the coast as a cold front shifts closer to the coast, pushing the risk for severe weather farther to the south and east, and that means places from far southern Delaware and Maryland through southeastern Virginia and a large portion of central and eastern North Carolina now face the risk for thunderstorms that may turn severe this afternoon and evening, bringing localized damaging wind gusts of at least 55 to 65 miles per hour, as well as the potential for flash flooding, while that tornado risk drops off today. Farther to the south and west, Tropical Storm Bertha continues on its westward track along the central Gulf Coast, bringing with it gusty winds and some tropical downpours. Heavy rain from Bertha will continue to expand into southern Louisiana and eastern Texas, where 1 to 2 inches of rain may occur this week. A widespread swath of 2 to 4 inches of rain is expected from the western Florida panhandle to coastal Texas, with a potential for flash flooding in some parts of Texas that have already had a rather wet July. However, the heaviest rain of all, of 4 to 8 inches from Bertha, is most likely over far southeastern Louisiana, where the storm likely makes landfall later this afternoon as a tropical storm, although a second landfall is likely early on Friday in southeast Texas. Otherwise, outside of a couple of showers around the nation's center, the other widespread area of wet weather in the nation comes from afternoon monsoon thunderstorms from the southwest northward into Wyoming, Nevada, and along all but the northernmost Rockies, as well as into eastern Oregon. That's the weather across America. I'm AccuWeather.com meteorologist LaTroy Thornton.
0: 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Defense Secretary Pete Hegseth faced sharp questions about the Trump administration's handling of the war with Iran, with no signs from either side of stopping attacks and concerns that the Iranian-backed Houthis are planning to keep ships at bay in the Red Sea while Iran targets the Strait of Hormuz. Ed Donahue reports a Senate Appropriations Committee hearing included angst from Democrats, blames from Hegseth for the Biden administration, and a loud protest.
19: You estimated at one point that the cost of the war in Iran was $29 billion, but then added a caveat that there was a replacement of munitions, for example. Do you have a new estimate about what the war has cost us so far in this, the fifth month of the first year of this war in Iran?
20: Senator, the estimate we have as of today is $37.5 billion.
1: Defense Secretary Pete Hegseth faced questions and protest at a Senate committee hearing. Hegseth says the cost to fight the war in Iran has gone up.
20: The estimate we have as of today is $37.5 billion.
1: Hegseth says without more funding, the military faces critical shortfalls.
20: This request is an urgent, necessary injection of resources to address the immediate needs of our department.
1: Washington Democrat Patty Murray says the Strait of Hormuz is closed, and President Trump had mentioned several times a deal is near and the war would be over.
21: This war is now spiraling out of control again. The president is threatening escalation and war crimes and suggesting this could be another forever war.
1: Hegseth was interrupted during the hearing.
20: The supplemental funding request is not a substitute for the president's full $1.5 trillion base budget request. $1.5 trillion.
22: Stop bombing our children in Iran and Palestine. This is illegal.
23: Mr. Secretary, please suspend until order is restored in the hearing room.
1: The White House issued a statement urging support of the budget resolution without modification.
24: Behind the scenes that they want to meet desperately to try and end it because they're getting decimated.
1: The president gave a dim view of negotiations.
24: They want to desperately meet, and until they're ready to meet in a meaningful way, we have no interest in even.
1: A barrage of U.S. strikes has not compelled Iran to loosen its grip on the Strait of Hormuz. About one-fifth of the world's crude oil and natural gas moved through there before the war. Ed Donahue, Washington.
0: It was a wicked weather Tuesday across the nation with severe storms and some tornado activity from New York City to Washington, D.C. that canceled or delayed thousands of flights, and in the Deep South, tropical storm watches and warnings are in place along the Louisiana coast and further east as Bertha continues moving toward the northern Gulf Coast. Correspondent Clayton Neville has the latest.
2: In anticipation of tropical storm force winds and with currents getting stronger, visitors along many Gulf Coast beaches urged to stay out of the water. Jonathan Phillips is the safety chief at Gulf Shores in Alabama.
25: We knew that we were going to have dangerous conditions. We were going to have 3 to 5 foot surf. And those conditions, after the morning training, picked up to the 5 foot range. So we decided to go ahead and put up the double red flags.
2: Phillips spoke with Fox 10 News in Mobile, which also heard from beachgoers who decided to play it safe.
26: We're going to go back to our car and get our football.
27: Probably
28: gonna
27: build some sandcastles.
28: Red's red. I'm not getting it. There's no point to chance it. I got things to do at home.
2: The National Weather Service says the heaviest rain will be well to the south and southwest of the New Orleans region. Minor to moderate coastal flooding is expected between the Mississippi-Alabama border and the mouth of the Mississippi River. Isolated areas of flash flooding could happen through July 24th, according to the Weather Service. Tropical storm force winds extend outward up to 115 miles from the center of the storm.
29: With respect to the storm surge, so many of you know that this is a very vulnerable area
3: to storm surge, and normally this would be a big concern. A tropical storm moving into this part of the coastline would be a big concern for storm surge, but again, because of all the displaced shower and thunderstorm activity to the south, it's going to limit the potential for storm surge. In this case, we're expecting to the tune of 2 to 4 feet above normally dry ground.
2: Jamie Rome is with the National Hurricane Center and says conditions appear to be weakening with the storm.
3: At this point, between the northerly vertical shear that we just talked about and land interactions plus dry air, should commence a weakening trend and continue to weaken as it sort of moves along the coast, the southern coast of Louisiana.
2: A tropical storm warning now in effect from the Bay Gulf Country line in Florida to Morgan City, Louisiana, and for the metro New Orleans and Lake Pontchartrain area. I'm Clayton Neville.
0: It's the slap that everyone's talking about. A young man who did not stand for the national anthem at a Chicago Cubs game was smacked in the back of the head by a Vietnam War veteran. Sue Aller reports on what happened and also what took place between the two men following the head slap.
4: A confrontation over the national anthem at Wrigley Field is going viral, but not for the reason you'd expect. Before Sunday's Cubs-Twins game, video captured an older fan, later identified as a Vietnam veteran, slapping a younger fan on the back of the head after the man stayed seated during the Star-Spangled Banner. The veteran can be heard telling him to stand up before the slap. The video quickly spread online, drawing mixed reactions. But what happened after the cameras stopped rolling tells a different story. The younger fan told police he didn't want the veteran removed from the game or charged. The two men spoke face-to-face, apologized to each other, and reportedly shared a beer before the game continued. Chicago police say no report was filed. The Cubs say while they encourage fans to stand during the anthem, physical confrontations violate the team's code of conduct. And legally, standing for the anthem is tradition, not a requirement. The U.S. flag code recommends the etiquette, but it's voluntary, with no legal penalty for staying seated. I'm Sue Aller.
0: 16 till now. Former President Joe Biden denied that story when America in the Morning continues after these messages.
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0: It's 14 till. Welcome back. You're with America in the Morning. The House passed a stopgap bill to fund the government into December in an effort to avoid another government shutdown weeks before the midterms. But the effort faces an uphill climb in the Senate. The resolution, which would fund the government through December 4th, passed 220 to 205. House Speaker Mike Johnson pushed the measure to avoid a shutdown with Democrats in the fall over government funding, as lawmakers are unlikely to meet a September deadline ahead of the new fiscal year. However, the House-passed stopgap bill is a likely non-starter in the Senate, where Republicans would need the support of at least seven Democrats to advance it. America in the Morning continues. Request denied. Correspondent Haya Panjwani reports on former President Joe Biden's appeal in a highly publicized DOJ investigation.
8: Former President Joe Biden has lost a bid to block the release of ghostwriter interview recordings. A federal appeals court has rejected a request by Joe Biden to block the release of audio recordings and transcripts of his interviews with a memoir ghostwriter before he was elected. A divided three-judge panel suspended its decision until August 3rd to allow more time for Biden to consider another appeal. The panel's 2-1 ruling found that there's a substantial public interest in disclosing the material the Democrat wants to keep hidden. The recordings were obtained by a special counsel who investigated Biden's handling of classified documents. Republicans demanded the material after the special counsel declined to file charges. Haya Panjwani, Washington.
0: Canadian Prime Minister Mark Carney said Tuesday that he and Donald Trump have agreed to intensify negotiations on a trade agreement between Canada, the U.S., and Mexico, a day after Trump announced a new 50% tariff on a number of Canadian goods. Carney's comments came after Trump declared that Canada has unfairly discriminated against American autos, alcohol, and dairy products. The new tariffs were scheduled to come into effect 30 days from Monday. There is concern that the new tariffs could unleash a wave of new economic headwinds, with risks of higher inflation and further fraying of relations between the two nations. The new 50% tariffs would exclude energy products, fish, and critical minerals, but would include goods previously protected from import taxes by the United States-Mexico-Canada agreement. The sports world reeling about the mass layoffs at ESPN, where it's not just behind-the-scenes personnel receiving pink slips. Lisa Dwyer reports some of their big-name broadcasters are also being shown the door, including one who was on the air when he found out he was being let go.
9: ESPN is undergoing a significant round of layoffs. A memo sent to employees says most moves are the result of ESPN's acquisition of NFL Network and other league digital assets. While most of the layoffs affect production and behind-the-scenes personnel, some on-air talent was affected, including NFL analyst Ryan Clark, who learned of his layoff while on NFL Live Monday. Clark was told by company executives rather than hear about it elsewhere. He did not finish his appearance on the show. The ESPN layoffs are part of other reductions taking place throughout the Walt Disney Company this week. I'm Lisa Dwyer.
0: A large hospital billing company confirmed a data breach, and privacy advocates warn the exposed data could fuel medical identity theft for years. The new old tech guy, Chuck Palm, has that story.
10: Craneware, a billing software company used by roughly 2,000 U.S. hospitals and healthcare systems, has just confirmed that hackers stole a significant volume of data from their servers. The company hasn't detailed what was taken, but their software runs patient names, birth dates, insurance, and driver's license numbers, including payment details, the basic raw materials that hackers love for medical identity theft. And this is what makes this worse than your average ID breach. You can cancel a stolen credit card in 5 minutes. 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Plus, untangling that mess could take months. And unfortunately, this is not a one-off. Billing vendor TriZetto lost 3.4 million people's health data in March. CareCloud also got hit on the same month. A year ago, it was Episource with 5.4 million people. 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They're targeting the software behind their front desk. 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I'm Chuck Palm.
0: 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Your money, your move. Here's Robert Workman.
13: Baseball Tuesday, the Rays got three-run taters from Nick Fortes and Yandy Diaz as they blew away the Blue Jays 12-2. The American League leaders totaled 21 hits. That's their top number this year. Rangers routed the White Sox 10-0. Kumar Rocker allowed just one hit over six innings, combining with Marco Gonzalez on a three-hitter, while Texas pounded out a season-high 18 base hits and moved back into first place in the AL West. Cubs scored six times in the first inning off Framber Valdez on their way to an 11-2 romp over the Tigers. Manager Craig Counsell.
14: We just did a wonderful job. I mean, I thought our team approach was really good tonight offensively. We made it hard on them and had really good at-bats.
13: Angels hung up a five spot in the first inning and sailed past the Cardinals 5-1. Diamondbacks got a first inning three-run blast from Max Kepler, but needed RBI singles from Nolan Arenado and Ildemaro Vargas in the 10th to subdue the A's 6-5. Mets blanked the Brewers 4-0. Zach Thornton and the Thorns scattered four hits. That's the rookie's first win in the show. Padres pounded the Braves 8-3. Manny Machado homered twice. Fernando Tatis Jr. hit the longest long ball of the season, 474 feet. Rockies edged the Nationals 8-7 on Hunter Goodman's big fly in the 8th. Astros over the Marlins. Miami has lost 8 straight. Wins for the Dodgers, Reds, Guardians, and Royals. Postponements in Boston and New York mean the Red Sox and Orioles and the Yankees and Pirates will both play day-night doubleheaders today, weather permitting. And NFL training camps are opening up. The Cardinals and the Panthers get all of their players in today. Those teams play in the Hall of Fame game August 6th. Everyone else should be accounted for by this time next week. That's Wednesday Sports.
0: Thank you, sir. Now 7 till. Celebrity rapper on trial for murder. When America in the Morning continues after these messages.
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0: It's 5 till. You're with America in the Morning. Welcome back. A tragic car crash has taken the life of a teenage rising star actress. Entertainment reporter Kevin Carr has that.
19: Child actor Kaylee Hoddle was killed in a car crash in Maryland early on Tuesday morning. She was 18. Hoddle was best known for playing the character Gia in the 2021 film Godzilla vs. Kong and its 2024 sequel Godzilla X Kong: The New Empire. Hoddle and her character were both deaf, which factored into her backstory that allowed her to forge an emotional bond with Kong using sign language.
21: When the storm took over the island, it wiped out the native people. But Kong saved her.
1: she had nowhere to go, so I made a promise then and there to protect her. And I think that in some way, he did the same.
19: According to the Frederick County Sheriff's Office, Hoddle was a passenger in a car that ran off the road at excessive speed and hit a culvert. The driver and other passengers sustained only minor injuries. Hoddle was transported to a trauma center but died on the way there. TMZ released the dispatch audio of the police response on Tuesday. In the audio, the authorities describe the scene and call for a sign language interpreter.
18: Are you able to check with the city to see if they have anybody that knows sign language that's working?
20: Heavy front end damage, about 10 feet off the roadway into a culvert.
19: Hoddle's father, Joshua, flew from Texas to Maryland to claim her body. He announced her death in a 23-minute Facebook live stream, which he delivered entirely in American Sign Language. I'm Kevin Carr.
0: The rapper, simply known as David, was in an L.A. court Tuesday where gruesome evidence was heard in the murder case against him. Correspondent Jennifer King reports how prosecutors detailed the death of a 14-year-old and what's expected next in the celebrity trial.
21: A Los Angeles homicide detective says that David Burke, a singer known as David, ordered a body bag, chainsaws, a children's pool, and a shovel delivered to his Hollywood home after the death of 14-year-old Celeste Rivas Hernandez. Detective Joshua Byers testified that Burke used an alias for the orders but used his own cards. Some of the items were found in his garage, along with a bloodstain that matched the girl's DNA.
22: This preliminary hearing will last approximately 3 to 5 days, at which point we will be seeking to hold David to answer for 3 felony counts of which he has been charged. First degree murder with special circumstances, the count of lewd and lascivious acts with a 13-year-old, and the count of mutilation of human remains.
21: The grisly testimony came in the first day of a hearing to decide if there's enough evidence to go to trial. Rivas Hernandez's decomposed, dismembered body was found in the trunk of a Tesla registered to Burke at a Hollywood tow yard in September of 2025. Prosecutors say Burke stabbed the girl to death for threatening to reveal their relationship and ruin his music career. I'm Jennifer King.
0: America in the Morning for Wednesday, July 22nd, 2026 is produced by Jeff McKay. I'm John Trout. This is Westwood One.
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33: From ABC News, I'm Sherry Preston. Air raid sirens sounding again across Jordan. News military says it intercepted 4 missiles coming from Iran overnight. The U.S. military completing its 11th night of airstrikes on Iran. Secretary of State Marco Rubio meeting with Southeast Asian allies, saying that the fight there could easily happen in other parts of the world.
34: If we create a precedent in the Middle East where a nation state can decide that they are going to control an international waterway, charge a toll, and if you don't pay them, blow up your ships, we have created a very dangerous precedent, which will repeat itself in other parts of the world, including in this region.
33: Congressman Andy Biggs, a fierce ally of President Trump, winning the Republican nomination for Arizona governor. Democrats Amy Shaw and Marlene Gellin Woods are locked in a close primary contest for the chance to take on Trump-backed former Arizona Cardinals Jay Feely in the U.S. House race. It's back to a New York courtroom for ousted Venezuelan President Nicolas Maduro, who's been held in U.S. custody for 4 months now.
35: Maduro and his wife Celia Flores last appeared in a courtroom in March, where their lawyers unsuccessfully pushed to have the case thrown out because the Treasury Department had blocked the Venezuelan government from paying for their defense lawyers. They've since withdrawn that motion after the Trump administration in April began allowing the Venezuelan government to cover their legal fees. The judge in the case has not yet scheduled a trial date. Peter Haralambos, ABC News.
33: It was a rough night in the eastern U.S., courtesy of some dangerous weather.
2: Powerful storms stretching from Tennessee to upstate New York. West Virginia's governor declaring a state of emergency after some areas saw more than half a foot of rain in just a few hours. Emergency crews responding to reports of people trapped in their homes. The storm's also spawning at least two tornadoes in New Jersey. Fallen trees littering the roads in Stanhope.
33: ABC's Hannah Batah. Tropical storm Bertha moving along the Gulf Coast, bringing dangerous rip currents and storm surge. 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
3: Here's the official forecast. Partly sunny today. Could see some showers and thunderstorms. 89 the high heat index, making it feel like 98. More rain and thunderstorms tonight, 71 degrees. Tomorrow, mostly cloudy. Showers and thunderstorms possible with a high of 86. Showers continue into Thursday night as we reach 71 degrees. Showers and thunderstorms to wrap up the work week on Friday and a high of 86. I'm Craig Allen on WGOW.
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Thank you for letting me be a service to you where we tell you what went on last night. I'll give you my analysis of it. Sometimes, oft-times, flying in the face of convention. This email, we're discussing the National Popular Vote Compact. For some reason, it's come up in conversation, and sometimes we have to do that here. You've been listening to talk radio all day. I have not. Contrary to popular belief, most of us do not all live in the same fraternity house and just, you know, sit around listening to each other's radio programs. So somewhere along the line, the National Popular Vote came up. And it is part of the Marxist move. You should take a look at one of the key quietly held books in the technocrats' library, which is Liquid Democracy by, now I've forgotten his actual name. He wrote some fiction under the name Lewis Carroll. Charles Dodgson, thank you. Charles Dodgson wrote a book called Liquid Democracy, where your vote becomes almost currency, never mind crypto, right? You can sell your vote to the highest bidder. Proxies were a thing. It was all designed so that the government could claim an authority of 100% voter participation based on scientific. And understand, this is like the late 19th century, early 20th century scientism of saying, well, we know who you usually vote for. So if for some reason you don't vote this time, we will just apply that vote to supposedly who you probably would have voted for. All kinds of crazy stuff in it. Of course, Charles Dodgson also wrote under the pen name Lewis Carroll when he wrote the less insane stuff like Alice in Wonderland. But I fly in the face. This text message comes in from Terry, who was listening in Sacramento, and she said, I've never heard anyone actually make the case against the Electoral College show. I wasn't making a case against it. I was just letting you know what Hamilton wanted to do with the Electoral College. If you read the Federalist Papers, was he wanted an Iranian-style council of experts picking the president. I think he was patterning it after the House of Lords, the upper body of Parliament. But anyway, we'll dive into that further if you want, but there's lots on our list, most of it leaked by, well, let's just call a spade, Congress people who were expected to keep their cake hole shut after being briefed about stuff. But we'll begin with explosive diarrhea. Well, all right, speaking of the Cyclosporine outbreak, according to HHS Secretary Bobby Kennedy, it is under control. Center for Disease Control and Prevention say that as of July 13th, 1,645 confirmed domestic cases. Don't dare do the percentages as to how many American citizens there are. You'd start to wonder why this is such a lead headline kind of story. Everyone's talking about it. Nobody's getting it. War Secretary Pete Hegseth faced questions and protests Tuesday over the U.S. war with Iran, which he estimated has cost $37.5 billion so far, as Republicans prepare a $95 billion budget package to fund the military. Without these funds,

0: funds, Hegseth told senators, we face critical shortfalls. Meanwhile, U.S. launched an 11th consecutive night of strikes against Iranian targets. CENTCOM, in their statement about it, said they targeted military operations center, maritime capabilities, aircraft hangars, drone storage facilities, logistics infrastructure to degrade Iran's ability to threaten the Strait of Hormuz. Meanwhile, Israeli intelligence sources are leaking to the press that they believe Iran moved all of their centrifuges for uranium enrichment to caves and tunnels inside Pickaxe Mountain. According to the intelligence sites, the site located in the mountains about a mile south of the nuclear complex at Natanz was used to conceal the centrifuges after Operation Midnight Hammer. President Trump has approved an agreement with Saudi Arabia on the subject that could potentially provide the kingdom with uranium enrichment capability for its civilian power generation nuclear program, according to two people familiar with the matter who leaked the information because it's not supposed to be announced until later today. And Jay Clayton was moved along in his nomination to be DNI. The Senate Intelligence Committee voted 9-8 along party lines. Hey, I write for the Daily Signal. This way I can say I'm part of a team that includes Victor Davis Hanson, and thus the opportunity for me to ingratiate myself into folks who love tuning in to find Victor Davis Hanson's daily contributions to conserving life, liberty, and the pursuit of happiness at dailysignal.com. But beyond that, we have state teams that cover all sorts of issues within your home state. So far, we have teams working on California, Ohio, Georgia, Texas, and little old Virginia. And my most recent one published yesterday, as promised, is my sit-down with former Lieutenant Governor Winsome Sears and what has drawn her back into the political arena for this year's elections. All there at dailysignal.com.
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0: On this Tuesday morning, thank you for letting us be of service to you. 4-4-8-8-2-4-2-1-7. Joining us in progress, Tuesday, based on the fact that our avatar doesn't seem to care what people think about him. He just gets out and does what he does, and it's maddening to people. You got to find out what it is you're good at. Butcher, baker, guitar lick maker, and whatever it may be, do it with all the zeal and passion of somebody who has grown to be expert in the thing that God has put him on the earth to do. And you don't have to worry about what the nattering nabobs of negativism have to say about you. There, we'll get back into, we've inflamed the idea of voting apparently this morning. Lots more to get into, including maybe avoiding a government shutdown before it gets too late. But gold, silver, we're on the bounce back trail. Yesterday, James Luck, our friend at the JCSgold.com operation there, visit them. It's a family business. So if you're just a little queasy of people sales pitching you all the time, this is a refuge. You might not even want to buy gold. You just want to go somewhere where nobody is trying to sell you something, whether it be a political ideology or gold and silver for that matter. Just want to talk to folks about where you think your finances are in the world. That's what they're there for at 434-979-COIN. That's 2696. Good morning, James. How are you doing this Ted Steve morning?
11: I'm doing well, Joe. And you're exactly right. I actually had a great conversation with someone on the phone yesterday. And I don't want to say client necessarily, because, you know, they didn't purchase anything, and that was totally fine. We talked about the market. We talked about gold and silver. We talked about the prospects of it. We talked about the benefits of investing in gold and silver, where we think everything is headed. And we had a great discussion about that. And, we really just kind of had shared some time there talking about like-minded things. And it was really a great conversation, which is fun to see. But it proves your point. We're really pushing the sales at all.
0: You know, it's interesting because there's quantity or quality. And I'd rather have a longtime partner or investor or, you know, somebody who is along for the long term, because we have a rapport rather than a massive, and I've worked for big corporations in broadcasting. They're like, no, don't go work. They would actually tell their marketing teams, I don't want you visiting current clients. I want you going out and getting new ones. They just counted on any existing clients to expire and never come back. And I hated that, because I felt like that left, you know, the business community certainly with a bad taste in their mouth for broadcasting if you came along and you didn't tend the relationship or anything. But whatever, if that triggers you in your business, that's great. James, how are gold and silver doing this morning?
11: Yeah, gold and silver continue the rise today. Both are up 1% so far. Gold is at $4,120, up $42 today, a 1% in the green. Silver is a little bit over 1%. That silver actually had about a 4.5% climb yesterday, which was pretty impressive. Currently up to about $59.45. So again, knocking on the door of $60 there. We'll see if silver can finally get back above silver dollars and really make an impressive turnaround here. And that's why we say, you know, it's almost impossible to play the market. It's almost impossible to buy at the bottom and sell at the top. We're not traders, we're long-term holders. And that's why we buy our certain amount, our budgeted amount of gold and silver once every 2 weeks, once a month, once a quarter, and we just cost average in and enjoy the ride.
0: That's a great piece of advice there, too. I think that's a strong position to take, James, and I appreciate it, as always, at 434-979-COIN, jcsgold.com. You have a great morning, sir.
11: Thanks, Joe. You too.
0: And for you, the phone number after you talk to them at some point is 434-882-4217. I want to spend a moment or two on a couple of other issues that have been popping up. Corey Mills is in a DOJ investigation, apparently. More of these leaks to the press, this one to MS Now. And I've seen this rodeo before. And I might be wrong. I might be wrong, but we've seen this dance before in Florida with Matt Gaetz. We've seen this dance before in Virginia with Tom Garrett. We've seen this dance before with Ken Buck and even Tommy Massey. Tommy Massey managed to survive it to a great degree. He's coming to Virginia, by the way, in August, about, a little bit less than 1 month's time. The Rogue Farm Conference is being hosted by its founder, Joel Salatin here in the Shenandoah Valley of Virginia in a beautiful place called Polyface Farm. See, I go with Multiface Farm because that's what these politicians all seem to have. But Tommy Massey is going to be one of the keynotes at the Rogue Farm Conference, roguefarmconference.com. I should have known that, but I wasn't technically ready to do a promo for him. But we've seen this dance before. Congressman gets out of line from the party. And understand, go back to when they started charging Congress people for their committee seats. So you have to, at least since 1994, do the math as to who the speaker was at that time. I guess 95. So since 1995, Congress, members of Congress have had to raise money for the political party they're members of in order to be given influential seats on committees. I wonder how much Mark Warner has to raise for the Democrats to get that seat on the Intel Committee. I don't know. At some point, I think you cross a meridian and you become the promotional item. And when they were first outed for that, see, I can tell you about it because I'm not, nor do I plan to ever be a member of Congress. But the members of Congress that did, who have called out what's going on behind the curtain, Bob Good never faced a DOJ. Bob Good's too clean to face a DOJ investigation, but his predecessor, Tom Garrett, did. Character assassination in the public square. If you don't have a DOJ investigation, we'll just whisper into the news world's ear because news people love scandal, and we'll defame you publicly. So, according to MS Now, sources would not disclose what the DOJ was investigating, but other folks have said it has to do with finances, misconduct, and individuals in his orbit, sounding almost exactly like Matt Gaetz's accusations. The parties are too powerful, both of them. And they aren't the fourth and fifth branch of government the way they behave. And if I may, this is another thing that gets fixed if we get rid of the 1929 Permanent Reapportionment Act. Yes, I know. There he goes again.
12: 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Yes, actually, three known gases. Hi, I'm Dr. Mitch. 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
0: Here it begins. Email to JT in the morning radio at gmail.com. Mr. Thomas, so I presume that by what you said about Corey Mills, you're okay with political corruption. Mary, I appreciate you listening up there in Portland at Freedom 970. And don't forget our buddy Lars as well on the same station. It's neat to have. But so Corey Mills has problems. Tom Garrett had problems. Tom's dropping bombs with us in about an hour or so. None of them were the things that were brought up in the hit pieces that were done on them. These were tactically concocted hit pieces designed to separate the congressperson from their voter, not to bring up actual issues for actual things. None of this has anything to do with, for example, Nancy Mace's resolution to expel Corey Mills in front of the House Ethics Committee, talking about campaign finance laws, sexual misconduct, which is most of what Nancy Mace's case against Corey Mills has been. Mace's statement back in the day. This was back during that spasm where it was like tit for tat. You had Tony Gonzalez, Eric Swalwell, all these people with sexual misconduct. Now we have at least a bill on the floor that would require Congress to name names. Of course, those who are victims of sexual misconduct probably don't want to have those names listed. Mace said, the evidence against Mills is overwhelming. Beating women, telling them to lie about it. Cyber-stalking women. None of that is in this DOJ investigation. Why? Because the DOJ investigation is going after things that voters care about. And I'm not saying they don't care about the possibility of somebody being abusive to a woman in their relationship. I'm talking about, you know, taking money and making decisions that might be contrary to the public's want. That's going to, you know, the Garrett story. He was being an elitist. He was ordering his staff about like they were the minions of a high-ranking lordship in England, to do my cleaning, walk my dog, that kind of thing. That was stuff that was not going on, per se, but it had nothing to do with his ability to represent. After the fact, he announced upon his resignation that he was an alcoholic and was going to seek treatment for the same. And he's been sober for like 5 years now, I think. You can tell me if I'm wrong. But all the scandal coverage had nothing to do with the actual problems in his office. But here's the dirty little secret, Tina, and anyone else who misunderstands my attitude towards some of these stories. You know there was a fix built into the U.S. Constitution, and here we go, second hour, another hit on Alex the Broadway star Hamilton. Until they started abusing this implied powers idea, until they started abusing the Commerce Clause for their own corruption, those firewalls were supposed to keep these offices from having power. Hamilton couldn't stand it. Hamilton wanted power in Washington because that's what he had grown up with. He had grown up coveting a place next to the crown in London. When it became clear because he was born in the Bahamas that he would never rise to that. The only people who were born in England could rise up to head the Bank of England. At that point, he decided to make his own king. And when Washington didn't seem interested in being a king, he started to create rules around Washington that forced Washington to be king-like. So that, again, he could be the chief advisor to the sovereign. And so Hamilton's idea of implied powers, coupled with a zeal to help a few friends out make some money. Those are the essential corruptions, and we don't seem to care about that. Corey Mills' financial dealings shouldn't bear any interest outside of his district in Florida because he wasn't supposed to have this kind of corruptible power in Washington. His vote was not supposed to mean billions and trillions of taxpayer collections given to other businesses based on a Hamiltonian establishment of being friends with the right people. I turn the phrase, I have low friends in high places. But that's how Washington operates, having low friends in high places. So if you want to fix it, Tina, you have to go back to the original foundational principles of limited power and scope of the federal government. Once you've put that genie back in the box, then nobody's trying to corrupt Congress people. Nobody is trying to corrupt senators because they don't have the power to move the needle in that way. Their job is just to protect our God-given rights. And they got bored with it. I mean, it's human nature. Okay, we've protected people's rights. What do you want to do? You want to go home? I don't know. I have a re-election campaign. I need to say that I did something. So let's do something. But anyway, I thank you for the email, jtinthemorningradio@gmail.com is how you do that. Text message, because mornings are crazy, to jtinthemorningradio@gmail.com. I appreciate our friends up at Freedom 970 in Portland getting they had some issues, and believe me, I own and run my own radio station. I actually called them out there and said, you know, if you want some advice, I've had this issue. Certain networks, certain transmitter receivers and things like that, they can be dodgy. So I offered them help, and maybe it worked, maybe it helped my consult, but back doing the things we need to do for you. The Save America Act may have just been saved. Speaker Johnson may have been able to come up with a way and got it past the House on Tuesday. The Safeguarding American Voter Eligibility Act, headwinds, blah, blah, blah. You know, it's a full-throated support from President Trump, struggled in the Senate. But Congressman Johnson, Speaker of the House, Johnson, put together a plan which would allow parts of the bill to skirt Democrats entirely, and it survived a test vote on the House floor Tuesday. Largely along party lines, would allow for debate on a $95 billion budget bill that includes $10 billion for states to implement voter ID and proof of citizenship requirements in the voter registration process. It's part of a reconciliation package which goes beyond the Senate's 60 votes.
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0: Thank you for letting me be of service to you on this Tuesday morning, 434-882-4217. A multitasker she is. You can text message because I understand there's AM, and there's PM, and there's the forgotten part of the day, LM, which is the time you and I exist in. It's not AM and it's not PM. It's LM for last minute. This is when everything, all the bills come due. Everything that you said you'd get to later, now is later. So they've come up with a way to find the parts of the Save America Act that are budgetary. Mike writes in to 434-882-4217, listening to us down in Chattanooga. I was just talking about Chattanooga with a dear friend who I'm not to, allowed to mention because of lawsuits. But I think though they were dismissed without prejudice, I don't think the lawsuits are coming back. But I was talking to a dear old friend that I worked with for 20 years. Before the lawsuit started flying, and we were talking about Chattanooga, and she's been down there as well, and we both are huge fans of the city. She's like, you're on WGOWAM? Yes, I'm. So anyway, he writes in, it reminds me of the expression, we all love sausage, we just don't want to see how the sausage is made. I have a question about the way Mike Johnson has put the Save America Act into a reconciliation package. Does this allow for mandating the states to do this? That's a good question. I say that not in the way politicians say it, because they're trying to concoct an answer while they're stalling you. I don't know if that is part of Mike Johnson's reconciliation package. If this money, this block grant money going to the states to do this, will require them to, because that would be a key part. We're not really worried about Texas, Florida, those places. We're worried about New York and Illinois and Los Angeles and, well, the state of Los Angeles, California and Oregon and Washington, you know, the lands of fruits and nuts. And so that is absolutely the key question, is by doing this, have you now taken it away from a mandate, which is what the Save America Act would have been? And do we still have the Cuccinelli clip from yesterday? I know some of the folks didn't hear it. I know the folks in Chattanooga did. When he was on in the third hour of yesterday's program, he does 3 hours. No, we do 4 hours of this. If you're getting us down there in Texarkana at KTFS, yes, 4 whole hours. And then, you know, you don't even want to know what I'm like in the 20 hours intervening. Pretty much continues. I get asked frequently, you know, when do you, because I'll go to public events, I'll be at speakers, like, when do you prepare for the show? Well, first off, we get up at 2:30 Eastern Standard Time or Eastern Daylight Time. Here's a great question from Seely, our hemp farming friend in Cortez, asked about Arizona. Doesn't live under daylight savings time. If they were to pass this daylight savings time mandate, does Arizona have to change to daylight savings time? Doesn't sound like a very libertarian point of view. And I think, you know, it was, I forget who it was who mentioned it, but, you know, why not just try 6 months of, or we do a year, so you go through a full sun cycle of daylight savings time and then go to standard time. I don't have a problem with standard time. Fall back. But because we're doing this currently during the daylight savings time hours, I think they just fell prey to whatever we're doing now. And because when we fall back, It gets dark early in the morning, but that's okay. I mean, you and me were up here. We understand where the headlights are on the car. I don't need the sun up for 3 hours of my program. As a matter of fact, it's easier for me, especially when I'm out at some charity golf tournament, to not have to find sunshades so that I can see the computer screens and everything else, because it's the hardest thing in the world to do this program on location when the sun is blaring into your face. Well, all right, it's not the hardest thing to do, but it's one of the hardest things I have to do. I know there are people in Iran right now that are having worse mornings than me. I got you. Let me get to you at 434-882-4217. Good morning. You're on the air with Joe. Who's this? Hello? Did we lose him? They quit on me? You get tired of waiting? Hang up on me? Okay. Don't know what happened with that. Well, call us back. We're coming up on the news at the top of the hour anyway. That's what guys in... Oh, wow. Is that your new way to remind me that there's a phone call coming in? Oh, the production value.
1: Hey, good morning.
0: Good morning. Who's this?
1: Good morning, Joe. It's Joel.
0: Hey, Joel. How you doing, buddy?
1: I'm okay. Going through some different things again, but anyway...
0: Well, you're a happy warrior. Think of how strong you will be on the other end of it.
1: Yeah, it's just limited savings. I mean, really limited. And anyway, but
0: join my world. I haven't taken home a paycheck in 3 years. Granted, we peel out enough to pay our mortgage, but I don't have two nickels to rub together in my pocket. Granted, my wife never let me take money, so it doesn't feel weird for me. My wife never let me have any of my take home pay, because she wouldn't trust me with it, which is probably a safe bet. Many wives probably do that with their spouses. What we need, and what everyone needs to face sometimes is, what are we doing here? And I know you probably called for something else than this, but that question, it's a TEDSD question. What are you here to do? And then where are you needed to do that? And that becomes the existential question we always face. And I see people all the time, Joel, in worse conditions than you are, believe me. And they, sometimes that darkness is where they find the light. And I always worry when people go into darkness, because a lot of them don't come out the other side. And that's why you always need to have folks looking out, if you know what I'm saying. You need to, be able to have a network of people you can jump in there with to help.
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6: From ABC News, I'm Sherry Preston. President Trump is scheduled to be at Dover Air Force Base today to attend the dignified transfer of remains for U.S. service members killed in the Iran war. 18 have died so far, 4 since Friday.
7: The Pentagon identifying 28-year-old Sergeant Angel Rompersad of New York, who's believed to have been killed in last week's attack on a U.S. base in Jordan, and 30-year-old Sergeant Michael Swinton of North Carolina, killed during the detonation of an Iranian drone in Iraq. His wife telling ABC News, Swinton was an amazing husband and father to his two young children.
6: ABC's Karen Waugh, the Northeast cleaning up after an evening of severe storms and tornadoes. ABC's Rhiannon Alley spending time at a busy airport.
8: These storms have really wreaked havoc on Northeast airports. More than 2,300 flights have been canceled, more than 500 of them right here at LaGuardia Airport. And we've seen more than 5,000 delays.
6: The CDC confirming more than 4,100 cases of that parasitic bacteria linked to iceberg lettuce. This is ABC's Jim Ryan.
9: The good news about cyclosporiasis comes from Health and Human Services Secretary Robert F. Kennedy Jr.
10: We do have the outbreak under control.
9: The bad news for Taco Bell is that at least four lawsuits have been filed by people who say they caught the brutal stomach bug after eating at the fast food restaurant. Up the supply chain, says Kennedy.
10: We and the companies that are involved have implemented a recall.
9: The CDC is investigating nearly 7,000 confirmed or suspected cases of cyclosporiasis. Jim Ryan, ABC News.
6: Official data from the Congo shows at least 999 people have died in the Ebola outbreak, which has been the fastest growing in history. As of Monday, nearly 2,500 cases had been recorded. The House moving to head off a potential government shutdown before the November midterms, passing a bill to fund the federal government through December 4th. You're listening to ABC News.
11: Here's the official forecast. Partly sunny today. Could see some showers and thunderstorms. 89 the high, heat index making it feel like 98. More rain and thunderstorms tonight, 71 degrees. Tomorrow, mostly cloudy. Showers and thunderstorms possible with a high of 86. Showers continue into Thursday night as we reach 71 degrees. Showers and thunderstorms to wrap up the work week on Friday and a high of 86. I'm Craig Allen on WGOW.
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1: To try to help me grow my brand. So, there was a funny line. Where was it? I saw it. I'm watching this Will Ferrell thing, The Hawk. Which is basically Ricky Bobby with golf instead of NASCAR. And it's a Netflix series now because Netflix apparently has money to burn through. And there was just a funny turn in it. The guy who's playing Will Ferrell's son, who's also a golfer, has got this girlfriend who is... who is, and I quote, an aspiring social media influencer. and Molly Shannon, who I've never, you know, had really much of any opinion of Molly Shannon, just her reaction to the statement, she's an aspiring social media influencer. Oh, it was priceless. Because that's just one of those phrases you hear and go, good luck with that. Aren't we all just aspiring social media influencers? Well, join in, be the original social media influencer. Give me a call and tell me how the news of the day is impacting you at 434-882-4217. We don't have to figure out how to do this. We've been doing this for a long time. And you can email me as well, jtinthemorningradio@gmail.com. We'll get back into the SAVE Act and how Mike Johnson may have saved the SAVE Act. And if you're fine with that, how 1,600 people had turned the American society back onto its head again because scared, because sick, because COVID. So there we were back again at the same garden party, having the same conversation about the same stuff. So all of that on the docket for today. Our first things, though, Pete Hegseth in front of Congress asking a Senate committee for more money for the Pentagon, says he needs $37.5 billion so far because of the bombardments of Tehran. Said without these funds, told the senators, we face critical shortfalls. Meanwhile, U.S. military launched another night of strikes on Iran. It's the 11th consecutive. CENTCOM said that they struck maritime capabilities, military operations centers, aircraft hangars, drone storage facilities, and logistics infrastructure to keep them from causing more trouble on the Strait of Hormuz. A CIA report was leaked to the Washington Post saying that according to a CIA assessment, the bombardment of Tehran is just prolonging a standoff that neither side is willing to give in on. Meanwhile, in Israeli intelligence says they have intel that indicates that right after Operation Midnight Hammer, the Iranian government was able to move their nuclear centrifuges into caves in Pickaxe Mountain, which is just south of Natanz, their nuclear complex. Jay Clayton's nomination to be Director of National Intelligence advanced through the Senate Intel Committee on a 9-8 party line vote. The House moved Tuesday to head off potential government shutdown before this fall's midterm elections, passing a bill to fund the federal government through December 4th. The deadline for action is more than 2 months away, but the House GOP leaders managed to get it to a vote. The measure passed mostly party lines, 220 to 205. Lindsey Graham will lay in state in the Capitol Rotunda next Tuesday before services both in the Washington National Cathedral and the Senator's Baptist Church in South Carolina. And the Department of Justice has launched criminal investigations into Congressman Corey Mills, according to MS Now. And those

0: These are some of our first things on this Tuesday morning. This coming September 11th, first thing today, we'll be on location in Shanksville for special coverage of the 25th anniversary of the terrorist attacks. And that broadcast will be brought to you in part by the Heritage Guide to Historic Places.
1: Every state is home to significant historic sites that tell the American story. 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The Heritage Guide to Historic Sites invites every American to rediscover the places and stories that define our nation. 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

0: you for joining us on this Tuesday morning at 434-882-4217. Yesterday, Ken was on with Ken Cuccinelli, former DHS secretary, and he said, I'd rather have the Save America Act than have the Save America Act in place now. The point was against Tom Tillis's point that we can't pass the Save America Act because we don't have time to implement it before November of 2026, which Ken actually said. He said probably not for most of the things, but we can begin the process of going through and looking for citizenship on the voter rolls. And it presses the issue again. And here's why, you know, guys like Tom Tillis are doing the Democrats a favor by not forcing them onto the floor over a vote in this, is because they don't want to go on record saying that they're okay with non-citizens voting. And the reason that the Democrats and some Republicans don't want to vote for it is that a vote against it is pretty clear. They don't want to be able to go on the camp, or they do want to be able to go on their campaign trails and explainify. Well, there were things in the bill. This is what I've asked time and time again. What is in the Save America Act that you're against? Bless the Democrats' hearts. They say they're against being asked to prove citizenship, even though you're asked to prove citizenship for many other things. Because they're in this cult of voting. Every vote is sacred. And this, I will use that concede against them. If I could use it to protect babies, let's give every unborn baby a vote. First off, you would have humanness at the moment of conception. So you wouldn't have any more debate about when a baby becomes a baby, right? You wouldn't have any of that foolishness anymore. You'd be able to just go in and say, it's a baby because now mom has two votes. And I understand what you're saying. Which is more important? A woman getting two votes to a man's one, or protecting the life of an unborn child?
1: Oh, no, Joe, don't make me choose that.
0: I'm saying, if it's a way, as Ken said, maybe you can't implement the SAFE Act in time for November of 2026. But just get it. And that's what Mike Johnson has managed to bring to the floor, is a reconciliation version of it. This email from Dan to JT in the morning radio at gmail.com. He says, what do we need to be worried about if the House and Senate fall into the hands of the Democrats? Well, considering, and you can ask our friend Hamp, listening down on WTTV down in Vero, not much. He's like, hold it, they did something? I mean, he's been baffled by this do-nothing Congress for some time. But the thing that really the president should be doing, if he wants to have a lasting impact, did we have that list? I had a list somewhere of how many judicial appointments President Trump still has open before him on the federal bench. And he should get those filled so that there are Trump judges, if you want to call them that, 26? Is that it? 26 total vacancies? All right. Thank you for finding. We had talked about this some time ago. And I said, hey, you know, we should. But that's, it actually started earlier in the week when we were talking about defending your rights in court. We were talking about supporting organizations like the Alliance Defending Freedom and the Founding Freedoms Legal Center and the Gun Owners of America and all their adjunct people, but mostly the law firms. There are pro bono contribution-supported law firms, the Rutherford Institute, based here in Charlottesville with us, and go through the amendments. First, second, third, and fourth, fifth. We have nonprofit pro bono law firms ready to take up the cases of citizens who have had their constitutional rights violated. And I believe, personally, when everyone says, well, I don't want to vote for the SAVE Act. This is Murkowski's thing that, oh, it's a state's issue. Not if a U.S. citizen's civil right to vote is being violated. That's a federal case. Protecting, it's not mandating how voting rolls are kept, but it's that they're kept. And these are the laws that govern making sure that your citizens' civil right to vote aren't infringed. Black, white, brown, doesn't make a difference. It's a civil rights issue. And that's how it becomes a federal thing. So if you're joining us in progress, yesterday afternoon, late evening, Mike Johnson got two provisions in the Save America Act into the $95 billion NDAA. Which again made conservatives mad. I'm not sure why. I think it's because they were having fun getting on talk radio shows talking about the Save America Act rather than trying to find a way to use procedure to get it passed. The framework that was passed, mostly party line vote yesterday, will go to the House floor this afternoon. And unfortunately, because it is attached to the NDAA, you've got people who will vote against it because it's part of the NDAA. But that's the next thing due up to go over to the Senate that will, you know, have to avoid cloture and all of that by being a reconciliation package.
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0: President Trump calls corporate media fake news and the enemy of the people. Is he right? It's Brandon Lewis. According to recent surveys, only 3.4% of journalists are Republican. 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
3: Wow, the cards and letters will fly. He is the great Mac McDonald.
4: That's good.
3: He is there at Full Sail University, and he runs the Dan Patrick School of Sportscasting, along with Gordy Hershiser and, of course, DP there. Bringing us the next generation. I just saw more layoffs at Espen.
4: Yeah, about that. Carl Ravitch.
3: Yeah.
4: Carl Ravitch started with the network 33 years. You know, everything from the, you know, the College World Series in Omaha to Little League, you know, at Williamsport, Little League Championships.
3: Telling you.
4: At Williamsport, I mean, Carl Ravitch.
3: These are forever. The warning signs. This is the stuff I'm warning about. Everyone says you're a curmudgeon, Joe. You know, there's money pouring all over college sports and pro sports.
4: Well, here's
3: not
4: the,
3: if ESPN is laying people off.
4: Yeah, you're right. Here's Ryan Clark was fired. They may replace him with Kurt Warner. Ryan Clark was a Monday night, you know, football insider, whatever. So the social media, people started to rip Pat McAfee because of McAfee's huge salary. They're saying that they're getting rid of all these other people because of McAfee's salary. And McAfee goes, look, I stand behind what we do. You know, McAfee works his butt off, and he has created certainly a talk culture that a lot of people are jealous because of who Pat McAfee is, whether it's a sleeveless t-shirt or a cowboy hat or cowboy boots. And then, you know, just a lot of stuff.
3: Well, I get it too. It's like, who are you? You're in here saying Donald Trump shouldn't do this or Joe Biden shouldn't do that.
4: Well, we can have opinions as long as they're informed.
3: But there is a certain amount. I mean, I kind of did it. And when I got hit with it the last time, it kind of reminded me of my criticism of your favorite guy. Hey, Mackie, back.
4: Oh, you don't like, you're Chris, not a Russo guy.
3: Well, because Chris Russo doesn't.
4: I think he's the best.
3: Well, he's a character.
4: I just think he's the best.
3: He is definitely a character, but I mean, I was like, well, why are you telling
4: his
3: me
4: rants
3: about sports?
4: And that's what, but we tell our students this all the time. I'm sorry we got into this conversation, but I'm not sorry. We tell our students all the time about, look, you're a performer now. You are, you know, as long as, and Dan Patrick always said, as long as you're not a clown car, you are a performer. You are an entertainer now. But you've got to, when it's time to do like a Kobe Bryant, you know, helicopter crash, you've got to be on the ball the way you report and whatever. But you've also got to be able to perform. And a lot of times our students don't understand the line. They think they come to Dan Patrick and their idea of TV is Pat McAfee because that's all they really watch. They don't really watch SportsCenter. They don't read about – okay, for example, if I walk in today to my class, which I will, and if I ask them, what is a pickle in baseball? Okay, they won't have a clue. A pickle is a rundown. It surfaced because the Dodgers beat the Phillies. The Phils had runners on second and third, and L.A. pulled off a 5-2-6-4 pickle double play.
3: Wow.
4: And that's with runners being caught between the bases, okay? And that's the great thing about baseball. But if I walked in and said, okay, baseball, tell me what a can of corn is. I would get crickets. Tell me what – they may know chin music. They probably would know a K, but I bet they wouldn't know an Uncle Charlie. Okay, I bet they wouldn't know a golden sombrero.
3: Hang on. What are you talking about here, Mango? This is a family program here.
4: Well, no, that's when a batter strikes out four times. So anyway, it's a matter of going, you know, and trying to entertain. Well, I won't. Someday
3: you have to. And people say, oh, well, that debates it. If this, remember, what was it? Marv Albert was part of it. Was it NBC or ABC? Somebody broadcasted a football game without broadcasters.
4: Yeah, I think NBC did that.
3: It was dull. It was
4: very
3: boring.
4: Dull. And dull as can be. Yeah, we used to talk about that all the time. Like, yeah, we remember. I'll look that up as a matter of fact, and because I remember when it happened. Well, the SEC's grabbing all the headlines, of course, this week. Now, a shameless plug, this week on Foster and Friends, I have figured out a way that you can have a 16-team college football playoff. I'm not going to get all wrapped up in it now.
3: Really?
4: But we looked at dates. I conferred with my commissioner, Bud Foster, and I said, Bud, how many open weekends do college football teams need? He said, only one. They're starting August 29th. You absolutely can have a 16-team bracket without the conference championship games, but that's still money. But you could still play them, and you could still have a 16-team playoff, and you could still finish by mid-January. Bud and I have mapped it out. It's this week on Foster and Friends.
3: All
4: so anyway,
3: right,
4: you know, I love the insides and the you know, I'm a press conference guy. Okay.
3: Yeah.
4: Imagine being Alex Golish. Okay. Let's dial back. Last year, he had 2-7-6 years in Tampa, and that's where the SEC is. He had 2-7-6 years. He has a 9-3 year. And so now his name surfaces for a ton of jobs. Virginia Tech talked to him. They had James Franklin first, but Golish was like second. Arkansas wanted Golish in the worst way. He got hired from Auburn. He got hired by Auburn in December 1, $7.4 million. Okay, nice little contract. Nicely, he got a bump of about $5 million from, you know, where he was at USF, South Florida. He coached at 9 schools in this track: Ohio State, Toledo, Illinois, Iowa State, Tennessee. He was with Josh Heupel twice. You know, so then I just started to run some numbers to see about how Golish is going to. He had never been to the Auburn campus. He had never seen it. You know, I don't know if people still take jobs sight unseen. I more or less did when I went to Atlanta in 92.9 The Game. I had never really seen the studios, had never really seen and never worked for a guy, and never will again, a guy that was the program director there who built KDKA. His name was Terry Fox. He was the worst. The worst manager, a liar. I mean, I couldn't wait to get out of there. I was there 1 year, and that's how I got to Florida. Okay, story for another day. Now, Golish becomes the 33rd head coach for the Tigers. I just looked at numbers to see. Bama has had 27. Tennessee has had 27. UVA has had 42 head football coaches in their history.
3: Really?
4: Virginia Tech has had 36. Carolina's had 35. So there's nothing really abnormal about being the 33rd head coach at Auburn. I was trying to see if there was a story there, and, of course, there wasn't. Now, but I want you to listen very closely that what I tell the students all the time, that nerves can surface. There's a way that nerves surface, all right? Should I get the bell? I might get the bell for this just for you. Okay. All right. Now, I want you to count how many times that his lips are so parched that he smacks. Okay. Here we go.
5: My job is to set standards in every aspect of our program. It's our players' job to uphold those standards and live them every single day. That's what we've worked on for 7 months. In 2 weeks, we get to go strap it on, continue to build on our identity. And like I said, I'm beyond excited to go kick it off in Atlanta in the Affleck Kickoff Classic.
3: You added that last one at the end just for effect, didn't you?
4: Could you hear the bell? Okay. I was just wondering, you know, I've been wanting to use the bell for something for quite some time. So anyway, Golish, you know, steps up and you know, one of the coaches, and the media days are just, they're not a joke, but we probably don't need them. However, the media says, hey, midsummer, I'm running out of stuff to, you know, to write, you know, this way I can write stuff about. But Golish was, you know, just, yeah, everything's about the process. Everything's about we're turning things around. Everything's about I'm changing rules. Everything's about, you know, and so South Carolina, Shane Beamer, I love him, love him. I wanted him to be the head coach at Virginia Tech and thought he would be perfect. But Shane Beamer said, no, I'm going to win a championship at South Carolina. Shane, I'm sorry. No, you're not. Not in the SEC. You're not going to win the title there. You've got to get a roster from 30 million to up to 40 million. You know, that's what it's going to take. And so I love the media days. They're almost, you know, they're almost over. You know, we can get down there because camp's open. Joe, camp's open in 2 weeks.
3: Oh, my gosh. You know,
4: so, all right, Boston, Twinight, doubleheader. They can set the franchise record today with two wins. They've got the split day night, 1:35 first pitch today with the Orioles, and then they'll play another game 7:10 tonight. So they're trying to keep their streak alive. They've got 14, and they can break the record tonight. There you go. That's all I got. Have a great Wednesday.
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0: President Trump calls corporate media fake news and the enemy of the people. Is he right? It's Brandon Lewis. According to recent surveys, only 3.4% of journalists are Republican. 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
3: Hey, Ted's the Dawn's. The day we celebrate your gifts and talents, Marco writes in, and I appreciate it, Marco, listening to us up in my mother's hometown of Greenwich, Connecticut. I don't know if you're heading into the city or not, Marco. Really? Don't we come back at noon? I don't know, Marco. Trouble, Marco, sometimes, you know, you may have to listen to this on the podcast. Marco was apparently listening to us last hour in Greenwich, but he asks the $800,000 question, you know, what is Ted's D all about? It's about knowing what it is you're good at. Now, this was all born on a COVID day when Ted Nugent, who is one of those folks in the press like myself who questioned the efficacy of a medical world that said, hold it, if ivermectin helps people get better, why aren't we using it? Why are the doctors that are using ivermectin getting fired? Why are you making me take a shot nobody's tested? And even after giving it to everybody and finding out it really didn't do much, why were you still making me take it? And he was a COVID denier. And then he got COVID, and everyone, COVID denier got COVID. And he went on his social media, and when he was visiting YouTube channel, he's like, hey, man, it's the Nugent. And rattled off what he was doing. I'm doing this, doing that. You got to do your right thing. You got to take care of yourself and every baby's. And I was like, and he was just a happy warrior. He's like, yeah, I got COVID. People get COVID. I'm treating myself, and let's deal with it. It struck me at that moment, that's a great way to live in general. Is know who you are, know what you do. I mean, it's not easy. It requires knowing a lot of things about yourself, being studious, being learned, being well-read, well-versed. But you could do it. And it's just, but the first thing you have to do is find out what God has gifted you to do. And once you've figured that out, then go do that, and the rest starts to fall into place. Joel is on the line with us out in Arizona, our friends in Eloy out there. Joel, you had a point about the sausage-making process as Mike Johnson tries to get the SAVE Act past the cloture, which just sounds dirtier than it really is. But what was your point about sausage-making?
13: Lauren Boebert tried passing National Defense Authorization Act. Part of it was to stop preventing transgenders from entering the military. Well, under military code, if you lie and fraudulent enlistment, so if you enter and you don't and you're concealing facts, that's considered fraudulent enlistment under Article 104A of the Uniform Code of Military Justice. Yet we have psychiatrists, we have psychologists, we have people who are medical regular medical doctors, not necessarily on the other end, but they can't, when they go in front of Congress or they go in front of people, they can't answer questions, and they're treating this gender and body dysphoria as a personal individual issue, as far as
3: it's a not choice. It's a choice. It's not
13: right,
3: a fact.
13: Choice, it's not as a medical condition, and it's disgusting because it has really affected how and Pete Hetsick and other people within the military
3: sure.
13: are
3: and you know what what's insidious and racist in this is they will immediately run back to integrating military units. And that was controversial, and it supposedly proves their position that they're allowed to, because the federal government manipulates society through military actions. And I don't mean by marching the military in, but by forcing military units to be integrated, it forced communities to go along with it. And I don't think it worked out the way they think it did, but now in historical retrospect, they look at it. Now they point and they say, that's all we're doing with the trans. We're just saying it's normal because we allow it in the military. But your point about somebody lying, it's not even a medical condition. Are you male or are you female? And if you answer contrary to what biology said, you've lied on your military application.
13: Well, my issue with this, too, is I was trying to say it, was that everybody, it's not that everybody wants to point fingers at people. It's just do what is actually there. Do what you see under the microscope. Don't put it in a different term, because if other things that we consider in this world aren't real, they're fake because it's an opinion, or because it's trying to pass an agenda, then we're not living in a real world. We're living in a cartoon world. We're living in a false reality. And I don't understand. There are four Republicans, and I can guess who they were, that voted against this. And it that because the vote was like 212 to 217, so against.
3: Right. Well, some folks vote against NDAA just out of hand.
13: And the other thing is, it just shows something that is important we can't get things codified. And then we keep going back to the same cycle, like you said, well, rinse, but, wash, repeat.
3: But here's the biggest problem in that, Joel, is that you're counting on a government, an elected official body, to do something that they have no qualification nor constitutional standing to do. And this goes back to the corruptions of Corey Mills or whatever it might be the issue, whichever one you're looking at, is that we're asking a government whose constitution doesn't allow for most of this stuff under Hamilton's implied powers and under their perversion of the Commerce Clause to act in a way that they're not constituted to act. This is why we were talking earlier in the week about having to go into court every time they try to circumvent another entry in the Bill of Rights. So, you know, they're doing it because they're in a position where we've asked them to do these things, so we cannot count on this. So here's the issue with, you know, trans in the military. Military membership requires physical strength, both for men and women. As I understand the transitory process, you are intentionally taking medications that weaken parts of your physical strength, which therefore makes you a substandard soldier. And nobody wants to, but because what they're really trying to do, and this is the end game of the transgenders in the military, is they're trying to get provable activities where some soldier somewhere, some sailor somewhere says or does something badly, and then that becomes the whole agenda. It's almost it's almost like they're trying to set up a tailhook thing. Joel, so watch out for that as well. But good call, my friend. You hang in there, all right?
13: Thank you.
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18: From ABC News, I'm Sherry Preston. A missile alert sounding in Bahrain, and Saudi Arabia is warning its citizens living near the Persian Gulf to seek shelter. That is the U.S. and Iran exchange fire for an 11th straight night. ABC's Martha Raddatz has more on the questions surrounding a possible end to the conflict.
19: At the White House, our Mary Bruce pressing President Trump about what comes next.
20: Mr. President, there are no signs that Iran is ready to stop fighting. So what is the plan? Is the plan to just keep bombing until they give up?
21: There are no signs. Why, do you know something that I don't know?
20: Well, they continue to attack our allies and kill Americans.
19: Trump insisting that the Iranians want to meet, something he has said many times before.
21: Until they're ready to meet in a meaningful way, we have no interest.
19: 18 service members have now died in this conflict, including those 4 killed since Friday.
18: Today, the president attends the dignified transfer of their remains at Dover Air Force Base. The price of Brent crude oil once again pushing above $94 a barrel, and now Houthi rebels in Yemen are threatening oil tankers in the region. The Gulf Coast bracing for Tropical Storm Bertha to make landfall over southern Louisiana. ABC's Victor Okendo's in New Orleans.
22: We met residents preparing to secure their homes, loading up on sandbags. They have been through their share of storms in New Orleans. They tell us they'd rather be prepared than caught off guard. As Bertha approaches, some of those gusts could top 35 miles an hour. The heaviest of the rain will be south of us. Some areas could see 6 inches, and that could lead to flooding. We'll likely see some thunderstorms as well. 1 to 4 feet of storm surge is possible.
18: Flash flooding and strong storms in the Northeast causing damage to cars and homes, leading to at least 2,000 flight cancellations. More than 6 months after his capture, ousted Venezuelan President Nicolas Maduro and his wife, Celia Flores, will appear in a Manhattan courtroom today. They're pushing to have the drug trafficking charges they are facing thrown out. 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
4: Here's the official forecast. Partly sunny today. Could see some showers and thunderstorms. 89 the high heat index, making it feel like 98. More rain and thunderstorms tonight, 71 degrees. Tomorrow, mostly cloudy. Showers and thunderstorms possible with a high of 86. Showers continue into Thursday night as we reach 71 degrees. Showers and thunderstorms to wrap up the work week on Friday and a high of 86. I'm Craig Allen on WGOW.
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0: President Trump calls corporate media fake news and the enemy of the people. Is he right? It's Brandon Lewis. According to recent surveys, only 3.4% of journalists are Republican. 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
1: Business, home, all of that, cars, 85 cars. My son's a mechanic. I want an insurance ad that says, hey, here's something. We have an insurance ad about insurance. I don't know why a girl in a smock tells me, oh, it's because you're shopping for insurance in a big box store. I see. Okay. I get it. And the cop and the emu. I mean, The guy in the red shirt. I don't get what it is. I mean, at least when you drop Ryan Reynolds into a Mint Mobile ad, I get it. He owns part of the company. I just want to hear that. I will reward an insurance company that comes on and says, the guy from the closer comes on and he's just like, this is the university of our insurance company. There is no insurance. I know people who work for that insurance company. There's no university. There's no museum to insurance claims. Stop it. Can I just get somebody to do an ad about an insurance company and the insurance they provide? Hang on the line. We will get to you in a moment. Let me see who's there first. Good morning. Who's this?
2: Hey, Joe, what do you know? This is Dee Dee.
1: Hey, Dee Dee, how are you? I need you to hang on because we've got a job to do here. We've got to tell everyone what's going on, and then I'll get to you, okay?
2: Okay.
1: 434-882-4217. Tom drops bombs with us coming up as well. But the first things, as we have them for you, Pete Hegseth, hat in hand before the Senate Appropriations Committee and the military subcommittees, asking for $37.5 billion more dollars for the Pentagon, saying he needs urgent and necessary injection of capital as part of the president's $1.5 trillion defense budget. Without these extra funds, Hegseth said, we face critical shortfalls. Meanwhile, the U.S. military launched the 11th consecutive night of strikes on Iranian targets. The Central Command said they struck military operation centers, maritime capabilities, aircraft hangars, drone storage facilities, and military logistics infrastructure. CIA report being leaked by probably members of Congress to the press says that, according to CIA assessments, the bombardments are not going to make Tehran more likely to come to the negotiating table. The press never asked the question, is that really what the bombardments are supposed to do? Iran is believed to have moved a bunch of centrifuges, which I'm finding difficult, and if anyone knows anything about moving centrifuges used in making nuclear weapons grade plutonium, how easy are they to move? Do you just grab a couple of U-Hauls and throw them in the back? Is it like that scene from Ocean's 11 where they just take the, or is that, oh, it was 13? Oh, that was the one with Pacino, right? Yeah. Where they just all of a sudden go to the lab and take the EMP generator and throw it in the back of a van? Is it that easy? Because it sounds this way, according to a report from Israeli intelligence, that all the centrifuges got moved right after Operation Midnight Hammer came down, and they moved them all into the caves of Pickaxe Mountain, just south of Natanz. President Trump has, according to a leak in his administration, approved an agreement with Saudi Arabia that would allow them to enrich uranium to make electricity. Though the source, because he's a leaker, is not authorized to give his name or say anything publicly because the decision is supposed to be announced later today. Shh, don't tell anyone. Department of Justice has launched a criminal investigation into Congressman Corey Mills of Florida. Several Floridian media outlets are reporting. FBI investigation is into Mills' finances and individuals in his orbit. And it was announced that

0: Lindsey Graham will lie in state in the Capitol Rotunda next Tuesday. Hopefully he's in a refrigerator until then. Those are our first things, and coming up very soon, we're going to be on the road again, brought to you by the Heritage Guide to Historic Sites. We're going to be at the September 11th Memorial in Shanksville, Pennsylvania, the memorial to the men who gave their lives to bring down Flight 93 and stop more terrorism to grip the nation. Who knows where the plane was headed, but it wound up right at the crash site. And we'll be there this September 11th for the 25th anniversary.
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9: 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Is he right? It's Brandon Lewis. According to recent surveys, only 3.4% of journalists are Republican. 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

0: In the world of rock and roll, they call this held over Billy Joel, Bruce Springsteen, you know, you name it, Rolling Stones doing second nights back in the day when they weren't so tightly scheduled. Yeah. Hey, we're going to stay in your town for an extra days. So I don't know this extended residency at Al Jazeera, trying to come up with pithy ways to introduce the man who hosts the Tom Drops Bombs video podcasts on YouTube. Find him at Tom Drops Bombs. Oh, here it is. The guy who puts the dough in Doha. No? All right. I should have workshopped that one out a little bit. He is the great Tom Garrett, from the House to the Assembly, to the documentary film, to, I guess, everywhere. You're practically the Tyrus to Al Jazeera's version of Gutfeld, aren't you?
1: If I'm the guy who puts the dough in Doha, then you're the guy who puts the ha in ha, ha, ha. Yeah, I'll tell you what. You say what you want about Al Jazeera. They're the only outlet in the world that has a former member of Congress in the House Arms, Foreign Affairs Committee, sitting alongside people who are, air quotes, unofficial spokesmen for the Iranian regime for 3 or 4 hours a night. It's high adventure. I was laughing slash with one of my Iranian colleagues last evening, and I told him, you know, how about next time you just let me give your answer?
0: Because you know what it was going to be. So what grows from this? We got this CIA report saying, well, the bombardment of the IRGC, munitions dumps isn't doing anything towards making peace. I said, I don't think they're supposed to be making peace. They're supposed to be stopping the attacks on the Strait of Hormuz. But in your interactions with these Iranians, what do they want? Tom? I think we lost our link.
1: Oh, come on now. I can hear you. Can you hear me?
0: Well, no. You know what? There was a guy in Langley, Virginia, that needed to get the plug in so that they could get the recorder running.
1: Yeah.
0: So what they want
1: is perpetual power, right? So let me give you some numbers, and this will open some eyes.
0: Hey, Tom, I'm going to recall you here because it's just not we're not getting on the same page here. So I'm going to reconnect with Tom. I just don't want to every time I turn around, he's. There you go. So we've got a better sell this time.
1: I wish we knew a guy that was good at computer stuff so we could edit all that last part out.
0: It's live without a net from Doha.
1: We'll do it live. It's my hat tip to Bill O'Reilly.
0: Amen.
1: So what they want is perpetual power, the people in power, right? I want to not conflate the people of Iran with Iranian leadership. A few things about Iran as I walk down. Sort of a sidetrack. It's an incredibly diverse nation ethnically and used to be very diverse religiously. It is still so to some degree. You have a Balochistan minority in the southeast. You've got a Kurdish minority in the northwest and all kinds of stuff in between. Obviously, they style themselves the leader of Shia Islam globally, but there's a very significant Sunni minority. A lot of Jewish Iranians left in Operation Magic Carpet back 70 years ago.
0: Really?
1: To move west. Oh, yeah. There were a bunch of Jews in Iran in the 1940s, but they got out. There were in Yemen as well, but they got out. In any event, it's a very diverse place, and I want to not conflate the leadership with the people.
0: Sure.
1: Right? Because the
0: I
1: people
0: think that's
1: are victims. Here's
0: true of any country.
1: Here's a number. Let me give you some numbers because this will sort of put this in the context for your listeners. 1% of the world population, actually a little less, and 80% of the world's executions, right? And literally there are fewer Arab Gulf states that Iran hasn't attacked this year than there are that they have.
0: Oh, boy.
1: So you got about a dozen different countries. Depending upon how you do the metric, who've had Iranian munitions fired at them. The tankers that they've attacked have uniformly not. Of course, they're in the Strait of Hormuz. I'll give you that. But they're on the Omani side of the Strait of Hormuz, Omani territorial waters, in every single instance. So this isn't Iran saying, hey, don't sail through our waters. They don't even have a claim to the waters of Oman. And the first thing you get from the Iranians is, well, President Trump violated Article 1 and Article 5 of the MOU. Article 1 says an immediate cessation of hostilities. The way they've interpreted this, the best I can gather, is all American forces leave the region, which is not the same as a cessation of hostilities using any dictionary with which I'm familiar. And then Article 5, they say we violated Article 5. Well, here's the timeline, and here are some facts. President Trump caught holy heck from the right. Because in the MOU, he allowed sanctions relief. In fact, for the only 16 days since 2018 that Iranian oil shipped without sanction was the 16 days from the end of June into July. Mm-hmm. So he allowed that, got criticized on the right for that. The Iranians wanted to maintain a short, medium-range missile program. Trump said, okay, fine. Everybody went, wait, what? So he allowed that. And then the final thing is they wanted unfreezing of assets. He actually started that. So he was catching all kinds of heat from the left. So we go into the MOU. I'm sorry, from the right, from the hawks.
0: Yeah.
1: So we go into the MOU, and what happens? Well, 3 or 4 days before Americans resumed hostilities, to use their words, the Iranians started randomly targeting shipping in the strait. Again, this is noteworthy, all in Omani waters, not Iranian waters. Right. So that's an Article 5 violation. And the funniest thing is the incredible gaslighting that the regime and their spokespeople do. Like they say, oh, you violated Article 5. I'm like, wait, hold on a second. Y'all are the ones shooting and shipping in the strait in Omani waters. How did we violate Article 5? And they go, yes, but you violated Article 5. It's tier one gaslighting.
0: Wow.
1: Here's the good news. I know I'm on a roll here. Here's the good news. Because the Iranians have struck so many Arab Gulf nations, there is a sentiment that is, I think, on our side, more so than you might imagine in the region, right? The Kuwaitis are ticked. The Emiratis are angry. The Bahrainians are angry. In Qatar, where they work very hard to sort of play neutral, I think their patience is being tested because, understand, if you look at a map, nothing comes into Qatar except over land, which is a hard thing to do across the Arabian Desert, without coming through the strait, right? And so it's become very difficult for them as well. Oman has kind of got the Americans leaning on them from one side and the Iranians leaning on them from another, and I think the Omanis know that the Americans aren't going to randomly attack their infrastructure. So, you know, the public opinion war is shifting in our favor. The final thing I'll say is,
0: well, hang on to that.
1: Whenever
0: thing.
1: You start to make,
0: hang on to that final thing. The light at the end of the tunnel is the news at the bottom of our hour here. I think it's still the bottom of the hour at whatever time it is in Doha.
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1: President Trump calls corporate media fake news and the enemy of the people. Is he right? It's Brandon Lewis. According to recent surveys, only 3.4% of journalists are Republican. 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
2: Yeah, there's

0: First Thing Today by Joe Thomas on the Talk Media Network. All natural and free of artificial intelligence.
1: I appreciate it. As always, 434-882-4217. So Tom had a point to make. He was right before, as we were coming up on the news at the bottom. So I appreciate you hanging on with us, Tom. So that last point you wanted to make for us? All right, Tom, go ahead. You said there was, you had a final thing, and I had a question.
2: Yeah, the other thing that's almost laughably predictable is when you start to win the debate, you can predict 3-2-1 that Israel will be named. Yeah, but Israel. Yeah, but Israel. I mean, I could script it for him.
1: So are there, you know, after the lights go off and the microphones come off lapels and people are walking to the coffee service, are there – listen, you know, hang in there. You know, there are people who agree with you in our country. Is there a quiet, like, don't tell the boss, but, you know, there are people who get it.
2: No.
1: Okay.
2: And if I said there was, I'd probably get these guys in trouble.
1: No. I wouldn't.
2: Everybody that's there from Iran is stamped and approved. And it's fascinating, too, because we're getting sort of, you know, if the things they say are true, which most of them oftentimes are not, these guys are very well connected. For example, well, last night so-and-so met with such-and-such, and it's like, how would you know that if you're not in the inner sanctum? So it's right. Sort of surreal for me.
1: You're closer to the tea leaves. I still say this issue is the issue between IRGC and the presidency. Because it seems to still, and this is what we talked about last week as well, it strikes me, or maybe I'm just hoping that this is the case, that you've got the Ayatollahs, the mullahs, as you were, the committee of experts, and their private army, the IRGC, and then you have the elected presidents and ministers in the Iranian government who have been dealing with the prime minister, with the mullahs for decades, but perhaps see it a little differently. You tell me, is that still a thing?
2: I mean, that's what we want to believe as Americans, right? But I sat in a foreign affairs committee hearing with former Michigan Congresswoman Jane Harman, who with a straight face said, well, the Iranians have freer and fairer elections than most nations in the world, which is actually true. Now, she said that, and it's actually true, but about 130 people tried to run for president or prime minister, I can't even remember, of Iran in the cycle prior to that. And the Supreme Council has to approve your candidacy. So, yay, they have free and fair elections as long as you vote for one of the three approved candidates out of 130, right? Yeah. So you go out and you vote, and whoever gets the most votes, it would appear, wins. But they've already been screened and vetted. So that's one thing. The other thing that's sort of, I think, a poignant point that I made the other night on the air is modern nation states and civilized worlds have militaries. In the case of Iran, it would appear that a military has a nation state. I don't think that the IRGC is taking command from any civilian infrastructure, right? The supreme leader is almost a notional at this point. We think that he was hit. We think that he's wounded, and we think that he's alive, but we don't know any of these things. So you get statements saying the supreme leader said X, Y, or Z, or he met with these folks. But the political leadership in Iran, I think, is sort of backseat to the IRGC at this point, which is funny, right? Because that's not how this started. The revolution in 79 predated the IRGC.
1: Right. They created it to enforce their authority rather than say, you know, it'd be like having Knights Templar on every street corner in the United States saying you're going to church this Sunday, right, Tom? So are you moving the needle? Last question for you. Are you moving the needle?
2: I tell you, I pray probably daily, maybe multiple times a day, that God just puts me where he wants me, that he uses me how he sees fit, right? Because I don't know anything, but he knows everything. And I think that, you know, they moved me from a daytime lineup to the primetime lineup a bunch of nights in a row. I've been on the show, which is like, I think that's the name of the show, which is apparently the 800-pound gorilla at the most watched news block in the region, and I'm just trying to make salient points. And I don't know. Am I moving the needle? I don't know. I mean, I'm doing the best I can with what
1: can God we gave watch
2: me,
1: it?
2: And I'm saying things that I think are true.
1: Can we see it here? I know I said that was the last question, but I don't count this.
2: I mean, I got piles of clips, but what you'll see is my mouth moving, and then an Arabic translator, a woman.
1: Trump is the Antichrist.
2: Yeah, I'm not sure they don't put a woman's voice over me on purpose, right? Because they're regional sensitivities.
1: Well, you know, I've been told you have a tone.
2: I got tons of video.
1: Yeah. All right. Well, yeah. People have asked me if because I tried to go to aljazeera.com or whatever .us and I couldn't find archived video. But then again, you can't find archived footage of this program because they're counting on me to post it. So Tom, you keep your head down and keep. If they want you to start doing man on the street interviews, you know it's gone too far. I appreciate it. You hang in there and enjoy your stay, and we'll talk to you next week.
2: God bless, man. Super happy to know you and wish you the best of luck to keep doing great things.
1: Look him up at Tom Drops Bombs on YouTube. And I think it's Delegate Tom Garrett on Facebook as well. See videos, shorts and stuff there. He puts the dough in Doha. I worry that he's going to become like the Tyrus to like Cutter's version of Gutfeld. So our guy Tom is out on the street asking any English speaking people he can find there. It's a 434-882-4217. Curious though. I mean, it's just Tom gives them all the credit in the world for hosting, you know, an American and an Iranian. But I wonder about that. You tell me. Because if they're taking just an Iranian spokesperson, and I'm on the other end of this social experiment, I, you know, for a while said, well, let's get the congressman on and ask him what he's seeing. And the more I learn about how the political parties are, like this text coming in from Kevin, listening to us this morning at KPPF up in Colorado Springs. I appreciate it, Kevin. He said, hold it. Isn't that just what the Republican and Democratic parties do to our candidates? Referring to when Tom mentioned the 130 people that wanted to run for president and the Ayatollahs approved three. Said, you pick from these three. The others, send them to the prisons. There is a weird feeling in that, you know, of the king making. Thank you for pointing that out, because when Tom said that, I was like, oh, that sounds familiar. Here are your Senate candidates. Choose from these ones. These are the droids you're looking for. But the other side of it is, there was a country there for years, centuries, that was modern, was Western in most of the same ways, Saudi Arabia, whatever it is, and it appears that, and I don't like to oversimplify, except on the radio program, but in our behavior in the 21st century, or in the 20th century, a lot of what's gone wrong with the Middle East has been the fruit of our behaviors as Westerners in the Middle East. And the one world leader that treated...
3: In 2024, the American Heart Association celebrates 100 years of life-saving service as the world's leading nonprofit organization focused on heart and brain health. Heart disease still kills more people in the United States each year than all types of cancer combined. 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
4: Time for us to start packing up our toys before the daycare lady comes in. 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So hopefully easy enough to use, but we're also going to do some unique stuff. Some quick hitter stuff, some podcasty things that are just simple there. And it all revolves around a name that I came up with some time ago. It's a repurposing of an old name, an afternoon constitutional. It means a lot of things to a lot of people. Technically, it means you're going for a walk. And what's the expression? What's a leader without followers? Just a guy taking a walk. So we're going to have afternoon constitutional will be returning. We kept the Facebook page open for it there. So I can't tell you when it's going to be. It's going to be at a consistent time once we figure out what time I can guarantee that is. but it will be in the afternoon. Let's just leave it at that. Dee Dee was on the line with us, and we asked her to hang on so Tom could drop some bombs there. And I wanted to find out what she had for us listening on KFIR out in Portland and the great affiliates out that way. Dee Dee, what's on your mind? What was it that brought you onto the phone this morning? Thanks for holding, Dee Dee. What's on your mind?
5: Hey, Joe. How are you?
4: Good, good. What's on your mind this morning?
5: Well, you started it. You opened the show with this explosive diarrhea. So can I tell you what
4: I don't know. There's too much information. 1,600 people nationwide, and it became almost as bad as COVID. I'm surprised they didn't have us all locked down to slow or flatten the curve. Wheeled Tony Fauci out.
5: But then he said it was under control. But here's the thing. I mean, here's TMI, but 2 days ago, I got it. I wasn't feeling sick, nothing about it. Also, on the Gutfeld show, he did a headline, and, the singer, television person, Kelly Clarkson?
4: Yeah, know her.
5: Yeah, so she's in
4: American
5: Vegas
4: Idol.
5: Doing her show, and she had it.
4: Like on the show? Oh.
5: Well, God, I hope not, but apparently. So first it was like Midwest and East, I guess, and I think they said it was foodborne, but just listening to my local news before listening to your show, it's a 2-week incubation period. I think it's foodborne.
4: Yeah,
5: it's foodborne.
4: If it's foodborne, then it doesn't need
5: parasites.
4: So apparently, so the stuff, the cyclosporin or whatever it is basically fecal matter on your food. It's somebody else's poop is on your food. It's not about incubation.
5: Yeah,
4: they want you thinking this is COVID. They want you, again, to think your neighbor is about to spray it on you there. One of the interesting questions that nobody is asking because they're all busy, trying to scare everyone out of their bejibbers, is this from using, and this is a real thing, there are, they call them biosolids, biosolid fertilization. A lot of municipalities use biosolid. It's basically, not to be indelicate, but if you ever drive past a water treatment plant, you will see giant circular pool, and there's stuff. Let's just call it stuff for the floating to the top. The whole point is to make the stuff float to the top. Right. Well, I understand. Believe me, waxing scatological is not against my business model. And then so what they do is they scrape that stuff. They call it. There is actually a phrase for it in agriculture, but it's human waste that's been dried up and turned into fertilizer, and a lot of neighborhoods don't want it.
5: The runoff from watering.
4: And the danger in it is we take a lot of bad things that the other people, the other carbon life forms that we make fertilizer out of don't consume, and that's been some of the problem with these biosolids that get used for fertilizer. That's what I'd like to see. Is this some guy who has a tangible or dodgy connection to sanitation picking my lettuce, or is this the use of biosolids? But it is not COVID.
5: Okay.
4: And the reason I brought it up is a lot of people are out there trying to make it sound like this is COVID too. Somebody's going to spray some of this cyclo, whatever it is, into your face by sneezing. And the next thing you know, you're making a run for the border.
5: Well, thanks for giving me another way to look at it. Yeah. I don't think I was looking at it at COVID, but you did say... according to what's his face, Kennedy?
4: Yeah, RFK.
5: Under control.
4: Yeah.
5: But my point is, I heard about this like maybe 10 to 14 days ago. I just got it 2 days ago, and Kelly Clarkson, and I'm here in Oregon, so...
4: Well, she's also, I just realized, my wife reminded me, I'm going to have to run in a second, Dee Dee, not pun intended, but she's doing a, she's left her TV show, she's doing a residency in Las Vegas, and trust me, we tried to not eat in Las Vegas when possible, so she might have gotten it somewhere else too, Dee Dee. You have a great morning. Thanks for still listening up there at KFIR.
5: Yeah.
4: God bless you. And on that note, let's call it a day, huh? Mullorganite. Mullorganite is, if you're in your fine garden center and see mullorganite, that is the stuff that comes off the top of your municipal water treatment plant there. And a lot of municipalities have been using it, spraying it on the, you know, fields and you know, the municipal grasses and whatnot. And that's when I was told what this issue was with the... Was it cyclospora? I said, hold it. This has to do with poop and hands and hang on a second. Because a lot of municipalities have been getting a lot of pushback, just especially in these hot summer days when the Department of Public Works comes out and, quote, fertilizes the parkland down the street from you. Like, what's all this? It's rough stuff, but we try to smooth it all out for you. Until tomorrow. I'm coming home. So long, and thanks for all the fish.
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11: From ABC News, I'm Sherry Preston. As the U.S. and Iran exchange missile fire for an 11th straight night, President Trump travels to Dover Air Force Base, where he will attend the dignified transfer of remains of those killed in the war with Iran. ABC's Martha Raddatz has more on those confirmed to have died.
12: The Pentagon identifying the fourth soldier who died in the last week. She is 28-year-old Sergeant Angel Rampersat of Ozone Park, New York.
13: The plan is to just keep bombing until they give up?
14: There are no signs. Why, do you know something that I don't know?
13: Well, they continue to attack our allies and kill Americans.
12: Trump insisting that the Iranians want to meet, something he has said many times before.
14: Until they're ready to meet in a meaningful way, we have no interest.
12: 18 service members have now died in this conflict, including those four killed since Friday.
11: Today, the president attends the dignified transfer of their remains at Dover Air Force Base. The price of Brent crude oil once again pushing above $94 a barrel, and now Houthi rebels in Yemen are threatening oil tankers in the region. The Gulf Coast bracing for Tropical Storm Bertha to make landfall over southern Louisiana. ABC's Victor Okendo's in New Orleans.
15: We met residents preparing to secure their homes, loading up on sandbags. They have been through their share of storms in New Orleans. They tell us they'd rather be prepared than caught off guard. As Bertha approaches, some of those gusts could top 35 miles an hour. The heaviest of the rain will be south of us. Some areas could see 6 inches, and that could lead to flooding. We'll likely see some thunderstorms as well. 1 to 4 feet of storm surge is possible.
11: Flash flooding and strong storms in the Northeast causing damage to cars and homes, leading to at least 2,000 flight cancellations. More than 6 months after his capture, ousted Venezuelan President Nicolas Maduro and his wife, Celia Flores, will appear in a Manhattan courtroom today. They're pushing to have the drug trafficking charges they are facing thrown out. You're listening to ABC News.
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19: This is Jed Mescon. If your last-minute summer travel plans take you to the Gulf of Mexico, be careful. Tropical storm Bertha has strengthened in the Gulf, moving slowly toward the Florida Panhandle in Alabama, causing a tropical storm warning and storm surge watches. Paying for those vacations? Well, a study out shows Tennessee consumers can clear credit card balances faster than most of the nation. Part of that speed is attributed to Tennesseans making higher monthly payments than their peers in many other states. Out of Nashville, questions surrounding Tennessee's failed execution of death row inmate Tony Carruthers, it still remains unanswered after the Tennessee Department of Correction declined to respond to a lawmaker's request for details about what went wrong. The inmate's execution was stopped back in May after the medical staff spent more than an hour attempting to establish an IV. The Hamilton County Sheriff's Office arrested a man who worked at Daisy Elementary School as a janitor, Zachary Nelson, now charged with producing child sexual abuse material.
20: Here's the official forecast. Partly sunny today. Could see some showers and thunderstorms. 89 the high, heat index making it feel like 98. More rain and thunderstorms tonight, 71 degrees. Tomorrow, mostly cloudy. Showers and thunderstorms possible with a high of 86. Showers continue into Thursday night as we reach 71 degrees. Showers and thunderstorms to wrap up the work week on Friday and a high of 86. I'm Craig Allen on WGOW.
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0: Global affairs are not like, we're not a miniseries. Like, you get in three episodes and it's over. I mean, global affairs are difficult.
1: Yeah, it's not like it's a miniseries or anything, is it? Secretary of State Rubio holding forth before dawn this morning and doing quite a great job, I might add. Well, here we are, the Chris Plant Show, Chris on vacation, Mike Opelka, my name, sitting in for my friend once again. Happy to be here, thrilled to be here, honored to be here on this Wednesday. No mailbag today, because nobody has questions about me, at least none that I could answer. And if you gave me the questions about Chris, I would be making

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1: That's crazy moments in the hearing yesterday. I had my popcorn, and I was watching, and I laughed out loud at a couple of moments and shook my head repeatedly at others. And then today, the president is already en route to Dover, Delaware. I believe he's already left. He's headed to Dover, Delaware for the very serious and somber, dignified transfer of the remains of four service personnel who lost their lives so that we and the world can be free of Iranian nuclear ambitions. And that's going to take place. I believe the dignified transfer is taking place officially closer to the third hour of the show. But if there is anything to report from there, we will double check on it and get you as much information as we can. There are many other things happening today, including CNN getting ready to light its collective hair on fire. I just am amazed. Every day, if you work on air at CNN, you have to wake up and look for something that Donald Trump says or does to force you to light your hair on fire. Today, it appears to be the news, and it's not even confirmed yet. It's just a rumor, although I think it's probably pretty reliable, that the president has signed off on a deal approving Saudi Arabia to enrich nuclear material for civilian purposes. Right? Saudi Arabia may be given the green light to enrich nuclear material so they can have nuclear reactors for energy. And this will make the left crazy. It's already got CNN just nailing one foot to the floor, running in a circle while the hair is burning on top of their heads. That's what's going on today. It's just absolutely fun to watch, if you know what I'm saying. We also have some wonderful clips, not just from Secretary Rubio, who I think the prediction markets may have it wrong. Yesterday, the prediction markets seemed to show that Vice President J.D. Vance had nudged Marco Rubio when it comes to the favored choice for the GOP nomination in 2028. When I watch Marco Rubio and how he handles the press, as he did this morning in the Philippines following a meeting with the Chinese foreign minister, his counterpart in China, I think this guy is cool, calm, and collected, and he does not get rattled, and he doesn't require notes. Not that J.D. Vance gets rattled or requires notes. I just think there's a certain level of what the political class likes to call presidential timber. And Secretary of State Rubio displays that for me. Again, nothing against the vice president. I just feel like there is a statesmanship that has a presidential tone to it. If you disagree or agree, you're welcome to join the conversation at 888-630-9625, 888-630-9625. We'll get to some of those clips as we also have other things I'm looking at. They're just downright entertaining. Jasmine Crockett, who we're going to say goodbye to Jasmine Crockett in the very near future in terms of her working inside the House of Representatives. I'm not so certain that MS-13 now isn't tracking her to see if they can find a spot for her, maybe a reporter on the street for the Sharpton show, who knows? She can make as ridiculous a statement as Sharpton, so that may be a possibility. We will see. But she was making a ridiculous statement yesterday. We'll share that with you. A court has also announced that Joe Biden's efforts to squash the 4 hours of testimony that the now former president gave to Robert Hur, the Hur tapes, might be fully released. We have some of the excerpts that we got that show the problem that was so apparent with Joe Biden. I think wasn't yesterday the 2-year anniversary of Joe Biden dropping out of the race in 2024? I think that's what that was. I have to go back.

0: I can check the calendar on it. But if we get the Biden tapes, oh, that is going to be a buffet of great material. Although the left will say, "How dare you?" How they will be channeling their inner Greta Thunberg. How dare you mock the man while he is in his retirement and while he is battling cancer. Well, there's a lot of people battling cancer, and there's a lot of people battling cancer and still going to work. I will tell you that. So, if Biden and what the left was hiding from us is finally given to us, we will play it. Also, looking at some other craziness out there, the main Senate race continues, and the guy who appears to be the shoe-in, Troy Jackson, now it appears that there may be some serious questions about Troy Jackson's background, including the fact that when he first got into public life, he was a pro-life Republican and got elected and then became an independent and now is a Democrat and may have like an anger problem. We don't know. But when CNN was approached with this on a story today, they responded, "Well, you are allowed to evolve in your politics, good. So you're just making up an excuse for them, aren't you?" And the social issue du jour, which I would like to get into, is France. Yesterday, at the end of the show, I admitted to something. I admitted that I agreed with Tim Walz on the bill he signed, which has been called the Grandparents Happy Hour Bill in Minnesota, which will allow people, seniors who are living in retirement communities or assisted living facilities, to enjoy a cocktail, an alcoholic beverage. And I was surprised that hadn't been permitted in the past, but Tim Walz signed it yesterday, and I can't believe I agree with him. But yes, I do. I do. I think that's fine. And I'm sure everybody who lives in the villages is going, "Wait a minute, you guys didn't have that? That's why we're not in Minnesota." That, and it's 0 degrees more than a quarter of the year in that state. So a lot to get to today. Oh, I mentioned the Tim Walz thing in relation to I agree with France on something. We'll get into that. It's a social issue. And of course, as I said, the phones are open. 888-630-9625, 888-630-9625. We will get to phones ASAP. But we opened up with Marco Rubio. Marco Rubio talking about what he's facing and the things that he has to deal with. Obviously, one of the biggest issues, not just sitting down with the Chinese, but after the Chinese meeting, the meeting with the foreign minister of China, one of the biggest issues is Iran and the situation in Iran. And I thought Rubio brought this crystal clear. This would be cut two, please, Michael.
1: Iran's in a lot of trouble. I mean, at the end of the day, they obviously don't have a free press that reports on for example, you guys will report on, you know, the impact it's having on the U.S. economy and gas prices and this and that. They don't have that in Iran. But I can tell you they're facing hyperinflation, runaway inflation, high food costs. These are all pre-existing. They've all gotten worse. They've suffered a tremendous amount of damage to their military infrastructure, but they've also spent 20 years taking every penny they have and not spending it on their country. They spent it on sponsoring terrorist groups and building up their missiles and their drone systems.
0: And their drone systems turned out to be a pretty smart choice because, let's face it, that's been one of the surprises in Iran's flexibility and ability to stay active after we have now spent 11 nights bombing the bejesus out of them. Rubio continued talking about Iran and what they were supposed to do after we signed the Memorandum of Understanding.
1: Look, all these things are compliance-based, right? I mean, if you make a deal, if you sign on to an agreement and then you violate the agreement's no longer valid. That doesn't mean you can't have a future agreement, but ultimately that future agreement will have to be judged on whether or not you're complying with the conditions. And that deal called for the opening of the straits, free and fair navigation. In fact, they were supposed to put out a statement to that regard a week and a half ago. And instead, on the day they were supposed to put out that statement, instead of doing that, they targeted and blew up or hit a ship. So we remain open to diplomacy. We remain open to working it out in a negotiated way. But right now, they don't seem to be serious about that.
0: And I think a lot of that has to do with the fact that we're not really sure who's in charge. We had the rumor reported from an intelligence expert friend of mine who said there is a serious question as to whether the latest Ayatollah is even in the country. And one reporter asked Rubio if it's hard to inspire confidence in these kinds of meetings that we can bring a swift end to the war.
2: How difficult is it to inspire confidence at these meetings, such as the ones you've had today, that the U.S. can bring an end, a quick end to the war?
1: The U.S. would love to reach a diplomatic settlement. We would love to reach an agreement, if it were possible, with Iran that would ensure they never have a nuclear weapon and obviously help stop them. And we'd love to have an agreement where they say we'll no longer sponsor terrorism and we will not pursue a nuclear weapon or the things you need for a nuclear weapon. I think if there's a lack of confidence, it's the lack of confidence that the Iranian regime will ever agree to any of those things. That would be the lack of confidence. And the bigger lack of confidence should be that they've already made commitments very recently in a memorandum of understanding and within 2 weeks have violated it. So I think if there's any undermining of confidence, it's confidence that the Iranian system, as it currently is structured, can reach an agreement.
0: I agree with him. And it's just squishy, everything we get of whoever is making these agreements in Iran, because there's no definitive answer to who's in charge. And I would add one more thing to his conditions in there. No nuclear weapon, no sponsor of terrorism, which it's going to be hard because the Houthis and Hezbollah, they've kind of gotten used to that Iranian cash flow. I also think we have to make certain there is no toll imposed on any traffic through the Strait of Hormuz. Just can't happen. That's got to be part of that from jump. And President Trump waited till after the press conference this morning, put out a statement saying from this point forward, this is on Truth Social earlier today. Any ship the Islamic Republic of Iran shoots, anytime they shoot at a ship in the Strait of Hormuz, whether it be by missile, rocket, drone, or any other device or weapon, the United States will bomb and destroy one bridge or power plant, including those located next to or in the capital city of Tehran. Thank you for your attention to this matter. So it sounds as if the president is trying to forcefully bring the Iranian regime to a negotiation, a discussion on this. And as you can see, I have a pretty strong confidence in the two top choices we have for the 2028 Republican nomination. I think Rubio comports himself very well, and I'm not saying that Vance doesn't. We'll discuss this. The phones are hopping already. 888-630-9625. 888-630-9625. It's Opelka in for Plant on the Chris Plant Show.
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0: And welcome to it. It's Mike Opelka in for Chris Plant on the Chris Plant Show. Just trying to review everything going on constantly. It's a giant game of political and news whack-a-mole here. We opened up with Secretary Rubio, who seems to be on the road all the time. He did a press event early this morning here from the Philippines. And I remarked that I think Marco Rubio could be presidential timber. And Tom in Maryland is calling the show to make his thoughts known. Tom, welcome to the Chris Plant Show.
15: Thank you, Mike. I appreciate you taking the call. And I just wanted to say, I don't disagree with anything that you're saying. I'm big fans of both gentlemen, J.D. Vance and Marco Rubio. I think they both are fantastic Trump supporters, and I think would carry the torch well. Your comment on presidential timber, I just what struck me was we got to be careful with that, because there are a lot of previous candidates that we had that were presidential, right? And I just want to make sure we focus on policy, what they've done in the past, what they're doing today, and what they say they're going to do tomorrow. And so that was the only thought I had. I just wanted to share with you and the listening audience. So I appreciate you taking the call.
0: Tom, is there a particular candidate from the 2015, 2016, that gigantic, that I think that was the first time in my memory we had a whole stadium full of potential choices from different parts of the GOP. Is there anyone you were thinking about that got highlighted as presidential timber? Because I have one or two in my mind.
15: I can't quite remember the years and the candidates, but Romney came to mind. A few others that were presidential timber. Who else were you thinking of?
0: Well, a lot of people tried to sell us on Jeb. Remember the exclamation point?
15: Yes. I was going to say George W. Bush. As well, he's presidential timber. He's presidential. They're gentlemen, and they're good people. Don't get me wrong. And I think we're both thinking along the same lines.
0: Yeah.
15: They're good people, but we're talking about the president of the United States. And I think what Donald Trump has done over the course of his time is to show that you need a whole heck of a lot more than presidential to lead this country and, frankly, lead the world.
0: Yeah, you have to have a backbone, you have to have accomplishments, a history of performance, and I think that is critical. It's a great point. Thank you, Tom. Taking a break, it's Mike Opelka in for Chris Plant on The Chris Plant Show.
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1: And welcome back to the Chris Plant Show. Mike Opelka sitting in for my vacationing friend, Chris Plant. I'm sure he's having a great vacation. I can always tell when he's enjoying his vacation. I don't hear from him, because sometimes I do. We are trying to cover everything today, and believe me, there's a lot to get to, and we'll make sure we get to as much of it as possible. Also, your calls, 888-630-9625. Let me grab one call before I dive into this next round of madness that came out of D.C. yesterday. Let's check in with Mike in Fairfax County, Virginia. Hello, Mike.
2: Hi, how are you doing today?
1: I'm good, sir. What's on your mind?
2: Yes. I'm not sure if anyone called in about this, but over the past week or so, there's been a goat encampment here in Fairfax County, right on Route 50 there, near Inova Hospital. And I did call the police this morning and talk to them about it, and they said that everything is apparently legal, the goats are healthy, and
1: wait, you're saying
2: they have a right to do that, and they're... I mean,
1: you're saying, Mike,
2: so my first
1: you're
2: question
1: saying,
2: was, what is happening with Fairfax County?
1: Mike, you're saying a goat encampment, like the four-legged?
2: Yeah, there's an encampment, there's tents. They have a big tent set up. You know, there's I guess there's a couple of people there with a protest sign on, you know, peace and love or whatever. But they've got three goats there.
1: Okay, I don't think that makes it a goat encampment. I think that makes it some kind of Bedouin.
2: I've seen anything like that before in Fairfax County.
1: Yeah, I haven't seen it either. And that's more than disturbing. It's near the hospital. Well, if the police told you that it's legal, they must have gone over to check it. So maybe there's nothing in their power that they can do, which... That would be unfortunate.
2: Yeah, apparently they're checking it several times a day, but I mean it's in the DOT right away, and you know there are a lot of other municipalities that would not tolerate that, especially with goats defecating all over the place. So it's been sitting there a week. It's something I have not seen on the news, and I just think it's newsworthy.
1: Well, it is newsworthy. I'd be more interested to know how many people were in this encampment, and if it's in the right of way, then certainly there is a problem. But you got to remember, Virginia voted for what Virginia's getting now, and I know that's not good news for people with common sense, but it's going to be I believe a long time before Virginia gets a chance to make a change at the top. And that's unfortunate, because I know many great people that live in Virginia. And as a matter of fact, the vice president and his now growing family have just picked up a property in, I think it was Middleburg, Virginia, near the Plains, Virginia, near where the Kennedy home was for a brief time. So it's interesting. The vice president will be there. There'll be a lot of Secret Service presence, but you're talking about Fairfax County. I hope they get that straightened up. I would like to know how many people are there. Three goats, not exactly making an ecological disaster with whatever they're dropping. And in many cases, they eat things like poison ivy, which is a gift. I wouldn't worry about three goats. I worry about 30 or 40 people in an encampment. That seems to be a big issue as well. But keep us posted, Mike, would you? I appreciate that. Thank you, sir. There he goes. That's kind of bizarro. The screen, the phone screen says homeless encampment by over by Fairfax Hospital. Police don't seem to care. Well, the cops have obviously checked it out. I'd be more worried about the health and safety of the people inside, especially if they're on the transportation right-of-way. Usually, they won't let a car stop for very long before they have it cleared out if it's in the right-of-way. That's one of those things that you really can't let go on for a while. Other stories that we have to cover today, I think that one of the biggest stories on the heels of today is the seventh day since President Trump delivered the nationwide address. It was last Thursday. So this is day seven since President Trump addressed the country in a brief speech that pointed out some of the problems we have with securing our elections and having election integrity. And the left has not for one second, I don't think anyone on the left I've seen say, well, you know, he's right. We got a problem. If China's got all of this voter data, that's a serious problem. Or if we have questions about the integrity of our elections, we should do something about it. Well, yesterday, the governor of New Jersey, Mikey Sherrill, admitted they had a problem in the state of New Jersey. And kind of an interesting twist in this little press conference. Let me give you what she said first.
3: In June of 2023, nearly 3 years before I became governor, a serious software error in New Jersey's motor vehicle system led to the improper voter registration of what we believe to be roughly 6,600 people in our state.
1: Now, let me pause that, because did you notice the first thing she did was say, before I got here, this happened, it didn't happen on my watch, but it happened. Happened on a Democrat watch, so it's the party. But she said, what we believe, roughly, and blaming it on a software error. Continue, Governor.
3: When New Jerseyans applied for a driver's license or identification at the MVC, they were asked if they wanted to register to vote. In the case of this error, some individuals indicated that they weren't citizens and weren't eligible to vote, but the software registered them anyway.
1: Gee, what could be the problem with this motor voter law? Here's the problem. And this is the 6,600 or so non-citizens that we know. Well, out of the 6,600, apparently 400 voted, around 400 actually voted. And we're told this never happens. We're told this is inconsequential. We're told this is a figment of your imagination. Interesting, the governor brought this forward, but she also found a way to spear the president while she was admitting to this serious breach in her state.
3: Let me be clear. Donald Trump has zero credibility on the issue of election integrity.
1: So you just talked about your state utilizing a flawed software program that allowed 6,600 that we know of, people who should not be registered to vote, to be on the voter rolls. And Donald Trump said, hey, we got a problem with our voter rolls in the country. And the first thing you said after you said there was a serious problem with your own state's voter rolls was?
3: Let me be clear. Donald Trump has zero credibility on the issue of election integrity.
1: You cannot have it both ways, madam. Although I think you want it both ways. Continue.
3: For the past 10 years, he's cried wolf and peddled bizarre conspiracy theories about fraud with no evidence.
1: Well, I guess you just gave him some evidence. I guess the crying of wolf may now be considered to be crying truth in this case.
3: I saw the consequences of Trump's lies on January 6th. I was in the Capitol when he and his followers tried to steal the election and put the lives of hundreds of members of our law enforcement at risk.
1: Once again, the Democrats' favorite national holiday, January 6th, Governor Sherrill trying to say that all of this is connected. It's not. Do we need to go back to who was offered the National Guard to protect the Capitol days before this? Cash Patel has the signed paperwork. They offered it to Pelosi. They offered it to the head of the Capitol Police, who said, no, we're good. We're good on this. Do we need to go into all the other questions, madam? No. You're not going to diminish the problem that exists among our voting systems, especially the motor voter, especially these computerized systems where, by your own admission, it's a software problem. It was a software issue that allowed these 6,600 non-citizens. Now, the federal government has asked for all the blue states to give us their voter registration so we can see if they're up to snuff, so we can check them. And the blue states are saying no. Majority of the blue states are saying no, we're not going to do that. We refuse because, you know, we're trying to protect people. Who are you protecting? Who are you protecting? And the reality here is that 6,600 non-citizens registered to vote in just one state, and that's 6,600 we know, just from this one program, the motor voter registration program through the DMV in New Jersey. There could be others on the voter rolls, but until a federal authority, a different authority, is allowed to validate that, this is again why I go back to my belief that we should just zorch the entire national voter registration and say, if you want to vote in 2028, you're going to have to re-register. Every person who wants to vote in this country in 2028, I believe, should be forced to re-register. I don't care if you've been registered for 25 years. I don't care. I think we need to zero base it. That's the only way to get a clean accounting of where our voter registration is in this country. Nobody will do it because it makes sense. And you'd have honest numbers. Some people would still try to mess with it. Democrat Senator Andy Kim was also making the rounds last night. He was on MS-13 Now last night talking about this egregious violation being quizzed by...
4: But it does represent a pretty big screw-up and probably the largest breach of this kind that I could ever cover. What was your reaction?
1: Chris Hayes. It's not Rachel Maddow. I don't care what it says on the screen. It's Chris Hayes.
4: Reaction to seeing that news today?
5: Yeah, you know, I heard about it for the first time today as well. And I have to say, look, I mean, this is unacceptable. And this needs to be fixed immediately. And people need to be held accountable for that, especially if they've known this since it's happened a couple years ago. So, yes, you know, when there are... mistakes, when there are things that are broken, we need to fix it. But we also need to make sure that we're looking at the problems in the right size, that this is not akin to what Donald Trump was talking about.
1: See, Donald Trump was talking about voter fraud. Donald Trump was talking about the lack of credibility inside the voter registration syndrome. So how is a flawed voter registration syndrome not akin to what Donald Trump was talking about? Trump derangement syndrome, seriously bad. This is one of the guys who also was outside of the ICE facility in New Jersey, one of the people who made sure he got mace so he could scream and holler. Andy Kim, he's one of the folks that finds a camera quicker than Chuck Schumer used to do right now. And for those of you who say, well, maybe there's nothing to this 6,600 people who are improperly registered, illegally registered to vote in this country. Maybe you think there's nothing to that. States matter, especially when we're talking about presidential elections and we talk about electoral votes. And if you look, I started looking back at the individual elections in the past 20 years or so to see which states had the closest voter margins. And we all immediately go to Florida in 2000 when it was 537 votes to George Bush winning over Al Gore. 537 votes. New Jersey had 6,600, give or take, illegally registered people. In the same year, in 2000, New Mexico, 366 votes made New Mexico's electoral votes go to Al Gore over Bush. 366 of the 400 people that voted in New Jersey illegally could have tipped that election the other way. In Missouri in 2008, less than 4,000 votes decided it for John McCain over Barack Obama. Less than 4,000 votes. I remind you, 6,600 votes in the state of New Jersey. The voter integrity is a real deal. I just wish the news media would look into it a little bit further. I could go on through the list because Georgia in 2020 was just under 12,000 votes. Michigan in 2016 was 10,000 votes, Trump over Clinton. Wisconsin 2004 was 11,000 votes, which gave John Kerry the win over Bush. New Hampshire in 2016 was 2,700. Bill Clinton over Donald Trump, just 2,700. It goes on and on and on. Voter integrity. If you do not have voter integrity, you don't have election integrity. If you don't have election integrity, you will always have people on the losing side of any election who don't trust the leader. It's that easy. Both sides need to pay attention. What do you think? 888-630-9625. 888-630-9625. We'll go to the phones after the break. It's Opelka in for Plant on The Chris Plant Show.
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11: President Trump calls corporate media fake news and the enemy of the people. Is he right? 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
1: It is the Chris Show. Michael Pelka in for my friend Chris Plant. Boy, the phones are bubbling, so let's get right to it. Mike in D.C. joining the Chris Plant Show. Mike, you have a thought about this voter fraud out of Jersey?
14: Absolutely, Mike. How you doing?
1: Good, sir. Good, sir. Welcome.
14: All right. Thank you. So now the New Jersey governor has just established, as a matter of fact, the software used in the voting machine is erroneous, causes mistakes. The
1: yes.
14: federal judges who denied the Department of Justice's access to these voting machines did so on the grounds that there's no evidence of voter fraud. The judge needs to now overrule their own ruling, if not take the appeals court. So
1: that would be nice. That would be nice, Mike. But I don't think we should hold our breath waiting for that to happen. I'm just saying, it's probably not going to happen.
14: Now that if there is evidence, and the judge made an erroneous ruling of fact, okay. This is now not a misinterpretation. If we know for a fact that there is evidence, the judge cannot continue a ruling saying there is no evidence. You see what I'm saying?
1: I'm with you 100%. Let's hope that
14: every single state who used this software system now should be requested to produce what software system they used.
1: And absolutely deserves to allow an audit to happen on the federal end of it. Thank you, Mike. Appreciate you. That's a great thought. Let's go to one of the leaders of the pack of the Real Housewives of WMAL, the Chris Plant flagship station, Sylvie in Waldorf, Maryland. Hello, Sylvie.
15: Hey, Mike. Hey, Mike. A little off topic here, but I wanted to talk to you about Jasmine Crockett's the remarks that Argentinians in Argentina are racist. Of course, this stems after Spain beat Argentina in the final of the World Cup. I don't know if she took any history classes, but, you know, the Spanish conquistadors were the ones slaughtering and killing indigenous tribes in the Caribbean and Latin America, number one. And secondly, if anyone knows anything about Argentina, they opened the doors to Italian and Eastern European immigrants centuries ago, which is why a lot of them have Italian last names like Messi, Scolari. But, Mike, this all stems because the World Cup was such a success in this country for 40 days and 40 nights. They told us the stadiums would be empty. That was denied. They told us that soccer fans, foreign soccer fans, would be arrested on the spot. That was denied. There was no crime. There were no riots. Maybe if the Democrats had been in power, there would be. This all stems because of that. And also because Milei is in charge of Argentina now.
1: That's a great point.
15: Why wasn't this topic brought up 10 years ago, 15 years ago, when they had a left-leaning socialist?
1: Great. Sylvie, I'm up against the clock. Those are all great points. And yes, I have Jasmine Crockett's insanity I will share just around the corner. It's Opelka in for Plant on The Chris Plant Show.
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18: From ABC News. I'm Sherry Preston. President Trump saying on social media this morning that for every ship shot at in the Strait of Hormuz, the U.S. will destroy one Iranian bridge or power plant. The warning coming after another wave of strikes overnight and after alerts were issued in Bahrain and Saudi Arabia. Today, the president attends the dignified transfer of remains at Dover Air Force Base for the four most recent soldiers killed in the war.
19: The wife of 30-year-old Sergeant Michael Swinton of North Carolina telling ABC News he was an amazing husband and father to his two young children. The father of 25-year-old First Lieutenant Tyler Feehan tells ABC, "Our hearts are shattered," calling his son and the others who were killed our heroes.
18: ABC's Martha Raddatz and Iman Jordan. This hour, the family of Nolan Wells is releasing the results of an independent autopsy conducted on the 18-year-old who died after attending a 4th of July boat excursion on one of Mississippi's barrier islands with friends. Family attorney Benjamin Crump.
20: Somebody saw something. Somebody knows something. There were almost 300, 400 people. Somebody knows something.
18: Police say Wells drowned. The autopsy by the family says the cause and manner of death are undetermined. Tropical storm Bertha taking aim at Louisiana's Gulf Coast. ABC's Victor Oquendo in New Orleans.
21: We met residents preparing to secure their homes, loading up on sandbags. They have been through their share of storms in New Orleans. They tell us they'd rather be prepared than caught off guard. As Bertha approaches, some of those gusts could top 35 miles an hour. The heaviest of the rain will be south of us. Some areas could see 6 inches, and that could lead to flooding. We'll likely see some thunderstorms as well. 1 to 4 feet of storm surge is possible.
18: New data from the CDC shows a confirmed 4,173 lab-confirmed cases of cyclosporiasis. This is ABC News.
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23: This is Jed Mescon. If your last-minute summer travel plans take you to the Gulf of Mexico, be careful. Tropical storm Bertha has strengthened in the Gulf, moving slowly toward the Florida Panhandle in Alabama, causing a tropical storm warning and storm surge watches. Paying for those vacations? Well, a study out shows Tennessee consumers can clear credit card balances faster than most of the nation. Part of that speed is attributed to Tennesseans making higher monthly payments than their peers in many other states. This story just will not end. Now the Tennessee Supreme Court has named a three-judge panel to hear a dispute regarding which board should operate the Chattanooga Metropolitan Airport. It's coming down. The demolition of AT&T Field in Chattanooga will make way for yet another development in the city. For now, it'll just be a green space until something is built there. From the environment, if you've spotted a strange flat worm with a head shaped like a hammerhead shark crawling across your yard, you're not alone. Tennessee is being hit hard with this invasive animal that loves the heat and humidity. It's native to Southeast Asia. The hammerhead worms are considered invasive because they have no natural predators. Instead, they prey on beneficial creatures such as earthworms and snails. They do produce a toxic slime that can irritate the skin. Effective methods of killing the worm include using alcohol or salt. Cutting it up is not recommended, as the worm can generate from body fragments.
2: Here's the official forecast. Partly sunny today. Could see some showers and thunderstorms. 89 the high, heat index making it feel like 98. More rain and thunderstorms tonight, 71 degrees. Tomorrow, mostly cloudy. Showers and thunderstorms possible with a high of 86. Showers continue into Thursday night as we reach 71 degrees. Showers and thunderstorms to wrap up the work week on Friday and a high of 86. I'm Craig Allen on WGOW.
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1: I think they missed the mission statement. It's supposed to be a comedy show. And didn't we really stop with the Melania hating her husband jokes a presidency ago? It's kind of sad. The state of late night comedy. They all know they're on life support. And especially the late, late shows. It is the Chris Plant Show. Mike Opelka in for my friend Chris Plant. They keep trying, though. You got to give them credit. They keep trying. I remember attending the first inauguration of President Trump. And the very next day, there was the Women's March. If you were in D.C. or if you watched that event, you probably remember it. There were many, many angry and upset women who were

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1: 423-870-2440. I hope he doesn't pull a Joe Biden and look at his watch during the dignified transfer. No, that's not going to happen. That won't happen. The president did talk briefly as well.
2: We're going to Dover. Some of you are going with us to honor our heroes, and they are indeed great heroes, actually. They said, and all of them said very strongly, we cannot let Iran have a nuclear weapon. They won't have a nuclear weapon. So we're going to honor them. And one of the hardest things to do, for me, it's one of the hardest things to do as a president, but has to be done.
1: It does have to be done, and he will do it. It's the sad reality of war, and I'm sure the Democrats will leap upon this and try and make something out of it. We'll keep our eyes on that when the dignified transfer happens. It may happen in the next hour of the show. We will see. A lot of other news going on as well. We talked last hour about the voter fraud in New Jersey. The voter fraud in New Jersey that the governor of New Jersey admitted was actually happening, 6,600, more than 6,600 registered non-citizens. And it all happened through the motor voter thing. And now we're discussing whether or not each one of the states that uses the same technology should step up and say, hey, let us make sure our records are clean, too. I think that's the big question. If one state has a problem and God knows how many other states are using the exact same technology, we ought to have an open audit of those systems to make sure our systems are protected, to make sure it's not happening across the country. This was discussed briefly last night, a little bit last night, on CNN, and David Urban spoke about it as well.
3: Yes. Democrats can't keep coming on TV and saying this never happens. There are not undocumented immigrants voting in elections. Well, here's case one of it happening. It's happening in New Jersey. Guess it's happening in other states as well. So you can't say it with such definitive certainty these days.
1: No, you can't. Now we have proof. So try and pretend it didn't happen. But there's proof. And what we really need is to have the absolute transparency of each one of these states that uses the same technology, turning over their records or opening up their records so we can see it. What's the problem with that? Tell me what the problem is. I know the Democrats are going to stall worse than the Iranian government. And speaking of the Iranian government, the president, as he said yesterday, it looks like we will be hitting the Iranian facility known as Pickaxe Mountain very soon. The president did say that he's also going to take out a bridge and a power plant. He's going after infrastructure in Iran every time an American service person loses a life. He's going to hit the Iranian nation with a tax on infrastructure. Forward to this from previously, we have only hit those tactical pieces, the points which will hurt them on their oil business. So we're keeping an eye on that as well. Yesterday was a big day in terms of hearings. Yesterday, the Secretary of War and General Raising Cane and the Agriculture Secretary were in a Senate hearing talking about requests for some more money to support the actions of the U.S. military and what we're doing to try and bring Iran to the table, to try and make Iran wake up and say, hey, no, we don't need nuclear weapons. We'll stop charging tolls. But it was contentious. And it was contentious on several different points here. It was contentious from the standpoint of people that were interrupting the Secretary of War. Anti-war protesters showed up. They got in the hearing room. I never understand how you can get a banner

0: into the hearing room. I know you're allowed, they're soft and you can roll them up and you're probably allowed to hide it inside your coat, but it seems like we ought to be a little bit better at that. We've all been in, those of us in the media have been in those hearing rooms. It's not that easy to get past security, but some nut always seems to get through, and Hegseth did get interrupted by anti-war protesters 4 times just during his opening statement.
1: The supplemental funding request is not a substitute.
2: The witness will suspend until order is restored.
0: Yes, and of course, you can hear Chairwoman Susan Collins hitting her gavel and giving the protesters a good stern talking to. Well, that was interruption number one. The interrupters didn't pay much attention to Chairwoman Collins.
1: The supplemental funding request is not a substitute for the president's full $1.5 trillion base budget request. $1.5 trillion.
2: Mr. Secretary, please suspend until order is restored in the hearing room. We will begin the timing clock since you've been interrupted twice.
0: It's kind of like soccer, isn't it? Susan Collins is saying, stop the clock. I guess we'll add extra time after this protester stops yelling. What was the woman yelling? Stop bombing our children in Iran and Palestine. You have kids in Iran? And where is Palestine? Please point it out. That was interruption number two. There was, in fact, a third interruption from a gentleman. And I think they all know each other and they go in and take different points in the room because they come from different directions. It's never like all in the same row.
1: The members of this committee understand better than most that long-term strategic dominance cannot be funded through one-off supplementals.
3: Veterans call for ending this war right now.
2: We will have order.
0: He got grabbed pretty quickly. That's one of those where he stood up, started to, and then dropped immediately. This is where I could support tasing anyone who interrupts a hearing. I'm all for the tasing of people because it does seem to get folks' attention rather quickly. And it seems to be, is the word humane appropriate to use here? I do think the Capitol Police should be allowed to deploy a taser to stop someone who interrupts government business like this. And you would know when it happens because you would hear that little electric zap. And those people, they drop like a redwood. Their bodies get stiff and they just fall. They can't stop themselves from falling. Now, maybe we're worried about killing somebody or somebody hitting without being able to stop themselves from falling. But I'd be all in on tasing. I think that's okay. There was yet a fourth interruption of Pete Hegseth.
1: The budget proposals submitted under President Trump follow a simple logic.
2: I would ask that the Capitol Police, whose professionalism I admire, remove those who are seeking to disrupt the hearing.
0: I'm not sure, but I think that lady was in the wrong room. I believe she was saying something about insulin, and maybe she got misdirected. Because yesterday, President Trump announced 2 years of zero tariffs on generic drugs coming into America, which probably would include some of the insulin drugs. And this means 2 years of tariffs that will not be hitting a lot of drugs that are coming in here and giving us the lowest price ever. So maybe she thought she was going to protest drug prices and was trying to get into the White House, and she ended up in the Senate hearing room. Who knows? Yeah, President Trump did that yesterday. Didn't get any coverage. No coverage at all. So once the protesters, and there were four of them at least, and maybe they had some other friends inside the room who decided they weren't going to get stood up and thrown out or even arrested. Do they get arrested? Can you be arrested or do you just get booted? I bet you just get thrown out. Pete Hegseth did also spar back and forth with Democrats, of course, because they were looking to make campaign videos out of this. That's what happens here. Hegseth was yelling at Michigan Democrat Senator Gary Peters.
4: You don't have a strategy. You don't have a long-term plan to actually win this war. Win the war. The men and women are going to be able to do it, but they need to have leadership. When will you show leadership?
5: We have leadership.
4: When will you show leadership?
5: Why don't you show some leadership and stand up to your fellow Democrats who won't fund the troops, who stand and play partisan politics while you don't give us the money? You want to stand up here and talk about the troops? You won't show any political courage to actually fund our department because you have Trump derangement syndrome and can't actually commit to anything meaningful.
0: It seems like if the Secretary of War and the chairman of the Joint Chiefs are saying, hey, we need a little extra money to do this. Hegseth put a dollar amount on it yesterday, just under $40 billion for the action we have undertaken in Iran in the last 7 months. That if you want the war to be won, as Senator Peters is claiming he does, then you would say, yes, I'll support you on funding it. But he can't say that. He's just claiming there's no leadership, which seems to be incorrect, at least from my take. And one more here from Pete Hegseth, sparring with New York Democrat Senator Kirsten Gillibrand, former presidential candidate.
6: Was it obliterated or wasn't it? What's the status?
1: The nuclear sites under Midnight Hammer were obliterated, but Iranians foolishly continued to attempt to pursue nuclear capabilities, which is why we destroyed their defense industrial base and so many of the other capabilities to ensure they can't get to a nuclear weapon. See, we're staying laser focused on the objective, and you're trying to make campaign commercials.
6: No, we're not.
1: And that's fine.
0: I think he's right. And the argument, anyone who's married, I think, recognizes that argument. One side or the other will lock in on a single word, obliterated. Was it obliterated or not, little mister? Can you tell me? All right, I got to take a break. We'll get to the phones right after this. 888-630-9625. It's Mike Opelka in for Chris Plant on The Chris Plant Show.
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1: It is the Chris Plant Show. Welcome to it. Mike Opelka sitting in for Chris this week. He's on vacation. I am absolutely honored to be here and appreciate so many of you checking in from all over the country. I get messages on social media as well as people calling into the show at 888-630-9625, 888-630-9625. Let us get to Tom in Herndon, Virginia. Hello, Tom. Welcome to the program.
2: Hey, thanks. Great job today.
1: Thank you.
2: Maybe despite proclamations to the contrary, I am wondering and leaning towards Democrats wanting this conflict with Iran to go at least through the midterms. Kind of like the government shutdown went through the New Jersey and Virginia governor's races. I just am remembering Rahm Emanuel, I think, who said, never let a good crisis go to waste.
1: Yeah, I think you've got something there, Tom, because if you consider what happens if Iran folds and bends to the president's goals and we get them to say, okay, no nuclear program, we'll stop with the tolls, we'll surrender our right to make nuclear weapons, then what happens? The gas prices go down. We saw what happened in the inflation report last month when we had the memo of understanding. Inflation dropped precipitously, and now I think we can all see ahead that it's going to bump up a little bit because gas prices, oil prices have risen $30 a barrel in the last week and a half since the conflict has been escalated, $20 a barrel, not 30. But that's going to have a significant effect on overall inflation. So the next inflation report will be tough, and the Democrats will point and say he's not making prices lower. So, yeah, it's a it's a strong political talking point. It does benefit them to drag this out. And they'll also be able to use the quagmire word, too.
2: Right. They can have their cake and eat it too. It would not at all shock me if they weren't even as per the Mankami meeting that was supposed to happen with the Iranian government, coaching them to drag this thing out, drag it through the midterms. They get the optics of screaming that they want it over, but then they get the benefits to them of screaming that this is a quagmire. He's not done anything on pricing. You know, blah, blah, blah, blah, blah. And it just would not at all shock me. They would be subversive for power.
1: Yeah, consumer pain is good for the Democrats on this. They don't want the prosperous American economy. Well done, Tom. Great points. All right, stepping aside, taking a break. We'll get back to it just around the corner. And we do have to get to the House and the hearing on the craziness happening at the Smithsonian. It's Opelka in for Plant on the Chris Plant Show.
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0: It is the Chris Plant Show. Mike Opelka in for my buddy Chris Plant. Thanks for being here. Boy, oh boy, oh boy. I want to get into the House hearing on the Smithsonian from yesterday. We also were in the middle of going through some of the phone calls here today. 888-630-9625. 888-630-9625. I have more from Marco Rubio and his address after meeting with the Chinese foreign minister. He was in the Philippines before dawn this morning on the East Coast here, so we'll share some of that with you. But like I said, the phones have been very active. We only got one phone call in at the end of the last half hour, so let us continue with the phones. Craig is ringing from Long Island, New York. Hello, Craig. Welcome to the Chris Plant Show. What's on your mind?
1: What do you say, Mike? Hey, this morning, I was doing some math, and after hearing Mikey Sherrill say, you know, it's only 6,600, people see that like they're going to win the lottery. It's a small, they can't relate to the number. 66 times 50 states is 330,000. And so I went on chat, and I looked up the margin that Trump won, and he won Georgia, Pennsylvania, Michigan, and Wisconsin for just about 330,000. So it's not saying that the votes would definitely sway one way or the other, but it shows you collectively that's enough to cost a president or any president four states.
0: Oh, yeah.
1: And I think it's scary that people don't take it seriously, like it's nothing in the grand scheme of a large, you know, population, 6,000. That's what they count on. You don't pay attention to the little nickels and dimes, and they add up.
0: Well, you're almost quoting Ben Franklin, who said, take care of the pennies, and the dollars will watch themselves, you know. The reality here is a lot of these blue state governors would also like to say, we don't want the Electoral College to choose our president. We want to pledge our electoral votes to whomever wins the national election total. So that could be a significant move around the country if you take 300,000 illegal votes. And again, this isn't even a solid number because we don't have the answer from all the other states. We only have this one example. It could be a lot worse in places like California or Illinois, who have histories of questionable election integrity. So, yeah, this is a big stinking deal, and the attempts to dismiss it and say, don't buy into what President Trump's saying. I went over the 10 closest state election margins over the last 25 years, and it doesn't take that many votes to swing a state. In fact, the last election in Wisconsin, it was 29,000 votes, Trump over Harris. Pennsylvania, the difference in 2016 was less than one percentage point. North Carolina, less than a third of a percentage point in 2008. In 2020, Arizona was won by less than a half a percentage point. So tight races are a big stinking deal in this country, and election integrity should not be undermined. It should be bolstered, in my opinion. But thank you, Craig. Great point. Great point, sir. Let us go to Leo in Tempe, Arizona. Hello, Leo. How you doing?
2: Hey, how's it going? This, honestly, in my opinion, this new war is just another example of a complete failure that this term has been for Trump. Everything from the Doge not saving $1 to $2 trillion as promised, not ending the war in Ukraine in less than 24 hours, not dropping our energy bills by half in the first year, as he again promised, to not even eliminating inflation. This is all he promised. These are all his words. When would these 77 million people who voted for him finally realize he's the most inept and incompetent president we've had in the last 30, 40 years?
0: So hey, hold on a second. I let you filibuster for a while. So you're unhappy with Trump, but you were pleased with 9% inflation and $5 a gallon gas under Joe Biden and a president who signed pardons with an auto pen. You were happier. You think that's a better choice than the current president of the United States? Yes or no, sir?
2: This is propaganda. You're
0: reclaiming my time. Reclaiming my time. See how it feels? I'm sorry. I let you make your points. I wholeheartedly disagree with you. I think the 4 years under Joe Biden were an embarrassment, a costly embarrassment to the United States of America, to citizens who had to endure the 9% inflation, who had to endure the president who didn't know where he was. And to that end, we are going to get the tapes from the testimony that President Biden gave, the deposition with Robert Hur. A judge has ruled those have to be released. And I think folks like this gentleman in Tempe, Arizona, Leo, will be well advised to listen to all of them and maybe rethink what he's putting forward here. Because the president's not even 2 years into his second term, and he's made progress on, in my opinion, in terms of bringing manufacturing jobs back to America, which takes time. You have to build factories. He's now made us the AI leader. China is trying to overtake us in AI, and the Democrats would let that happen, but for the Republicans trying to make sure the future is won by America. In the case of AI, I look at AI and the war to dominate AI, artificial intelligence, as the same as the space race, where we were going up against the USSR. But where we are in AI versus China, I think it ultimately will determine who is the leader in the world. And it's going to have to take some innovation on our part to make sure that we don't fall behind China. Right now, we're currently leading, but they are rushing to catch up to us. And they don't have the environmental movement standing in their way. They China, don't have the crazy left Democrats in their way. We do, because we have a capitalist open society. Let me grab one more call in here. Lucy in Northern Virginia. Hello, Lucy. Thanks for holding on. You wanted to add a comment about conquistadors?
3: Yeah, so a caller mentioned earlier that the conquistadors, the Spanish conquistadors, were all over slaughtering the South American people, the natives, and wherever. I will say this. I'm a firm believer there's good and bad in every race, color, and creed, but I just would like to remind that caller that when the conquistadors got to Mexico and some of these countries in South America, people were being sacrificed live to the God's Son with their hearts yanked out, no anesthesia, nothing. And they would pick random people, men, women, children, and even babies who were being sacrificed. And if you go through, if you watch National Geographic and some of these shows, you will know that there's many tribes still in the Amazon, in the jungles of, you know, like Brazil and stuff. They still consider women and children property. They enslave each other. They slaughter each other. And frankly, I think for better or for worse, the navigators, and there were a lot of good ones, they brought the Christian faith and elevated the standard of women not being treated as property, women and children, and not being enslaved by people, and just all the good things that they brought to. Is anybody looking at that? Or should we have left people the way they were, slaughtering each other, killing each other, and sacrificing each other regularly just for their own worship of the Godson? That's
0: well,
3: my comment.
0: Thank you for making your comment, Lucy. I think the interesting thing about history, especially when we go back several hundred years, is that we don't have a time machine. We weren't there. So we have the accounts of the people who won any wars, because the victor gets to write the history. And that's the case. So I have the same thinking when I look at the people who are demanding reparations. I don't think I was alive when slavery was a thing in this country. I never owned a slave. My family never owned slaves. So I shouldn't be paying people who weren't slaves for things that happened. And I get what you're saying, but I don't think it's on topic. But thank you for standing up for the conquistadors in this world. Yes, life several hundred years ago was very bloody and violent. And there were lots of bloody and violent battles on all continents. Kind of an interesting story, but thank you for calling in. It's just people are welcome to study history. I think it's good. We're going to talk about history because of the Smithsonian, and we're going to get to that hearing at the Smithsonian. Let me grab one more call here because Mike's calling from Georgia, and Georgia is also the center of a lot of questions about election integrity. Mike, thanks for hanging on. What did you want to bring to the discussion here?
4: Hey, Michael. First of all, you're the best school in, still in for Chris, and God forbid something would happen to him. I hope you take his place.
0: Well, nothing is going to happen to Chris. We're going to make sure. Thank you.
4: I just hope you'll keep track of tomorrow's deadline for the 260 analysts who were told by the FBI to check out all of the ins and outs of the Fulton County controversy. It will not be released for a while, but tomorrow's the deadline, and I'm hoping something will come out of it. I never will forget that night. I went to bed and said, okay, Trump's got it. You know, the 15, however many thousand votes it was ahead. And I got up in the morning like, you did what? Say what? And, you know, there's so many things of that race. I will go to my grave believing my state was stolen. The electoral votes were stolen in that race. And I just hope the statute of limitations is over as far as election charging someone. But I just hope we will get to the truth of that. And even if it comes out the other way, I would welcome that. But I don't think it will. I think if we have a real good analysis and honest looking at it, we'll be able to see it. We'll know it was stolen.
0: Well, the shenanigans that happened during the 2020 election, legendary in Georgia, I believe, in Pennsylvania, possibly in Michigan as well. But as you said, we can't change what happened. You're not going to undo what was the Biden presidency. We can only make sure that something like that never happens again. And if there were criminal activities, that those people actually face some sort of criminal charges. I think that would be the only fair thing to do. But like you said, the deadline to turn over data tomorrow, but what's it going to take? Several months for us to finally get the analysis on this, Mike?
4: That's my understanding. I mean, there's no, from what I can figure, there's no deadline on that. But hopefully it will stay in somebody's file to keep an eye on.
0: I'm sure we will.
4: It's where I hope the media will, what's left of the media.
0: I hope they make Fannie Willis report it when the results come out. That would be fun for me. Thank you, Mike. Appreciate you being there. That's a great thing to remember. As I said, there's some questions about the Smithsonian Institute and what the heck they are doing. The Smithsonian, it was the subject of a Wall Street Journal opinion piece called The Smithsonian Lost America's Plot. How the Smithsonian Lost America's Plot came out a couple days ago. It was an interesting take on the 162-page report called Saving America's Story, which was produced by the White House Domestic Policy Council. A lot of folks on the left are upset about this, and there was a little bit of a hearing, a House hearing yesterday that had some very interesting results. We'll get to that as well. It's Mike Opelka. I'm in for Chris Plant right here on The Chris Plant Show.
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0: It is the Chris Plant Show. Mike Opelka with you. Thanks for being here. Happy Wednesday. So much to get to today. And keeping our eyes on Dover, Delaware, as President Trump will be presiding over the dignified transfer of the remains of four American heroes who are coming home today to America after losing their lives in service to this country. And we honor their service. It's kind of the most somber of duties of a president. President Trump left the White House early today and talked briefly with the press about it. He will be meeting with the families as well. We will give you whatever news breaks out of that as soon as we get it. I also wanted to remind you, I said this earlier, there's this Wall Street Journal piece about the craziness that's happened inside the Smithsonian Institute and the National Museum of American History, which seems to offer a rather one-sided and negative view of this country, of the United States of America. The 162-page document called Saving America's Story came out of the White House, and this piece in the Journal summarizes what's in there. There are a bunch of things in there. The press is attacking this report. Why? Well, it says some things that will make you angry. The museum highlights the worst facts about our founding fathers, like Benjamin Franklin, called a racist, anti-immigrant, Hamilton, who owned slaves. The report says, while downplaying or completely excluding facts about the abolitionist efforts of the founding fathers, the report out of the White House notes what the museum does not note, that Alexander Hamilton was in fact a vocal critic of slavery and actually helped to found the anti-slavery New York Society in 1785, which worked to end the slave trade. So yesterday there was a hearing, a House hearing, and Brandon Gill, who I think is a really well put together congressman out of Texas, Republican of Texas, was grilling the director of the Smithsonian on some of the craziness that we have heard out of that institution. This moment was particularly interesting to me. I thought Brandon Gill was going sort of a Mr. Rogers type angle here, asking her if it's important to be polite.
16: Excuse me, sir?
17: Is it important to be polite?
16: Yes, sir.
17: It's also interesting because the same mass action toolkit that you're organization has been promoting references politeness as a defining characteristic of white supremacy culture. Ma'am, are you a white supremacist?
16: No, sir.
17: You're not. Can you help me square why your organization says that being polite is part of being a white supremacist?
16: I'm not exactly familiar with that passage of the mass action toolkit, which is
17: I can show you the passage right here.
0: So she's saying we didn't develop it, but ma'am, you're the director of the Smithsonian. You are the director. And you say I'm not familiar with the mass action document? There was another moment here with Brandon Gill that caught my attention yesterday, and I have to admit this was a total surprise to me, and I'm pretty sure a total surprise to anyone who's been to Disney.
17: Is Mickey Mouse racist?
16: Mickey Mouse is not racist.
17: It's not racist. According to the Smithsonian Institution, one of your exhibits referenced Mickey Mouse as representing, quote, vestiges of longstanding traditions of blackface minstrelsy. Would you describe that as racist?
16: No, the historical trajectory of the origins of Mickey Mouse tie directly
17: So Mickey Mouse is rooted in racism. Is that your testimony?
16: No, sir. It's rooted in minstrelsy.
17: Minstrelsy, you don't think that blackface minstrelsy is racist?
16: It has certain obvious racial overtones that have been well documented.
17: You think that that's problematic, that Mickey Mouse also has those racial overtones?
16: It's not for me to determine what's problematic. It's determined to me what's accurate.
0: The money that we allocate to the Smithsonian generally creates some great exhibits which show the exceptionalism of this country. But there's obviously a woke infection that's taken hold and needs to be rooted out. It's Michael Pelk. I'm in for Chris Plant right here on The Chris Plant Show.
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20: From ABC News, I'm Sherry Preston. President Trump has arrived at Dover Air Force Base, where he's attending the dignified transfer of remains of the four most recent service members who lost their lives in Iran. Just before leaving the White House, the president was asked what he'd say to the families.
21: All I'm going to say is we love you, we love your child, and that's what they are to them. They're their children. There's no games, no nothing. That's their child.
20: Secretary of State Marco Rubio in the Philippines for a summit of Southeast Asian countries says what's happening in the Gulf could easily happen in other parts of the world, which is why Iran must be stopped now.
22: If we create a precedent in the Middle East where a nation state can decide that they are going to control an international waterway, charge a toll, and if you don't pay them, blow up your ships, we have created a very dangerous precedent which will repeat itself in other parts of the world, including in this region.
20: The family of Nolan Wells has released independent autopsy results for the 18-year-old who died after a boat excursion with friends to a barrier island off Mississippi on the 4th of July. Family lawyer Ben Crump.
23: Cause of death undetermined, pending investigation.
20: Local law enforcement says Wells was suspected to have drowned. OpenAI CEO Sam Altman heads to Washington next week to discuss the next generation of artificial intelligence. As ABC's Jim Ryan reports, he's sure to get a lot of questions about the fact that the technology escaped its testing environment and went rogue recently.
24: At an AI-related startup called Hugging Face, someone realized last Friday the company had been hit by a cyber attack. It wasn't a foreign actor or a domestic terrorist that had breached its system and stolen login data. It was an OpenAI agent that had discovered vulnerabilities in Hugging Face's security and decided on its own to break in.
20: Tropical storm Bertha headed for landfall in Louisiana later today. You're listening to ABC News.
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26: This is Jed Mescon. If your last-minute summer travel plans take you to the Gulf of Mexico, be careful. Tropical storm Bertha has strengthened in the Gulf, moving slowly toward the Florida Panhandle in Alabama, causing a tropical storm warning and storm surge watches. Paying for those vacations? Well, a study out shows Tennessee consumers can clear credit card balances faster than most of the nation. Part of that speed is attributed to Tennesseans making higher monthly payments than their peers in many other states. This story just will not end. Now the Tennessee Supreme Court has named a 3-judge panel to hear a dispute regarding which board should operate the Chattanooga Metropolitan Airport. It's coming down. The demolition of AT&T Field in Chattanooga will make way for yet another development in the city. For now, it'll just be a green space until something is built there. From the environment, if you've spotted a strange flat worm with a head shaped like a hammerhead shark crawling across your yard, you're not alone. Tennessee is being hit hard with this invasive animal that loves the heat and humidity. It's native to Southeast Asia. The hammerhead worms are considered invasive because they have no natural predators. Instead, they prey on beneficial creatures such as earthworms and snails. They do produce a toxic slime that can irritate the skin. Effective methods of killing the worm include using alcohol or salt. Cutting it up is not recommended, as the worm can generate from body fragments.
27: Here's the official forecast. Partly sunny today. Could see some showers and thunderstorms. 89 the high, heat index making it feel like 98. More rain and thunderstorms tonight, 71 degrees. Tomorrow, mostly cloudy. Showers and thunderstorms possible with a high of 86. Showers continue into Thursday night as we reach 71 degrees. Showers and thunderstorms to wrap up the work week on Friday and a high of 86. I'm Craig Allen on WGOW.
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1: 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Is he right? 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
3: A 16% chance to be the 2028 Democrat nominee. John Ossoff, the senator from the great state of Georgia. AOC right behind him at 15%. But the real mover is John Ossoff.
0: John Ossoff. Interesting. The Democrats, or at least according to the polls, the Democrats believe a guy whose name is Ossoff could be the next nominee. I don't know if I'm buying that. I'm going to think twice about that. It is Michael Pelka in for Chris Plant on the Chris Plant Show. The 2028 election will really kick off after the midterms. So we have to get through the next 3 months or so. And then I guarantee you all of the people who believe they have a shot at getting their party's nomination will be lined up at the starting line, ready to go. And it looks like John Ossoff is one of them. Kind of an interesting little surprise for those of us who keep our eyes on these things. Newsom's often thought it was his to win. He's measured the drapes. Remember when Biden left the White House at one point during his term briefly for a trip, and Newsom reportedly was in there that same day. He feels like it's his. I think AOC also entertains the goal, and despite what Don Lemon says,

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1: He doesn't have the gray hair and the years in D.C. We shall see. Pardon me. A lot to get to this hour, so I said the president attending the dignified transfer of our four heroes who are returning to Dover Air Force Base in southern Delaware. Or as we who live in Delaware call it, LSD, Lower Slower Delaware, the capital of the first state is where this happens. And President Trump spoke earlier quite eloquently about it. And you know who figured out the president really has a heart for the lost troops? Jim in Lake Geneva, Wisconsin, probably listening on the great WLS. Jim, welcome to the Chris Plant Show.
2: Nice to talk to you, sir. I really appreciate the job you do replacing Christopher Well. Great job. I was a junior officer in the Marine Corps during the Vietnam War in 1968. And when I was rotated back stateside, part of my duties in Washington, D.C., was to conduct funeral services. I conducted three of them. And it's the most moving thing I've ever seen. When I presented the folded flag to the wife of one of the dead Marines, it was probably the most heart-wrenching thing I'd ever done in my life. And I remember when they brought the 13 home from Afghanistan, and President Biden stood there and looked at his watch throughout the entire proceedings. I was never so ashamed of this country as I was at that time when I saw the President of the United States, the Commander-in-Chief, look at his watch while they brought these kids home in boxes, stamped members missing, do not open. So that's all I got to say. But it's I think President Trump has a heart for the troops. I think he bleeds for them. And I know he does.
1: Well,
2: and every loss breaks his heart.
1: He's said that in the past, and he does make time for the families. The families have certainly expressed their appreciation for the time that he gave them, the times that he's had to do this, which it is truly heartbreaking when you hear the accounts of this. Jim, we want to say thank you specifically for your service to the country, and my God, what a heavy responsibility that is. When we buried my father just about a decade ago, I remember they sent a Navy representatives out to hand over a folded flag, and it still hits you right when you listen to taps being played and that flag is handed to family members. It's a very solemn moment. But thank you, Jim. Thank you for your service. Appreciate you. Continuing on this theme, Richard is in Manassas, Virginia, joining the Chris Plant Show. Hello, Richard. Welcome to the program. Hey. This kind of ties in with what we're talking about.
3: Yes. So told the screener, again, thanks for filling in for Chris. You do a great job every time. I know you guys are buds from back in the Chicago days, and I can see why he kept you around. You're really good at this. So,
1: thank you.
3: What we're going to learn in the HER tapes is that Joe Biden truly was non compos mentis as president. It was a presidency in name only. He was a figurehead. The real oligarchy that we're faced with during the Biden administration was the 40-some-odd departments, agencies, and commissions that were basically independent agents of in and among themselves. That's why Mayorkas never got fired. That's why Lloyd Austin never got fired. Jennifer Granholm never got fired. Javier Baqueria losing 400,000 kids never got fired because they were all in on it. This was a huge cabal of Biden loyalists or Democrat loyalists. They were party first, and they kept Biden around so they could do whatever they want. If anybody got fired, the gig would be up and they would turn on him. So nobody got fired for that reason. And Biden, the only decision Biden truly made in 4 years was to pull out of Afghanistan. And that ruined his presidency from then out. It tainted Kamala Harris because she wouldn't go against it. And the whole thing is going to come out in these tapes that he truly was not of sound mind. And it highlights the flaw of the 25th Amendment. When the entire cabinet's in on the game, they're not going to remove

0: an incompetent president. So that's a huge flaw in the 25th Amendment. You actually have to have a cabinet who cares more about the country than their own personal power to remove that president. So that's my filibuster for the day. And no, Trump is far better than incompetent Biden any day of the week.
1: Well, this is a really good filibuster. Well done, sir. I appreciate the kind words, but more or less, more importantly, the statement you made is accurate. And thank you, because I had kind of paused this this clip I wanted to play today. I pushed it off to the side temporarily. We got sidetracked, but it's important. Thank you for the call. The U.S. Appeals Court in D.C. denied Joe Biden's emergency request to block the release of the interview he did with special counsel Robert Hur. And it's going to be pretty serious when all 5 hours of this come out. We got a 4-minute snippet released by Axios that showed Biden struggling to remember when he was vice president and when his son Beau died. Just to, in case you've forgotten it, this is just a little bit of that interaction with her from October of 2023.
2: So during this time, we were living in Chambers Road, and there were documents related to the Penn Biden Center or the Biden Cancer Focus Shot or your book. Where did you keep papers that related to those things that you were actively working on?
1: So he's asked, where did you keep the papers about the Penn Biden Center, which we know was a money laundering scheme? Where did you keep the information of the things that you were actively working on?
3: Well, I don't know. This is what, 2017-18 that period?
2: Yes, sir.
3: Remember, in this time frame, my son is either been deployed or is dying. And so it was, and by the way, there were still a lot of people at the time when I got out of the Senate that were encouraging me to run.
1: Now, I have to tell you, this is painful to listen to, because this guy was the president of the United States when this happened, October of 2023. He can't stay on topic. He doesn't know when his son was deployed. His son did tragically die of brain cancer, but his son had been home. His son had been out of the military. His son, Beau Biden. It's painful to listen to this, and if we go on, if we were to play just the entire 4.5 minutes of this clip, you would hear Jill Biden come in to assist him on remembering dates. And I think that the shame of this is not on Joe Biden. Joe Biden was a guy whose brain was falling apart on him. He's suffering from serious issues, cognitive issues, obviously. The shame here should be on the members of the Democrat Party and the mainstream media who permitted this to happen and wouldn't stand up and say, there's a problem here. His brain is broken. No, instead what they did was make cue cards for press conferences, which were rare, and they had the pictures of the person he was supposed to call upon in order with the question they were going to ask. Remember, he would pull the little note card out of his inside pocket and put it on the podium. And when he would call on the reporter, he would do it based on the face and the question which he had been already told. And nobody thought it was appropriate to stand up and say, this is wrong. Biden was non compos mentis. Yes, his brain was not there, was not working. The responsibility, the shame belongs on the Democrats who allowed it to happen and their Democrat cohorts inside the media. I will be excited to go through all of the 5+ hours of the tape once it releases. I think the Biden team is going to make yet another appeal. They might even appeal to the Supreme Court, but I bet you we get this this five-hour deposition eventually. And then really the retribution should not be on the Biden family. It should be on the people who allowed this to happen. And it's a good point about the 25th Amendment. Maybe there does need to be a change made to the 25th Amendment and how we decide whether or not a cabinet can remove a president. Because if they're just covered up for their own grift, their own power, it's a problem. Let me grab one more call before we go to break. Gail is calling from Arizona. Arizona very active today after your primary yesterday. Gail, thanks for calling the Chris Plant Show.
4: Hello?
1: Gail. Hi, Gail. You're on.
4: Okay. Hi. I have a different question, and it's on the Save America Act. I have been hearing a talk show host claim that the only acceptable voter ID will be a passport for all citizens. If you can clarify that, because that would seem almost impossible. So he was definitely saying that was against, that I was against that if I didn't support passports for every single person. And then secondly, from Arizona, we do a lot of mail-in ballots. It's pretty successful. But maybe you could allude to what would be an acceptable voter ID.
1: Well, I like driver's licenses, passports. I think if you've got a driver's license, a passport, you should be allowed to register to vote. And if you don't drive, then you should be allowed to get an identifier similar to that, a resident card that will be issued by the government. I think that's there. I don't think a passport should be the only thing. That's just me. Not everybody's got a passport. Passports are clunky, too. I know there's a passport card. It's a little same size as a driver's license, credit card size card. But those are really only used in travel between all the North American countries. But yeah, I'm all in for voter ID. I think voter ID is mandatory, and I'm not going to support mail-in ballots. It's just been abused too much. You might say we've got a successful mail-in voter ballot thing here. I think it might have been New Mexico. Their average is 10 days after Election Day to count mail-in ballots. So I want Election Day to happen and elections to be decided on Election Day, and I don't think you can do that with mail-in ballots. But I got to take a break. Thank you for the call. It's Mike Opelka in for Chris Plant on The Chris Plant Show.
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16: It is the Chris Plant Show. Micah Opelka in for Chris this week. Thanks for being here. So much to get to today. And I'm looking over my list of things. I talked earlier with Sylvie, and we were talking about Jasmine Crockett, who I'm kind of going to miss when she's not in office anymore because she says so many dumb things that are actually funny. And looking at the call screen here, I see Steve is on hold in Northwest Indiana. I presume listening on WLS. Steve, your topic reminded me of the Jasmine Crockett clip, which I will get to. But what is on your mind, Steve?
17: Yeah, thanks. I am on WLS. If you ever watch C-SPAN, it's just a hoot. I love watching it just to see what kind of stupid things they're going to talk about or the Democrats call in. But they were talking about the Smithsonian, and I called in and I told the woman, I said, listen, I watch the history, the, you know, Smithsonian History Channel occasionally. They have battles, stories about certain types of ships, types of airplanes. But they always try to denigrate anything that the Americans have, or the, you know, the German plane was much better than the American plane, and, you know, and, but they always bring race into everything. And, they had a thing on there about the Battle of Midway. And if I hadn't known better, I'd have thought we lost that battle, you know. But they mentioned that the only blacks that were allowed on Navy ships were cooks and messmen, you know. And I mentioned that to the host, and she said, well, don't you think that that's important to know? I said, no. I said, what the hell has that got to do with the Battle of Midway?
16: Yeah, it's all about the W. Did we win? And have we fixed the race problem in the country? I think we've made huge progress. And speaking of the race problem, we will share the Jazzy Jasmine Crockett insanity just around the corner. It's Opelka in for Plant on the Chris Plant Show.
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0: It is the Chris Blant Show. Thank you for being here. Mike Opelka in for my buddy Chris Blant. You never know who's listening to this show. You know, the Chris Blant Show is on hundreds of radio stations around the country, and you just never know. And I just got a message from one of my favorite people in the whole wide world, who also happens to be an incredible journalist, Cheryl Atkison. Cheryl's on assignment in Miami for her great show, Full Measure, and listening, and just checked in. I thank you so much for tuning in, Cheryl. Thank you. And those of you who don't know Full Measure, I don't know if we can be friends. It truly is great investigative journalism every week, Sunday, new shows every Sunday. So look for it. Follow Cheryl on social media. Great stuff, great writer, and a great person overall. Thank you, Cheryl. Thank you, thank you, thank you. So many things to try and get to in the final half hour of the show today. As Chris likes to say, they always give us too much, don't they? They always give us too much. I promised you, Jazzy Jasmine Crockett, when we lose people who are just always entertaining, when they get voted out of office, it's usually because they've been replaced by a common sense individual, hopefully by a conservative. But when they're gone, we run the risk of never having their stupid statements to share with you again. And in the case of Jasmine Crockett, I'm kind of betting that Crockett will end up on one of the liberal news outlets in some kind of contributor role. I don't think she'll be hired by Don Lemon or Joy Reid to be a part of their podcasting networks. And I don't think The View would be foolish enough to hire her. Unless, of course, The View has to get rid of Sonny Hostin after the craziness from the body cam video when her son was arrested over the weekend. Sonny Hostin's kid was trespassing, criminally trespassing, and while he was being detained by law enforcement, he called his mom, and she tried to tell the officers that she is a federal prosecutor. And those were her words. Maybe we'll have time to play that. And then she retracted that and said, I'm a former federal prosecutor. But she really tried to flex her media privilege and get her kid let off. But he was criminally trespassed, so they had to write the violation. They didn't take him in. They wrote him a ticket. He's got to go to court. Deal with it, kid. But if she's forced out, and she might be, ABC might be getting tired of the constant need to make statements about whether or not Sonny Hostin is going to get them sued. So we'll see. But so that would make room for Jasmine Crockett or somebody like Jasmine Crockett, who seems to find racism in every corner. And yesterday was no exception when Jazzy Jasmine decided to give us her take on the World Cup. And I'm sorry, but I must have been watching a different World Cup final. Yes, it wasn't as exciting as I wanted it to be, but I didn't see racism in this, but Jazzy did.
1: The World Cup that captured the imaginations of the entire world when they saw all of these people of color that was playing for all these teams. And ultimately, if you recall, the last two teams, it was Argentina and Spain. And it seemed like the vast majority of the world was rooting for Argentina, or actually against Argentina, right?
0: So what is it? Were they rooting for Argentina or against Argentina? Can you make up your mind? And Why would you have even made this assumption, Jazzy? Well, let's see what her victim has to say about this.
1: And why was that? Just give me an explanation, if you could guess. If you'll just let him finish the answer.
2: Spain had the best team. Maybe that's why they were rooting for them.
0: Yeah, Spain had the best team. That may be why. Yeah, Argentina won the last time. It was 4 years ago. And their superstar, Lionel Messi, he's kind of on the extra time of his soccer career, if you will. He's at the end of, what has been a remarkable career. But Spain, younger, better, as proven in the finale of the game. And this guy says, oh, yeah. Yeah, it's the better team. This is the National Museum of American History director testifying in Congress. And Jazzy Jasmine Crockett brings it to the World Cup and racism. Again, asking him, well, why were they rooting for Spain? Why were the vast majority of the people rooting for Spain? His answer is so clear.
1: If you could guess, if you'll just let him finish the answer.
2: Spain had the best team. Maybe that's why they were rooting for them.
1: There's also a racist history that exists.
3: Mr. Beyer, you're recognized.
1: Thank you,
3: Jeff, Ms. Crockett.
0: Racist history. She finds race wherever she looks. Jazzy Jasmine Crockett. It's beyond comical, is it not? It certainly is. I just, every single time she delivers the goods of stupidity, it is, it's a delight. She will be missed by those of us in the media who look for idiotic statements. It's just the same way that we missed when Al Sharpton went to a pre-tape show. We lost the wonderful reel of clips of Al Sharpton versus the teleprompter. They were just a bonus. And his show used to be on around, I think it was either 4 or 5 o'clock in the afternoons, Monday through Friday. He had a regular live show. So a lot of us in the talk radio world would make that our cocktail hour, and we would just watch for the mispronunciations. And there are a history of Al Sharpton versus the teleprompter clips that are on YouTube that you can find and enjoy if you are so in need of a break. Also, earlier today, we talked a little bit about Secretary of State Marco Rubio, who was in the Philippines meeting with his equal from China, the Chinese foreign minister, talking about basically a lot of issues dealing with trade, and I'm sure some issues dealing with security. And Secretary Rubio stopped and talked with the media after this event, and the subject of Cuba came up, because you have to realize we had a big change in leadership in Venezuela. That was a quick and successful move by the president that was followed by the move against Iran and their nuclear program, which by I think every estimation, we're a little behind schedule on that. I realize that might be an understatement. But then in the middle of that was the Cuba situation, where it looked like Cuba was going to be the next domino to fall. And why was Cuba probably going to fall? Well, with Venezuela now not providing them with energy and or military support, it's likely that the Cuban government, which is not a good example of what socialism can do. It's a matter of fact, it's the one of the best examples of the failures of socialism. But Cuba looked like it was about to tumble too. And the secretary was asked about Cuba.
4: Is the goal still creating regime change through economic collapse, or is the military option?
5: I think the goal is to have a Cuba where the people of Cuba can experience prosperity, safety, security, and a better life moving forward. The way, you know, Cubans are able to do all over the world when they leave Cuba. And you know, we're prepared to be, you know, very realistic about how you do that, and patient about how, you know, you get in a serious process that leads to that. And we've engaged them from time to time in that regard, and they know where we stand on that issue, and hopefully that's where it arrives. The fundamental problem Cuba has right now is two things. Number one is their economic system doesn't work, because that economic system doesn't exist anywhere else in the world. It's completely backwards. It just doesn't work, and that's why people have to leave that country. And number two, it's they're no longer getting free oil from Venezuela. That's their biggest problem. They're not getting free oil from Venezuela, which, by the way, they weren't using for their power grid. They were taking about 60% of the free oil they were getting from Venezuela and reselling it for cash. So the biggest problem Cuba has is that their regime is a disaster. Their economic model doesn't work, and the people who run the country don't know what the hell they're doing.
0: I think that's probably the best one-minute explanation of what is wrong with Cuba and what's happening with Cuba that I've heard. And it came without notes. He was asked a question about whether or not regime change in Cuba is going to happen economically or is it going to happen militarily. And I know the left has been waiting for us to do a military move on Cuba. I long thought it would be an economically driven revolution from within. The people would finally say enough is enough. Just imagine if the Democrat socialists, who often use Cuba as a model, were to gain power in this country. The Karen Basses of this world, who went to Cuba, who visited Cuba, and the Nithya Ramans of this world, the two of them who are hoping to battle it out to become the mayor of Los Angeles, one of the biggest cities in the country, in the world, one of the biggest economies in the world, the state of California. I think it's top 7 or top 8. You get socialist communists in charge, L.A. will start to look more and more like Havana, which, by the way, without the free oil from Venezuela, remember all those beautiful cars, the old cars that we always see driving around Cuba whenever somebody goes, yeah, we went to Cuba. It was so cool. They had all these old cars. That's because nobody can afford a new car. They cobble together old pieces of cars to make whatever they can to drive around. And now they can't even do that because they don't have gasoline. But the Cuban people are innovators. What we're hearing is the latest vehicle that's running around Cuba is the solar-powered tricycle. They've taken the big tricycles and converted them into solar-powered vehicles. It's absolutely astounding. Marco Rubio, I think, doing a master class-type work as Secretary of State, a little more on Cuba.
5: All they're most interested in is holding on to power. They are afraid of economic prosperity because they are afraid that economic prosperity and economic liberties will lose control over people. And that's always been the struggle they faced in recent times. But again, look, we began shipping over $100 million of humanitarian assistance to Cuba, which will be distributed by non-governmental entities on the ground. So, we're willing to engage with them. We've engaged with them in the past. We'll keep talking to them about the kind of changes they can make. But this is 90 miles from our shores. This is a government that has spent, a regime that has spent the better part of 30, 40, 50 years destabilizing the region and the movements that they've supported. And they've lost, 10 to 15% of their population since 2021 because of how mismanaged the country is. We have a better future, and we're prepared to do things that help them get there.
0: And we are doing that. $100 million in humanitarian aid to Cuba that nobody is reporting on in the mainstream media. We are compassionate conservatives. Compassionate conservatives. And I think that should be underscored several times. It's great news. Big news. Big news. We are monitoring reports of a Secret Service meeting that's holding a briefing on the current threat level in the country. I want to talk about the current threat level because I think the mayor of New York could be someone who is elevating the current threat level in the country, Mayor Zohran Mamdani. The guy who has this unusual smile. When you watch Mamdani videos, make note of the smile. To me, it's creepy. He's basically smiling at us, basically saying, I can do anything I want. You can't stop me. I'm here for another 3.5 years. Yesterday, after talking about Benjamin Netanyahu when he arrives for the UN meeting in September, talking about arresting him, Mamdani finally came forward and said he can't do it. But I believe this guy is ratcheting up the anger against the leader of one of our best allies. This was the post they put out yesterday, complete with staging of flags behind him, sitting at a desk with serious music.
6: Benjamin Netanyahu is a war criminal, the architect of a horrific genocide against the Palestinian people. He is responsible for the killing of more than 73,000 people, for the maiming of tens of thousands of children, as those who survive undergo amputation without anesthesia.
0: So this guy, in the first 17 seconds of a two-minute announcement, has called the leader of Israel, again, one of our best allies, the only democracy in the Middle East, has called him a war criminal. It's flat-out opening. Do you think this rhetoric, this kind of accusation, is not going to inflame the anti-Semitism here in America is not going to inflame the radicals who are here already inside this country? We know that some of the language that the left has used has radicalized people, and they've gotten violent against leaders in this country, Donald Trump among them. Does this guy think it's helping? Has he solved every single problem that the city of New York has, that he can go in front of people and put this out and just feel comfortable about it? This, to me, is a call to arms.
6: For the targeting of neonatal hospitals and maternity care centers, denying newborns even the chance to live. For the countless people he starved as he blocked food and humanitarian aid from reaching them. For the gunning down of hundreds of aid workers and journalists. And just last month, the UN confirmed that Palestinian children continue to be deliberately targeted and killed by Israeli armed forces, more than 8 months after the so-called ceasefire. The list goes on and on, all as we, as Americans, pay for the bombs that do the killing. There is a reason the International Criminal Court issued a warrant for his arrest. As human beings, we have spent generations building a shared understanding that there are crimes so grave they offend all of humanity. Anyone, with their eyes, with their heart, with their conscience, should recognize the devastation he has wrought and understand that he belongs before a court of law.
0: This guy goes on for yet another minute, which I won't impose upon you. I think Zohran Mamdani may be the most dangerous man in America. Am I exaggerating? Maybe just a little bit. But if there are attacks on Mamdani, if the threat level is increased, we're going to hear from the Secret Service later today ahead of the UN meeting. This is the guy I'm pointing to. It's a problem. New York, you elected him. I wish there were a way to impeach him and remove him. Taking a break, we'll come up, put a bow on the show. It's Mike Opelka in for Chris Plant on The Chris Plant Show.
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0: And welcome to it, the Chris Plant Show. Wrapping up today's show. Thank you for being here. It's been an honor and a pleasure. I'll be back tomorrow, God willing. We'll cover everything in the news today, as well as the latest craziness out of the mouths of the Democrats. And trust me, it's overwhelming. We have so much to get to. But before we get out of here, I think this may be in response to my comments about Sohrab Hamamdani, the commie mayor of New York City. Steve is calling from Little Rock, Arkansas. Hello, Steve. Welcome to the Chris Plant Show.
15: Thank you, Mike. A wise man once said, you can vote your way into communism, but you're going to have to fight your way out.
0: Yeah, we might have to shoot our way out of it. I'm just saying. You're absolutely
15: I grew up
0: right.
15: I grew up playing Cowboys and Indians. My life may end playing Patriots versus Communists.
0: Isn't that a sad story? I hope not. I hope we're going to see people wake up. Yesterday there was a primary, Steve, out west. And the Democrat socialist candidate that they were all looking for to upset the Democrat standard candidate, the Democrat socialist lost by a large margin. So maybe our clarion call is being heard by these people. Maybe they're waking up. Let's hope so. But yeah, you're absolutely right. You vote your way into communism, it's a battle to get out of it. But thank you for that. Appreciate you being there. We will monitor everything. And then tomorrow we will share with you what we have seen. I have a couple of crazy stories for Thursdays, because that's what Thursdays are made for. Till next time, it's Mike Opelka saying thank you to Michael Piercy. Thank you to the lovely Jasmine for keeping the phones hopping, and to you, the listeners. Till tomorrow, enjoy every sandwich. And testudo, my friends. 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
19: From ABC News, I'm Michelle Franzen. In Delaware, President Trump and Pentagon officials, along with families, attended the dignified transfer at Dover Air Base for all four U.S. service members killed in Iranian attacks last weekend. First Lieutenant Tyler James Feehan of Hawaii, Sergeant Angel Rampersad of New York, and Private Isabella Gonzalez of Texas, all killed in Iranian strikes at a U.S. base in Jordan. Sergeant Michael Swinton of North Carolina was killed in Iraq during a controlled detonation of a downed Iranian drone. President Trump, before attending the solemn military ritual, telling reporters what he would say to families.
20: Well, all I'm going to say is we love you, we love your child, and that's what they are to them. They're their children. There's no games, no nothing. That's their child.
19: 18 U.S. service members have died since the war with Iran began February 28th. The U.S. military continues strikes against Iran now for an 11th straight day of renewed hostilities. Secretary of State Marco Rubio at the Asian summit in Manila defending the ongoing war and says Iran wants to talk.
21: Iran has been reaching out to the United States, both directly and indirectly, to engage in talks about settling the differences with regards to what's happening in that part of the world. Unfortunately, so far, even though we have reached agreements, they have not kept their commitments.
19: In Mississippi, the family of Nolan Wells released findings from an independent autopsy. The teen died following a boat trip with friends July 4th weekend to Horn Island. His body found days later. Authorities say their preliminary investigation suggested Wells drowned. Wells family attorney Benjamin Crump reading the preliminary autopsy report at a briefing today.
22: Cause of death undetermined. Pending investigation.
19: Crump says the report also stated that Wells's body was missing the throat organ, which is a standard practice in autopsies, but could be needed here to investigate the cause of death. Tropical storm Bertha churning toward Gulf states. The storm expected to make landfall later today in southern Louisiana. You're listening.
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23: This is Jed Mescon. If your last-minute summer travel plans take you to the Gulf of Mexico, be careful. Tropical storm Bertha has strengthened in the Gulf, moving slowly toward the Florida Panhandle in Alabama, causing a tropical storm warning and storm surge watches. Paying for those vacations? Well, a study out shows Tennessee consumers can clear credit card balances faster than most of the nation. Part of that speed is attributed to Tennesseans making higher monthly payments than their peers in many other states. This story just will not end. Now the Tennessee Supreme Court has named a 3-judge panel to hear a dispute regarding which board should operate the Chattanooga Metropolitan Airport. It's coming down. The demolition of AT&T Field in Chattanooga will make way for yet another development in the city. For now, it'll just be a green space until something is built there. From the environment, if you've spotted a strange flat worm with a head shaped like a hammerhead shark crawling across your yard, you're not alone. Tennessee is being hit hard with this invasive animal that loves the heat and humidity. It's native to Southeast Asia. The hammerhead worms are considered invasive because they have no natural predators. Instead, they prey on beneficial creatures such as earthworms and snails. They do produce a toxic slime that can irritate the skin. Effective methods of killing the worm include using alcohol or salt. Cutting it up is not recommended, as the worm can generate from body fragments.
1: Here's the official forecast. Partly sunny today. Could see some showers and thunderstorms. 89 the high, heat index making it feel like 98. More rain and thunderstorms tonight, 71 degrees. Tomorrow, mostly cloudy. Showers and thunderstorms possible with a high of 86. Showers continue into Thursday night as we reach 71 degrees. Showers and thunderstorms to wrap up the work week on Friday and a high of 86. I'm Craig Allen on WGOW.
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24: For the USA, that's the way to join us today. Coast to coast, from sea to shining sea, the fallout of the revelations, the admissions by Democrats that they let thousands upon thousands upon thousands of non-citizens onto the voter rolls, and then at least hundreds of them actually cast ballots. If you believe CNN, they slipped, they fell, they filled out a ballot, and as they were standing up, they shoved the ballot by accident into a ballot box. It was all one big misunderstanding, CNN tells us. Isn't that amazing when that thing that never happens, it just happens again?

Isn't it amazing? It just keeps happening. And they tell us it doesn't happen. That thing that never happens, it just happened again. It just keeps happening. Non-citizens voting in our elections. President Trump told us last week, Thursday, in that big speech to the nation, the one that had immense importance, but of course the establishment immediately sought to downplay it, cast it as nothing but a string of conspiracy theories. The president talked about this. Remember, four states in our union, just four, we have 56 others to look at, four of them have over 250,000 non-citizens on the voter rolls. Four. Among those states, New Jersey did not come up. New Jersey did not come up yet. Yesterday it comes up as Mikey Sherrill, the governor of the state, finally admits that at least 6,000 non-citizens have been on the voting rolls there, registered to vote. Now, she says it was before her time, Jim. It wasn't me who did this. It was the last Democrat governor. Or really, what's his name? She didn't mention that. Did you notice? She never mentioned the name of the person who would be responsible, whose administration it was. She's talking about Phil Murphy. Now, you'll remember Phil Murphy, a disastrous governor for New Jersey, one of a string of disastrous governors for New Jersey. Phil Murphy was the guy who once said that the Constitution was above his pay grade, that he shouldn't concern himself with COVID tyranny and

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1: 600 people. And then they accidentally voted, is what they're telling us. Then they voted. Over 400 non-citizens voting in New Jersey. So this is staggering information. Of course, Mikey Sherrill then instantly turned around and said that Donald Trump is a conspiracy theorist with no evidence for his claims, despite the fact that she just gave him, what's the word? Evidence for his claims.
2: Let me be clear. Donald Trump has zero credibility on the issue of election integrity. For the past 10 years, he's cried wolf and peddled bizarre conspiracy theories about fraud with no evidence.
1: Wait a second. Hold on. Wait, just to be clear about the sequence, the audio sequence that I just played for you is the sequence of events that played out yesterday. She started with, we have over 6,600 people fraudulently registered in New Jersey. 400 of them have cast fraudulent ballots. And Donald Trump is a big fat liar. That's what it takes to be a Democrat. That's that kind of logic. Airtight. Absolutely airtight. Now, how did the media process all of this last night, you're perhaps wondering? Well, I'm glad you asked. Here's how ABC handled it last night, very much like Mikey Sherrill, which as well is an innocent mistake, and Donald Trump's a bad man.
3: Tonight, New Jersey Governor Mikey Sherrill revealing that because of a computer error, about 6,600 non-citizens applying for a driver's license were also improperly registered to vote.
2: In the case of this error, some individuals indicated that they weren't citizens and weren't eligible to vote, but the software registered them anyway.
1: Whoops.
3: The governor says about 400 of those non-citizens actually voted, but that there's no evidence their votes swayed any elections. She says officials became aware of the issue last week and that all 6,600 people are being scrubbed from the voter rolls.
2: We don't deflect, deny, or exploit problems for our own gain. We find them and we fix them.
3: The White House says the episode, quote, underscores the absolute necessity of the Save America Act, President Trump's bill requiring voter ID and proof of citizenship. The president has been amping up his unproven claims of widespread election fraud, pointing a finger at China.
1: Wait, hold on. he's been ramping up his unproven claims of election fraud? Am I hearing the English language words come out in the correct order? You just told me, ABC gal, that 400 fraudulent votes were cast. And then you said Trump has made unproven claims about election. Am I hearing this correctly?
4: Do you understand the words that are coming out of my mouth?
1: What is this? This is not a news segment. It's a propaganda operation. Over on CNN, Abby Normal was hosting her show, seated alongside Scott Jennings. And she said, you know, these people who cast all these ballots, it may have just been one big misunderstanding. They accidentally voted in elections. Who could blame them? Listen to this. Here's Abby Normal last night on CNN.
5: Because they're trying to defraud the system. Hmm. They might have cast a ballot because they just weren't aware that they were incorrectly put on the voter roll.
6: They weren't aware that they weren't a citizen of the United States?
7: They said in this instance that they weren't citizens.
5: Accurately described as fraud when none of these people tried to register to vote?
6: Yes,
8: they cast ballots. 400 of them cast ballots. They had to actively go do that. I assume no one voted in their name.
1: By the way, when he says this, she gulps. She gulps on screen. Like, I don't know. What do I say next? How do I keep the lie going?
6: They did. I don't know. But they actively cast a ballot. Did they not?
5: What I want to put
6: an illegal alien gets put on the rolls, however they got there, and cast a ballot.
5: I mean, but you acknowledge that some people might actually be confused, because this has come up in courts before, where some people who are ineligible to vote are not aware that they're ineligible to vote.
1: is this the new excuse? Yeah, there's millions of non-citizens on the voting rolls, but who can blame them? They have no idea what's going on. They're just deeply ignorant. Why did we bring them into the country if they are that mindless? If they're a bunch of AOCs and Jasmine Crockett's, they're just bumping into walls. You know, these are all competitors. If they were members of Congress, they would definitely go into the dumbest member of Congress competition. What? So we've got a bunch of mouth breathers, have no idea what's going on in the country. And so that's a good deal for us.

0: You hear yourself? Do you hear yourself right now? They just have no idea. Whoops, they voted again. How about no? How about no whoops, they voted? I don't like that game. That's a stupid game. Whoops, you voted is not a good game. This should be for American citizens. Every time we get a whoops, you voted from an illegal alien, that takes away from an American citizen whose voice is supposed to be sacrosanct, protected, legitimate. Now, on this thing about software glitches, I do have more media stuff. I'm tempted by it. Some people were admitting it was a problem. Let me dwell on this for a moment. Jake Tapper, another host on CNN, with a couple more brain cells to rub together than Abby Phillip. Jake Tapper, recently, Western Lensman did a great job of pulling these clips. I want to thank him for that. Jake Tapper recently said there's no such thing as non-citizens voting by any meaningful number. It's just it happens occasionally, but it basically is non-existent.
1: The Republicans here are talking about a solution to a non-existent problem. Again, Jake, to make it very clear, this country does not have a problem of election security in any measurable level, and certainly not based on people coming from other countries.
0: Would you say 6,600 people would be measurable? Is that a measurable number of people? And you know, by the way, they're just scratching the surface. They're not telling you the full story. They're telling you about some number of people who claimed that they were not citizens, yet they were registered to vote anyway. What about the people who lied? What about the people who got on the tablet or the software or the touchscreen or whatever they used? And what if they lied? What if they said, yeah, I'm a citizen, and then they were registered to vote? What about those people? We don't know what the numbers are there. We know nothing about the numbers there.
2: It happens, but at very, very minuscule numbers. It's not a serious threat.
0: It's not serious. It's a very minuscule thing. Well, after yesterday's news comes out, Jake Tapper did try and talk his panel down for a moment. This is a famous thing. Tapper does this usually once a news cycle. Once it becomes so obvious that President Trump is right, he will acknowledge it once on the air, never to be repeated again. You remember the circumstance where that happened? Charlottesville? Remember that? Jim, do you remember this moment? Charlottesville, tons of people on the air all claiming that President Trump was coddling and approving and celebrating neo-Nazis and white supremacists. And of course, that the nature of the Charlottesville hoax is that the media didn't play the part where Trump condemns neo-Nazis and white supremacists. They should be condemned totally, says the president of the United States. Tapper just once on the air told people that President Trump said that. And ever since then, only conservatives will replay that clip of Jake Tapper saying that. No doubt Tapper angry that people get to see that clip thanks to the preservation power of the internet. Well, here it is again. One admission about President Trump being correct.
2: But Mikey Sherrill, the governor of New Jersey,
3: yes,
2: made this announcement today. A surprising announcement. Nearly 400 non-citizens voted in New Jersey elections as a result of what she calls a serious software error. Governor Sherrill posted this quote. Quote, as the Trump administration tries to weaponize elections for political gain, I am ensuring we protect our election. She goes on to say the difference is simple. When we find a problem, we don't hide it, deny it, or invent conspiracies. We investigate it, we fix it, and we tell the public. I have to say, though, for Democrats, I'm not saying that the Save America, the Save Act is going to pass.
3: Yeah.
2: But this is not good for Democrats' argument that there's no such thing as undocumented immigrants voting.
0: This is not good for their argument. This is a messaging setback for Democrats. How about it's a catastrophic problem for America's elections that thousands of non-citizens were just found in a Democrat-run state? Why are these Democrat states not providing copies of their voter rolls to the United States Department of Justice? Harmy Dillon's been asking for them. Harmy Dillon said, hey, just provide the list. You know, the Civil Rights Act of 1960 gives the Justice Department the power to audit elections, make sure they're being conducted well. Why are states resisting? Why are states not sending us this information, including New Jersey? It's a bad moment for Democrat messaging, as the president was proven correct once again. And about that software error, we have to talk about that too. There's a lot to get to. It's all ahead on The Vince Show.
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4: Talking responsibly, but not necessarily in moderation. Vince Colonnaise.
5: All right, we'll get to Harmeet Dillon and what's possible here as she demands answers from the state of New Jersey. That's coming up. But before we get there, you know this software claim that New Jersey's making? Oh, it's a software. The software was all jacked up. That's why so many foreign nationals were registered to vote. It's against the law, but it was a software problem. We got it fixed. Everything's fine. Really? The software company has issued a statement. The name of the company is IDEMIA. IDEMIA, I-D-E-M-I-A. They are the software vendor for the New Jersey Motor Vehicle Commission. And they issued a statement last night blaming the Democrats. Quote, IDEMIA works with the New Jersey Motor Vehicle Commission and has for more than 40 years. To support the process through which eligible individuals may indicate their interest in registering to vote when applying for or renewing a driver's license or state-issued identification card. IDEMIA's role is to transmit information through the motor vehicle system. The voter registration information is transmitted to the New Jersey Department of State, the Division of Elections, which is ultimately responsible for verifying eligibility to vote. Information submitted to IDEMIA must still be validated and adjudicated by the Division of Elections. You see? So the software company is saying, wait a second, this doesn't even make sense. The chain of custody here doesn't make sense. It doesn't matter if they indicate that they want to register to vote or don't want to register to vote. None of that matters. What matters is that the state government is supposed to verify every one of these applications that come through. And yet all these foreign nationals, these non-citizens, are suddenly registered to vote in the state of New Jersey. The software company obviously is trying to insulate itself from any of the fallout here, but they're saying this is not our fault. This is the fault of the Democrats who run New Jersey. But it's interesting because the Democrats want to make it your fault. They want to make it anybody else's fault besides Democrats. In fact, a Democrat New Jersey congressman, Josh Gottheimer, just released a statement today calling on the Trump administration to now begin reviewing its relationship with IDEMIA at TSA, CBP, that's Border Patrol, Customs and Border Protection, the FBI, and DOD identity systems. So in other words, this New Jersey Democrat is trying to turn a New Jersey election scandal into a Trump administration scandal. Isn't that fun? What a fun sequence of events. They told us it wasn't happening. Now they're saying, yeah, it's definitely happening. We're like 2 seconds away from them calling you racist again. Maybe by the other end of the news. We'll be back in just a moment.
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5: You know, the United States Department of Justice is moving very quickly when it comes to New Jersey's nonsense. The great Harmeet Dillon, who I think we're going to have on the radio show soon here, Jim. We're working on that. Harmeet Dillon will have her back. She's the head of the Civil Rights Division of the Justice Department. Her job is enforcing election law at the federal level. So she's got a busy job. A lot of Democrat states, so lots to keep her busy. And yesterday she sent a letter to the New Jersey governor and then shared it with the world in which she said that you need to preserve every last record in the state of New Jersey right now. Right now. And here's what she wrote in the letter to Governor Sherrill. Earlier today, you represented that approximately 6,600 people who self-identified as non-citizens between June 2023 and June 2024 were nevertheless registered to vote in New Jersey. Indeed, approximately 400 of those individuals voted. Ensuring that U.S. citizen votes are not illegally diluted by non-citizens' votes is of paramount importance. We therefore write to formally request additional information to assess New Jersey's compliance with various federal statutes. As provided in our July 7th, 2026 letter to the Lieutenant Governor, just to give you the context here, the reason why Harmeet Dillon has been sending letters to the state of New Jersey even before these revelations was because she is seeking the voting rolls from every state in our union to make sure that only American citizens are on them. That's why. She said, as we stated in the letter, we stand ready to help New Jersey election officials comply with the Help America Vote Act of 2002 and the National Voter Registration Act of 1993. To assist our review, please provide the following within 5 business days. 1. For the 6,600 individuals identified, their full names, dates of birth, nationalities, residential addresses, and registration dates and locations. 2. For the 400 individuals who voted, when and where they voted. And if by mail, the certification and signature required under New Jersey law. Additionally, please treat this correspondence as a request to preserve any and all records related to today's disclosure. Further, we will also be informing the district court in United States v. Caldwell of today's disclosure. Just to give you some context on that, United States v. Caldwell is the current legal battle playing out between the federal government and the state of New Jersey. There are cases like this all across the country. Each of them have individual names. The New Jersey one is United States v. Caldwell. And it is, once again, very simple. Harmeet Dhillon just wants the voter rolls. She wants to safeguard the votes of American citizens. New Jersey has refused on a voluntary basis to hand over those files. And now she's trying to compel them in federal court. That's what's happening. And now she's saying, well, look at this. Look at all this evidence we have. You've got non-citizens coming out the wazoo on your voter files. Perfect. We're going to send it to the courts so they know about this. This helps our case against you. It provides an additional basis for the Civil Rights Division to obtain an electronic copy of New Jersey's statewide voter registration list, which to date, New Jersey election officials have failed to produce pursuant to the Civil Rights Act of 1960. We look forward to working with you on this matter, Harmeet Dhillon. Okay, so Harmeet Dhillon's all over them. She's on them, which is great news. That's great news that these guys are locking in. I feel like we're only at the beginning of this, Jim. This is the reason they're coming out right now. There's a big reason for this. Either this story was about to be broken by some news outlet. Somebody was about to release this, and New Jersey rushed to get ahead of it because they figured, well, let's control the message here. We'll say it was a software vendor. We'll say it was a big accident. It didn't really have much of an impact. 6,000, but, you know, that's okay. We're getting rid of them. There's an effort here to spin this thing very early, to frame your understanding of the whole story, while simultaneously say that Donald Trump has no evidence for his claims, despite the fact that these revelations amount to evidence for his claims. Yeah, we have a lot of that going on. And then we've got lawmakers, the way they're responding to all of this. We just saw Alison Steinberg. We should start calling her the great Alison Steinberg from Lindell TV. She is great. She's been awesome. I don't know Alison, but I know her work. She keeps sticking microphones in the faces of lawmakers, which should be law. I hesitate on lawmakers because they don't make many laws. They're doing a whole bunch of nothing these days. But she goes up to Elizabeth Warren today. And she goes, are you going to support the Save America Act now? In light of the fact that 6,000 non-citizens were just found on the voting rolls in New Jersey, does this change your math at all? Of course it doesn't, but listen to Elizabeth Warren's squeaky voice explain why the country needs to continue to be out of control.
0: Hi, sure. Just a quick question for you. I know you're vehemently opposed to the Save America Act, but does the recent revelation in New Jersey with the aliens who are actually registered to vote change your opinion on getting that legislation passed?
1: Look, it is already illegal for someone who's not an American citizen to vote, period.
0: But that's the at law. Least 400 aliens that
1: well,
0: did vote.
1: There are already laws to prevent that. Well, and if people happen. Have violated the law, then they...
5: Jim, what does the word prevent mean?
2: To stop.
5: To make sure it doesn't occur, right? To prevent something, you know, a little prevent defense or something, a little prevent. When you prevent something, you foreclose on the chance that it will occur. This occurred.
3: We already have laws. We have laws to prevent that. And so, therefore, we don't need any new laws.
5: What? Are you serious?
1: American citizen to vote, period.
0: But that's the at law. Least 400 aliens that
1: well,
0: did
1: there
0: vote.
1: Are already laws to prevent that.
0: Well,
1: and if people
0: happen.
1: Have violated the law, then they should be prosecuted. Easy.
0: Anything's actually going to happen. I thought Democrats always...
5: What a racist. She thinks that foreign nationals need to be prosecuted? Maybe that's the headline, Jim. Elizabeth Warren says that non-citizens need to be prosecuted for interfering in American elections.
0: He said that there's no evidence.
1: I don't understand why you want laws that are already there. That makes no sense.
0: I thought Democrats... Democrats said illegals never vote, but obviously they do, right? Thank you, Senator.
5: Obviously they do. Thank you, Senator. They definitely do. I mean, this goes back to my my speeding analogy. You know, you can make laws against going too fast on America's highways, but they're irrelevant if nobody puts a radar gun on the side of the road. It's like, well, it's illegal to speed. Okay, but does anybody enforce the law? Are we going to check at all? Are we going to check? That might be helpful. This is happening at scale. How good have those laws been, Elizabeth Warren?
3: It's already illegal. You can't do that.
5: Okay. Well, they're doing it at scale. So there's Elizabeth Warren. We've got a lot of these guys as we watch all of this election fraud. Here's Congresswoman Emily Randall. Alison Steinberg goes up to her. Alison Steinberg's been busy. Emily Randall, Democrat. Say, hey, wait a second. You got voter fraud going on.
0: That's breaking news. Making sure.
4: I just saw that. Yeah. They disclosed it. They're going to fix it.
0: 6,600.
4: With laws that they have on the books.
7: 6,600 individuals didn't vote illegally.
0: That's not for certain. I mean, they're actually registered, so they could if they wanted to, right?
7: But there's an independent investigation that New Jersey has.
5: What? What in the up talk are we listening to right now? What is this, Jim? Is this a real member of Congress?
0: So they could if they wanted to, right?
7: But there's an independent investigation that New Jersey has initiated. And
5: oh, no.
7: So far, the proof shows that a very, very, very small fraction voted illegally. And they have discovered this, and they're going to continue investigating it. And I think, like, the point that for a very small percentage of error. We have error in every system. We have fraud in every system. There's a lot of fraud coming out of 1600 Pennsylvania Avenue.
5: Oh, my goodness.
7: To make it more difficult for the vast majority of Americans to vote because of a very small percentage of error and fraud is not popular. It's not popular amongst the American people, and it's basically a poll tax.
0: But that's an admission that a small percentage of illegals are voting, right?
5: Wait a second.
0: Thank you, Congresswoman.
5: Wait a second. Jim, it's happened. It happened even faster than we expected. It's a poll tax. To fix this problem, and it's okay that it's happening. It's not happening at that big of a scale. So we went from it's not happening to it is happening, but it's not that big of a deal. And then we accelerated right into you're racist if you try and get control of it. She just said it's like a poll tax. If we pass the Save America Act, that'd be equivalent to a poll tax. This is attempting to keep black voters away from the polls. Emily Randall, the up-talking, no-name congresswoman from Washington, just told us that it's racist to be concerned about this. Wow, they're really diving into the whole playbook, aren't they? Now, the Save America Act would be of immense value here. You know why? It purges non-citizens from the voting rolls. That's why. That's why. Elizabeth Warren says we don't need it. We definitely need it. In fact, the good money always takes the opposite of whatever Elizabeth Warren says. Let's see. We've got the White House, J.D. Vance, indicating yesterday, if only there was a way to stop this type of software error that allowed non-citizens to vote in our elections. He put software error in quotes, by the way, because he doesn't believe it either. I hope Senators Cory Booker and Senator Andy Kim will join us in voting to pass the Save America Act to ensure that only eligible American voters can participate in New Jersey elections and all elections across the United States. Doubt it, Mr. Vice President. I don't think they're going to join. I think they're going to take Elizabeth Warren's approach to this. Spartacus is going to tell us it's already against the law. Sure. The White House also saying on social media, yet another reason to pass the Save America Act. It would require states to submit voter rolls to the USCIS and the DHS SAVE system for citizenship verification, which New Jersey currently does not do, preventing this exact scenario from happening in the first place. Look, the Save America Act does a couple of huge things. One of them is it requires American citizens to prove it when they register to vote. That's not too much to ask. I like that rule. I love that rule. I only want American citizens voting. showing your ID when you do cast your ballot. That seems like that should have been mandatory a long time ago. Let's make it mandatory for the country. And then purging non-citizens from the voting rolls. That's built in to the Save America Act. Now, by now you would think that we would have, through some combination of the president's revelations last Thursday and New Jersey's revelations yesterday, just an absolute bang down the doors political movement going on in the United States Senate to get this thing passed. Do we have that yet? Do we have that? We have it outside the Senate. The American people want the Save America Act. We have it in the White House. The president of the United States wants it. We have it in the House even. The United States House of Representatives has passed the Save America Act umpteen times. The Senate, not so much. What's going on there? Before New Jersey revealed this yesterday, NBC caught up with a bunch of the establishment guys, Republicans, and asked them whether or not they were moved by President Trump's primetime address on Thursday of last week. Guess what John Cornyn said? No. Cornyn, the guy, the very same guy who claims he supports the Save America Act, the very same guy who took to New York publications ahead of the primary contest that he lost and said, oh, I'd be for getting rid of the filibuster. I'd be for the talking filibuster. I'm for anything it takes to pass the Save America Act. Now that he's lost, now the Texas voters have fired him, he was asked by NBC whether or not the president did anything to change the math. And Cornyn says, nope, we don't have the votes. That's his quote to NBC. Not, I'm fighting for them. Not, we have to do this. I'm telling all my colleagues, we got to get this done immediately. The president's speech is a scary reminder of how vulnerable our election system is. Nothing like that. Instead, it's no, we don't have the votes, says a bitter John Cornyn. Thom Tillis telling NBC, not at all. There's no way you could get this implemented in time for this election. And I damn sure don't support it being in reconciliation, said Thom. NBC says the bill lacks a majority. Even if it gets to 51, NBC notes, it has no way around the filibuster. And that might be true. It might not have a way around the filibuster, which is why we've been advocating for something different, haven't we? I want you to go through the filibuster, not around it. Through it. Start the debate. Finish the debate. And then vote. That's what we're asking. And we're not stopping. More ahead on The Vince Show.
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0: Speaking of good reporters on the Hill, I saw that a friend of mine, Nicholas Ballasy, was chasing Darlene Graham around this week in the United States Senate, trying to get some questions into her, rightfully so. She's a United States Senator now. She should answer some questions. And one of the questions he had for her was, does she support the Save America Act? And she was told by one of the handlers, we're not taking questions right now. Thank you. Thank you. And they walked on. Now, that's a weird one to walk away from. Couldn't you just say yes? You'd hope so anyway. Well, Darlene Graham did release a statement yesterday, last night, perhaps because of Nicholas's question, saying, yes, I support it. The American people are demanding immediate action from Congress on election integrity. That's why the Save America Act is the first bill I am co-sponsoring in the Senate. These reforms are common sense and need to be enacted quickly. I look forward to working closely with the president to get the Save America Act signed into law. Now, that's great. That's wonderful. But that's merely, I would, let's say, 10% of the way there. The thing that we've been all over is you don't really support the Save America Act unless you support the actual means to pass it. Lots of people have claimed they support the Save America Act. Democrats often claim they support fair elections, but they don't. Not if they don't really support the means to conduct a fair election. They don't support fair elections. So if as a Republican senator, you don't support the actual means to pass this legislation, I hate to tell you, you don't support the legislation. You're just paying lip service to it. There's a way to do this. And if you don't support that, you're trying to pull a fast one on us. Now, I'm not saying Darlene Graham is in that camp. She may very well support, say, getting rid of the filibuster or talking through it. She may support the means to actually pass this. And if she does, more power to her. God bless her for it. And by the way, Senator Graham, would love to have you on the show. Would love to talk to you about this very thing and see where your head's at on this subject. But you're only one step down that road. That's it. You got a lot more steps to take, Senator Graham. And she's telling you this right at the moment that she is running for this office again. She wants to hold it for the next 6 years come January. She's making her case to South Carolina voters right now. Well, let me say, you want to make a great case to South Carolina voters? Go the distance. Show up right now as one of the single most aggressive senators on the Save America Act, and South Carolina voters will reward you handsomely. You know how we reward people who do the job? With votes. Let's go, Senator Graham. Come up in just a moment. Our buddy Dan Bongino stops by. We have a lot to talk about. More ahead on The Vince Show.
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9: A Cumulus Media Station. From ABC News, I'm Michelle Franzen. Hostilities between the U.S. and Iran escalating again, with the U.S. targeting Iran for an 11th night of strikes. And in Delaware, happening this hour, President Trump and top Pentagon officials are attending the dignified transfer at Dover Air Base for four U.S. service members killed last weekend in Iranian attacks. ABC's Martha Raddatz is in Amman, Jordan, with more on the families.
10: The Pentagon identifying the fourth soldier who died in the last week. She is 28-year-old Sergeant Angel Rampersat of Ozone Park, New York. The youngest killed was 19-year-old Isabella Gonzalez from Texas, her high school friends shot.
11: And I didn't even get to see her. I didn't even get to say bye.
10: And the wife of 30-year-old Sergeant Michael Swinton of North Carolina telling ABC News he was an amazing husband and father to his two young children.
9: Cases of cyclosporiasis are surging again in Michigan and 40 other states. The CDC confirming 11,000 cases of the parasitic infection nationwide. ABC's Yuri Benajoud has more.
12: Well, health officials have linked some of these cases to shredded iceberg lettuce served at Taco Bell restaurants in five states. They are looking into other potential sources as well. Taylor Farms has issued a voluntary recall of all their iceberg lettuce grown in central Mexico. Those products went to American food distributors, fast food chains, and grocery stores, all now working to ensure those products are pulled from the supply chain.
9: Gulf Coast states are bracing for Bertha, the tropical storm expected to make landfall later today along the southern coast of Louisiana. ABC's Victor Oquendo is in New Orleans.
13: We met residents preparing to secure their homes, loading up on sandbags. They have been through their share of storms in New Orleans. They tell us they'd rather be prepared than caught off guard. As Bertha approaches, some of those gusts could top 35 miles an hour. The heaviest of the rain will be south of us. Some areas could see 6 inches, and that could lead to flooding.
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16: This is Jed Mescon. If your last-minute summer travel plans take you to the Gulf of Mexico, be careful. Tropical storm Bertha has strengthened in the Gulf, moving slowly toward the Florida Panhandle in Alabama, causing a tropical storm warning and storm surge watches. Paying for those vacations? Well, a study out shows Tennessee consumers can clear credit card balances faster than most of the nation. Part of that speed is attributed to Tennesseans making higher monthly payments than their peers in many other states. This story just will not end. Now the Tennessee Supreme Court has named a 3-judge panel to hear a dispute regarding which board should operate the Chattanooga Metropolitan Airport. It's coming down. The demolition of AT&T Field in Chattanooga will make way for yet another development in the city. For now, it'll just be a green space until something is built there. From the environment, if you've spotted a strange flat worm with a head shaped like a hammerhead shark crawling across your yard, you're not alone. Tennessee is being hit hard with this invasive animal that loves the heat and humidity. It's native to Southeast Asia. The hammerhead worms are considered invasive because they have no natural predators. Instead, they prey on beneficial creatures such as earthworms and snails. They do produce a toxic slime that can irritate the skin. Effective methods of killing the worm include using alcohol or salt. Cutting it up is not recommended, as the worm can generate from body fragments.
17: Here's the official forecast. Partly sunny today. Could see some showers and thunderstorms. 89 the high, heat index making it feel like 98. More rain and thunderstorms tonight, 71 degrees. Tomorrow, mostly cloudy. Showers and thunderstorms possible with a high of 86. Showers continue into Thursday night as we reach 71 degrees. Showers and thunderstorms to wrap up the work week on Friday and a high of 86. I'm Craig Allen on WGOW.
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0: G-O-W. 484-3872, 844 for the USA. That's the way to join us today. From coast to coast, from sea to shining sea, get in here on the program. A lot to discuss with my next guest. Always happy to have on with us my friend Dan Bongino, the host of the Dan Bongino Show. You can find him on Rumble each weekday, 10 a.m. Eastern Time, rumble.com/Bongino. Dan, great to have you back with us, sir.
19: Yeah, good to be here, Vince. Always good to talk to you.
0: This election stuff that we're getting out of New Jersey, where they're now admitting suddenly that they have 6,600 foreign nationals on their voting rolls, some 400 of them at least have cast ballots. Are you suspicious of the timing of this announcement, that they just announced it right as the president gave his big address on the same subject?
19: You know, I've been trying to kind of hint this a little bit to the nothing is happening crowd, that despite no internal knowledge at all about what is happening or not, you don't think that's a little strange? Like, President Yes. Trump gives this really incredible speech. I'm really sad it was played down by a lot of left-wing media goons, where he exposes foreign influence campaigns. All of a sudden, you see Nikita Beer from Twitter come out yesterday and say, hey, there's a lot of foreign influence ops going on this platform with fake middlemen pretending to be like America First people. And then all of a sudden, the communist mayor of New Jersey, she's not a Republican, Mikey Sherrill. She is not in any way a conservative or MAGA person. She Yep. is a communist Democrat, comes out and says, oh, hey, by the way, we just found this just popped up. I believe the pressure, both the Department of Justice have been putting on people to do the legally correct thing and comply by federal law, which may have been looked over by prior administrations, maybe Republican and Democrat. I'm just saying this administration is not screwing around with this stuff. And then mysteriously, like, you may be the only host out there I've seen so far who put this together. Like, wow, that timing's kind of weird. Do you think they just found this out yesterday? Like, that, only a dunce would believe that up in New Jersey.
0: That's right. This is
19: they knew it and they're trying to get out ahead of it.
0: Yes. Mission against interest. They're clearly trying to frame your understanding of this story before something far more damaging comes out about their culpability.
19: Right. One of the lines I've used in the show for 10 years now is, a lot of these people, media propagandists and gaslighters, they tell you a story, but a story is not the story. They'll take some component of it and frame it in what we would call, a political narrative in the space. They see that this is not going to go their way, that the Trump DOJ and the Trump administration has been working overtime in the SAVE Act and elsewhere to expose the fact that the election system in the United States is flawed. Like, there are issues in it. I'm not telling you it's going to impact every single race across the country. I'm not telling you, this or that. I'm just telling you, that there's clear data out there that there are flaws in the system. If you said this about anything else, I mean, think about this in terms of the AI story that broke yesterday about the hack into the other system, where it basically did the whole like Skynet thing on its own. You would say to yourself, wow, we've got to fix that. We've got to get better guardrails. Yet the Democrat, I want to reemphasize, Democrat governor of New Jersey comes out yesterday and says 6,600 people, slipped through the cracks, which is crap. And then nobody seems concerned. You got Abby Phillips on CNN like, yeah, it's no big deal. So I put in Grok, Vince.

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1: At how many elected Republicans up on the Hill who really think the SAVE Act thing is like a fringe issue distraction? I said, you're joking. He says, no, I'm not. He said, it's the most, they're like immune to the reality on the ground that you and I, see, you and I in a merit-based business, right? You do bad ratings and you start talking about stupid crap, nobody cares. You're off the radio. No one listens to my podcast. We're in a business where, you know, we have to see what the base is thinking and provide some intelligent commentary on it, or just no one's going to listen. You can't just ignore what actual voters think, or else you don't have a show. I think some of these people up on Capitol Hill become so immune to public reaction and isolated themselves that they don't really think this is a big deal. Meanwhile, you and I both know this is the one issue. Like, if there's a one issue vote right now in this election, this is it.
2: Well, the only touch point that a lot of them have with journalism of any kind is the legacy media journalists who surround them inside the building. So that's the people they talk to. And here's another sad reality as we're going down the list of all the ways in which they live in a bubble. Like, some of these lawmakers don't actually read the news at all. The only news they consume is clips that include their own name. So if their name pops up in the news, they'll read it. But otherwise, they're disinterested in what's going on in the world of normal Americans.
1: I know. It's not funny. It's just, you're so right. See, you know, you and I in this space, we have, you know, you have your podcast. There's a live chat. There's, you know, tens of thousands of people there commenting. You say something stupid, you find out right away. Yeah. They'll throw a Muttley and they'll laugh at you, whatever. And, you know, oh, man, sorry, we screwed that up, whatever. I did an interview today with Michael Alfonso. I screwed some big – I thought it was Wednesday. So I screwed up. Like, this stuff happens, but there's live-time reaction to it. But you're right. Up on the Hill, maybe they see from their social media manager in their office a clip. Oh, hey, look, this is you at a hearing yelling and screaming or whatever. But you're right. They don't get callers to the show. They're not reading show emails and all that stuff. And they're out of touch. And they got to tighten this up. We got midterms right around the corner, man. We're only talking months now. We're running out of time to get this, to get this thing on. I'll tell you this. If they were to pass this SAVE Act, by some miracle, they get their heads out of their collective cabooses.
2: Right.
1: And they pass this SAVE Act. It would. I can guarantee you, I'd bet my right arm on it, it'll change the electoral dynamics of this midterm election.
2: It would be rocket fuel for the base. They'd be so encouraged by the fact that the people that they sent to Washington actually delivered for them. They would show up and bring a ton of friends with them. It's the most obvious math ever, not to mention, of course, the big thing, which is credibility for our elections. Let me ask you about another thing, a domestic policy concern that I've seen percolating online quite a bit. And it's about illegal immigration and deportations. Because there's some sort of mixed reaction to the way the president's handling deportations right now. There's no question that he secured the border. Even Democrats admit that. That's why they don't talk about it at all. But on this deportation thing, the left says President Trump's deporting too many people. And then you have some elements of the right who say that President Trump isn't doing enough of it or something. And I've heard from Tom Holman and President Trump recently both saying, that's silly. We're deporting people at scale. Dan, you worked in the FBI. I know the FBI lent a bunch of resources to this mission. What is your understanding of what the deportation operation is looking like right now?
1: Yeah, that is really a bizarre talking point, that deportations aren't happening on a mass scale. It's almost like an immunity to facts. I mean, Tom Holman, what's Tom Holman's dog in the fight? Like, Holman's always been a straight talker. I mean, he's always, even when it's uncomfortable to tell you the truth, like, he'll tell you. Hey, right. We may have screwed that up. We'll fix this. We'll fix that. He came out and did a media appearance. I think it was last week. I covered it on my show. And he's like, yes, you are correct. Like, he's admitting that there was a slowdown in deportations when the Democrats shut down the government for months and the funding, because they couldn't fund a lot of the overtime for the ICE agents necessary to go and deport these people. A clear, honest fact, deportations didn't stop, but they slowed down due to what the Democrats had done. Then when they fixed it through the budget resolution measure, now the deportations are back to an all-time high. Like, those are just numbers. And you know what it is? I'm usually really good at this, but sometimes online it's tough to distinguish an op anymore from like people who are just falling for the op and regurgitating it. It's just not true. Like, there are a ton of things to criticize for all kinds of reasons, but you know, suggesting that deportation

0: Relations are not a priority. When I was there, you know, Tony Salisbury, who's Stephen Miller's deputy, and Stephen Miller himself, they'd be in the office, or we'd be talking to them 2-3 times a week, coordinating ops in blue cities, purple cities, red cities, to suggest like Steve Miller and the Trump team are not prioritizing deportations. You know, listen, man, if we screwed up, we screwed up. But that's just bizarre. It's just made up. I don't even know where that's coming from.
1: And it's entirely inconsistent with the record of obviously Donald Trump, Stephen Miller, and Tom Homan, as you're pointing out. I mean, Donald Trump runs for office multiple times on mass deportations, and he's won multiple times on that basis. Stephen Miller, the first time I met that guy, he was working for Jeff Sessions many, many years ago in the United States Senate. Had lunch with the guy. I tried to talk to him about the weather. He wasn't interested. He wanted to talk about deporting illegals.
0: Can I tell you an inside baseball story? I've never shared this before, but we're in a sit room meeting at the White House with Steve Miller. And there's a whole bunch of interagency folks. A lot of those rooms are really small. They're tiny, like the size of a small office. But there were a number of different reps, and you know, it gets tight and it gets pretty odd in there quick, right? Yeah. We're in there like 2 hours, and this one guy from an agency is talking about how, kind of hinting like this may not be a big priority right now for him. That, brother, that didn't end well. That I sat there for about 5 minutes watching Steve Miller just like tear into this guy. Like, we're seriously, like, you're processing, you know, kids for selling lemonade at a lemonade stand over, do you wonder, I mean, that wasn't what he was arguing, but the gist of it is not that far off. I sat there, and you know, it was, like I said, we've been there like 2 hours, and, you know, it's 2 hours, it's hot. I just sat there, eyes wide open, like Clockwork Orange style, and watched this whole thing. And I watched Vince, the guy, like, slink back into the chair more and more. See, if you really believe Steve Miller and Donald Trump are not interested in cleaning up our border and illegal immigration situation, then put the crack pipe down.
1: Please. Yeah, and who does the deputy director of the FBI call when he witnesses a murder? I mean, that's an amazing story. Thank you. Hey, thank you, as always, Dan Bongino. You can watch Dan Bongino's amazing show each day, rumble.com/Bongino, 10 a.m. Eastern time. Always appreciate that. And I'll be on that excellent program next week, Wednesday. Can't wait for it. Thank you, Dan.
0: Thanks, buddy.
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7: 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I'm here to listen and help however I can. I was there myself, and I found another way. 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I'm living proof.
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8: Vince Colonnais.

0: The President of the United States today attending the dignified transfer of remains of several American service members at Dover Air Force Base as they were welcomed home in flag-draped coffins. This is always a brutal, brutal thing. For all Americans who care about the well-being of our troops to witness this, the president in attendance today raising a hand in salute alongside all of these distinguished members of his administration. The president attending and saying today it is one of the hardest things to do. It's one of the hardest things to do. Here's the president of the United States just prior to arriving at Dover telling reporters at Joint Base Andrews his thoughts on the day.
1: We love you. We love your child, and that's what they are to them. They're their children. There's no games, no nothing. That's their child. And all you can do is throw out your heart. Thank you. Thank you.
0: All you can do is throw out your heart. That's their child. My message to them is we love you. We love your child. That's his message to the families today. The president honoring their sacrifice. Among the fallen, Tyler James Feehan, 25 years old, of Hawaii, Isabella Gonzalez, 19 years old, of Texas, and Angel S. Rampershead, 28, of New York, all three killed in the attack in Jordan as the Iranians fire on the barracks there in Jordan. Michael Emmanuel Swinton, 30 years old, of Spring Lake, North Carolina, also dying in Iraq during a controlled detonation of a downed Iranian drone. The president present today as their bodies were brought back to the United States of America. Just absolutely brutal. And, you know, the president has been utterly resolved to punish Iran for this at new levels. The president, in fact, just in the last half hour has posted to his own Truth Social account an article with the headline, Trump orders CENTCOM to open the gates of hell after U.S. troops killed. Launches strikes on Iran. The president also saying today that from this point forward, anytime the Islamic Republic of Iran shoots at a ship in the Strait of Hormuz, whether it be by missile, rocket, drone, or any other device or weapon, the United States will bomb and destroy one bridge or power plant, including those located next to or in the capital city of Tehran. Thank you for your attention to this matter, President Donald J. Trump. So the pressure is definitely on. The president of the United States not in a mood to sit at a negotiating table with these guys right now. He was asked about this this week. So was Secretary Marco Rubio, Secretary of State. Marco Rubio asked about this. Both men saying, yeah, the Iranians are desperate for negotiations right now. They really want to talk to us. The media has no understanding of what's actually going on behind the scenes. The president said yesterday, scolding a reporter who pretended like she knew what was going on. He said, really? What do you have that I don't have? What information do you have that I don't have? But both men indicating in their interviews this week, yeah, we're not at the negotiating phase. We're not back at the table. Not just yet. Not after what they've done. We're going to keep hitting them very hard. And I think most Americans are going to agree with that. Because especially if we lose these great service members, people who raised their hand to serve their country, who went out under the orders of the commander-in-chief to fight in this battle against a regime that really has killed many thousands of Americans over the last 47 years. As they go out in that fight, the president supports them, and so do the rest of us. We've got a lot more to get to coming up on The Vince Show.
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14: As a parent, when you send your kid off to school in the morning, you know that they're going to be learning, they're going to be spending time with their friends, but new study out of UCSF found adolescents are spending an average of 70 minutes of their school day on their phones. Now, some kids will say they need their phones to help with schoolwork, but this study found that they were spending the vast majority of their screen time on TikTok, Instagram, and Snapchat, not really apps that you're going to be turning to for homework help. Now, the study's lead author said, "Don't blame kids for using their phones at school. Teach them how to resist them. Focus on what they'd get by putting them aside rather than what you're taking away. Explain how phones could hurt their academic performance, and also remind them of this. Nothing takes the place of real face-to-face friendships." I'm Dr. Sanjay Gupta, helping you live a better life.
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0: President Trump today attending that dignified transfer of remains, transfer of our fallen heroes at Dover Air Force Base. And Mary Margaret Olihan, a good friend of mine, Daily Wire reporter, has been present today for that. And she reports that the family of Lieutenant Tyler Fian is flying to Georgia with the president, flying back home to Georgia with the president at his invitation on Air Force One. They are from Georgia. The president offered to give them a ride home. The president doing that today. The man cares about these people. He cares about our nation's heroes. I saw that Alexa Henning, who worked for Tulsi Gabbard when she was the director of national intelligence, she shared a story about President Trump's first administration and his respect for our nation's heroes, for our nation's heroes who have paid the ultimate sacrifice. She said, during the first administration, I flew with the president for a rally in New Hampshire. On Air Force One, I was with him before we landed. He told me that we were going to Dover after and that any interviews would need to be done quickly. He flew through his remarks at the rally. So quickly, some of the reporters in the pool commented on it. And once we got back on the plane, we headed to Dover. You could tell how serious he was about making it there in time. To salute our soldiers, to comfort families, to pay his respects. He is serious when he says this part of the job is one of the hardest things for him. When we landed, we shut all the shades on Air Force One and we turned off the lights. The majority of the plane sat in silence as the president exited Air Force One and remained there until all of the soldiers were off the plane. I remember crying while we waited for him to get back, feeling the full weight of the sacrifices our soldiers make for our freedoms. We didn't land at Joint Base Andrews until 3 a.m., and like he always does, the president was back at it by the next morning. I won't ever forget that experience and will forever owe a debt of gratitude to the men and women who sacrificed so much for all of us. This particular understanding of the value of human life is something that we should expect from anyone who goes to Washington, especially who has this really important authority over the United States military as the commander in chief. This is one of the primary things you should look for in every president, their ability to recognize the value of human life and to guard it. Which is why, like, if you've been wondering what animates the president's decision-making process with Iran and how we handle this, I think the answer is in this. Don't you? Why didn't we invade Karg Island? Why didn't we seize the island? Why didn't we go in there to grab everything yet? Why haven't we done this and that and this and that? You realize the president is making the ultimate decisions about people's lives. He's trying to figure out how to handle this in such a way that the United States military can have utter dominance, which it has, over Iran, while simultaneously not losing these fine young men and women in combat. He's trying to figure out a way to do all of it. He wants to achieve this mission desperately. He wants to denuclearize Iran. He wants the globe's energy to flow freely to help human flourishing. You know, given his awesome responsibility, there's a reason why we spend so much time, as a country, kind of taking an inventory of, well, what's his logic? What's leading into this? Why is he making this decision in this way, right? We have that debate. That is the kind of the substance of a lot of the debates around Trump, not the ones that are afflicted with Trump derangement syndrome. To hell with those people. Those people just hate him no matter what he does. But I mean sincere people, earnest people, people who really wish for him to achieve great things for the country, and some of us disagree on the way we get there. This attitude, I think, explains a lot about his decision-making. He cares a lot. He doesn't want to lose these young men and women. And he is utterly heartbroken when that occurs. As he raises a salute on behalf of the nation today, as they're welcomed back in those flag-draped coffins. Now, yesterday, the Secretary of War, Pete Hegseth, paid a visit to the United States Senate in order to do what is constitutionally legitimate, which is ask for. We've expended a lot of munitions in Iran from the air in an effort, again, not to put our guys on the ground, but instead to just blow the hell out of these targets. But we've used a lot of these materials, and we have people in the region who need to be protected. So as a result, the Trump administration is asking for some supplementary funding to help cover what we've expended and what we need in order to make this work. Supplemental would be the right way to say that. $67 billion in supplemental funding. That's what Pete Hegseth was asking for yesterday. So you'd think that with lives on the line, that these members of Congress would ask legitimate questions, would be engaged in a good faith conversation about what this is going to take. And instead, what we got yesterday was a series of just idiotic shouting matches as Democrats are screaming at Pete Hegseth, including the conjugal visit guy, Chris Van Hollen, the guy who goes literally visits MS-13 gangsters overseas and shares margaritas with them because he's desperate for them to come back to the United States. Pete Hegseth had to put up with this crap yesterday from him. Take a listen.
17: You've talked a lot about winning. You've talked about winning in your testimony today. You've talked about winning throughout the Iran war. And we all like winning. But I think the American people to deserve a definition of what it means to win in Iran, because this war has dragged out for a lot longer than certainly the President of the United States indicated. Indeed, the President said on March 24th, and I'm quoting, "We've won this war. This war has been won." Do you know what the President meant by that back in March?
18: Well, Senator, I would just note that militarily, I mean, Iran has been completely overmatched and crushed from the beginning, militarily. Their capabilities are nowhere near ours. I would take issue with your characterization that we didn't start, that we started this war. Iran started this war 47 years ago, and they've killed thousands of Americans, including our brothers on the battlefield in Iraq. Iran has been targeting us for a long time.
0: Iran has been targeting us for a long time. A lot of the IEDs, a lot of the very destructive weapons that were brought into Iraq and Afghanistan came from Iran. Qasem Soleimani's death was appropriate in light of the massacre of American service members, the blood that was on his hands, you know? That's just true. What Pete Hegseth said is true. And Chris Van Hollen can pretend it's not true, but the facts are not on his side. There's no doubt the Iranians have been enemies, mortal enemies of the United States, killing our guys, wounding our guys, maiming our guys. That's just true. And I've told the story before. I don't know who built the IEDs that injured my brother. My brother has a Purple Heart from Helmand Province in Afghanistan. He was there. He drove a route clearance vehicle. When he got in the Marine Corps, he signed up to be a tanker. He wanted to drive tanks. And I remember his thought process at the time was like, well, if I'm going to be at war, it'd be cool to be in the most up-armored thing. It'd be nice to be protected out on the battlefield. By the time he gets there, they weren't sending tanks. They were sending him in to drive in a route clearance vehicle. And they put him in the front. The very front, in what's called the Husky. Husky is a big up-armored vehicle designed to withstand a blast from an IED when it gets hit. If it gets hit hard enough, it can disassemble to try and keep the men inside alive. And sure enough, one day on a very slow route clearance operation, he hit an IED, and subsequently on the rollover, hit another. Had a traumatic brain injury from it, knocked unconscious. Even on the way out, they hit more IEDs. That was his experience. This was the experience of the men and women who went forward in Afghanistan and Iraq, and they were encountering these weapons that over time were actually calibrated to be more deadly and more targeted. Did you ever hear that at one point they had actually modified the IEDs in such a way to wait until a certain number of vehicles had driven over them to explode? Trying to hit higher value targets in the middle of convoys, they would build modifications. I think somebody had said that they were using like fan switches. You know how you can like increase the speed of your fan by clicking over and over. They would use like a fan switching mechanism or something to try and kill our guys in a more targeted way. It's demonic. What all of this, demonic. And this is what the guys faced. Many didn't come home. My brother is doing well, by the way. But many didn't come home. Many came home with lasting injuries. And so when Pete Hegseth says, we've been fighting this for a long time. You got to be honest about what this is. I think that's of value. I think that's of immense value. Telling the truth, I think, is always has value. Now, Pete Hegseth yesterday, in talking to these senators, also talked to a guy called Senator Peters, Senator Gary Peters, Democrat, who started yelling at Pete Hegseth and calling him a failure. Now, the United States military has been anything but failures. The military has been dominant in this conflict. The president has asked them to handle Iran, and they have been, boy, more than handling. They've been utterly decimating Iran, sunk their navy to the bottom of the sea, destroyed their air force, destroyed their ballistic missile capacity. I mean, they've really done a number on the Iranians. And so here's Pete Hegseth yesterday going, failure. The only person who would be a failure in this conversation is you, Senator, if you fail to give us what we need to sustain this fight.
19: The men and women are going to...
0: They've been utterly decimating Iran, sunk their navy to the bottom of the sea, destroyed their air force, destroyed their...

0: ballistic missile capacity. I mean, they've really done a number on the Iranians. And so here's Pete Hegseth yesterday going, failure. The only person who would be a failure in this conversation is you, Senator, if you fail to give us what we need to sustain this fight.
1: The men and women are going to be able to do it, but they need to have leadership. When will you show leadership?
2: We have leadership.
1: When will you show leadership?
3: Why don't you show some leadership and stand up for your fellow Democrats who won't fund the troops, who stand and play partisan politics while you don't give us the money? You want to stand up here and talk about the troops? You won't show any political courage to actually fund our department because you have Trump derangement syndrome and can't actually commit to anything meaningful. So I put this on you, Senator.
1: Secretary Hegseth, you have trillions, you have over $1 trillion you're asking for.
0: I put this on you. You accuse me of being a failure? I asked earlier this week, you think Pete Hegseth gets any sleep these days? I don't know. I don't see how he could. The Secretary of War? Every night, there's middle-of-the-night updates from Central Command on the latest round of strikes on Iran. Last night, we got another one. The 11th straight night. The 11th straight night in a row, striking the Iranian targets. And the president not showing any signs of backing down. You know, Marco Rubio was asked about this week, about what are the chances of diplomacy here. He goes, look, the Iranians, they're begging to get back to the negotiating table. And we may do some negotiating with them. This is the president's got an all-of-the-above approach. President Trump, how many times has he been asked? Is that on the table? Is that on the table? What does he say every time? Everything's on the table. Of course, the media always gives us the worst faith interpretation of those remarks. President Trump is going to nuke civilians. He says it's on the table. Everything is on the table for President Trump. Everything. He's not going to tell our adversaries, our enemies, what he won't do. And so even negotiating, it's somewhere on the table, but not at the pace Iran is going.
4: We remain open to diplomacy. We remain open to working it out in a negotiated way. But right now, they don't seem to be serious about that. And so we're going to continue to protect shipping. We think other countries should join us in that endeavor. We don't need them to, but they should, because they're more impacted by it than we are. And at the same time, we are going to, when the opportunity presents itself, degrade their ability to target global shipping.
5: The remarks from Secretary Rubio come after the United States hammered the Iranians for an 11th straight night. The target list expanded. Reports indicate far deeper strikes inside of Iranian territory, along with a variety of positions along the Strait of Hormuz.
0: President Trump is trying everything. And he has a deep care about the value of human life, a deep care about the value of American life. And that's what I voted for. We're ahead on The Vince Show.
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8: What are the chances you are listening to this while drinking a nice hot cup of coffee? If so, don't let me stop you. For years, we've been reporting on the health benefits of coffee, and that's not going to stop today. A new study, this one out of Harvard School of Public Health, found that coffee and tea could help lower your risk of developing dementia. People who enjoyed 1 to 3 caffeinated cups a day saw the biggest impact. In addition to the caffeine, coffee contains hundreds of bioactive compounds that can influence inflammation, glucose metabolism, vascular function, and oxidative stress. It's also possible coffee drinkers might be doing other things that keep them healthy. Eating a more balanced diet, getting plenty of exercise, sleep, not smoking, or drinking too much alcohol. And finally, staying socially active. I'm Dr. Sanjay Gupta, helping you live a better life.
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13: 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That discovery is C15 from Fatty 15, the first emerging essential fatty acid identified in more than 90 years. 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
13: Let's go to the phones. I've got a call coming in from Moses in Barron County, New Jersey. Moses, you're on the Vince Show.
16: Hey, Vince, thank you so much for taking my call, brother.
13: My pleasure.
16: My main concern, like, so one of the biggest concerns that I have with the GOP has always been messaging. And the one thing that I feel they need to do much, much better communicating is describing the difference between an illegally cast ballot and a fraudulent ballot. They don't do a good job of describing the difference between those, because the problem is not fraudulent ballots. The problem is illegally cast ballots, legal ballots being counted and collected in an illegal manner. That's what's happening in Wisconsin. That's what's happening in California. It's happening in Arizona, in every swing state, right?
13: So you mean when you say California, so like give me the example in California. What do you mean when you describe that?
16: What's happening in California, what they do is they codified it into law. Spencer Pratt actually put out an AI-generated video. I think his comms team, they need to be hired by the GOP communication shop, and everybody there needs to be fired. That's my personal opinion. But he put out a video that actually almost describes what happens when they mass mail out ballots to everybody at harvesters to collect them. Democrats don't need enthusiasm. What they need is time, and they need people to collect ballots. And then what happens is that when somebody knocks on the door, they say, oh, I'm here to collect your ballot. You know what? Who else is in the house? Oh, your kids are here. They're 18. Right. They're not voting. It's okay. We can collect their ballots, too.
13: Right. Yeah. No, what you're talking about is what we call ballot harvesting. It's legal in California. It's not illegal as a federal matter. It's legal in California. It is a system that they use to rig the vote. The illegal part is how they actually process the ballots. So that third party political operative collects all these ballots. They do it especially to senior citizens. They go to an old folks home. They'll gather up every ballot that they can get to vote for Democrats. They'll force all these people to do that. And then if they get any ballots that vote for Republicans, they dump them in a trash can. They never make it to their final destination. Wham, bam, and you're done. And then you get a rigged election. Is there illegal activity going on? Definitely. You're right about that. But these Democrat states, a lot of them, they've created legal systems by which they can ensure that only Democrats win these elections. You know, something else that's illegal going on in California, definitely illegal, both at the state and the federal level, is paying voters, bribing them for their votes. Homeless people on Skid Row voting for Karen Bass. Yeah, we've got some big problems. And I wish more people would talk about it like you do, Moses. Thank you. More ahead on The Vince Show.
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13: From ABC News, I'm Michelle Franzen. In New York, ousted Venezuelan leader Nicolas Maduro back in court today. A federal judge set the trial date for his narco-terrorism and drug trafficking case.
14: Maduro appeared at ease as he entered the courtroom without shackles, greeting spectators with good morning in English and waving at one of the sketch artists as he took a seat at the defense table. Judge Alvin Hellerstein promptly set a trial date for June 1st, 2027, the date requested by both prosecutors and defense lawyers. Maduro's lawyers say they plan to file a motion to dismiss the case in September by arguing that Maduro and Flores are protected by sovereign immunity. Peter Haralambos, ABC News, New York.
13: The U.S. military continuing strikes against Iran for an 11th straight day. President Trump and Pentagon officials a short time ago attending the dignified transfer at Dover Air Base in Delaware for the four U.S. service members killed in Iranian attacks. President Trump before the solemn ceremony telling reporters what he would say to families.
15: Well, all I'm going to say is we love you. We love your child. And that's what they are to them. They're their children. There's no games, no nothing. That's their child.
13: 18 U.S. service members have died since the war against Iran began. In California, it is day two of a preliminary hearing for David Burke. The singer, known as David, is accused of murdering the body of a teen last year.
16: On the witness stand on day two of the hearing, David Burke's financial manager and a finance employee of the record company that signed Burke are testifying. Prosecutors are trying to establish that Burke had a huge financial motive to protect his career and that he killed 14-year-old Celeste Rivas to prevent her from exposing their sexual relationship and impacting that career. On Tuesday, prosecutors showed gruesome photos of the crime scene as they try to prove to the judge there's enough evidence to move to trial. Alex Stone, ABC News, Los Angeles.
13: No one won in last night's Mega Millions. Tonight, you have a chance with Powerball, the grand prize up to $567 million. 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

0: 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This is Jed Mescon. If your last-minute summer travel plans take you to the Gulf of Mexico, be careful. Tropical storm Bertha has strengthened in the Gulf, moving slowly toward the Florida Panhandle in Alabama, causing a tropical storm warning and storm surge watches. Paying for those vacations? Well, a study out shows Tennessee consumers can clear credit card balances faster than most of the nation. Part of that speed is attributed to Tennesseans making higher monthly payments than their peers in many other states. This story just will not end. Now the Tennessee Supreme Court has named a three-judge panel to hear a dispute regarding which board should operate the Chattanooga Metropolitan Airport. It's coming down. The demolition of AT&T Field in Chattanooga will make way for yet another development in the city. For now, it'll just be a green space until something is built there. From the environment, if you've spotted a strange flat worm with a head shaped like a hammerhead shark crawling across your yard, you're not alone. Tennessee is being hit hard with this invasive animal that loves the heat and humidity. It's native to Southeast Asia. The hammerhead worms are considered invasive because they have no natural predators. Instead, they prey on beneficial creatures such as earthworms and snails. They do produce a toxic slime that can irritate the skin. Effective methods of killing the worm include using alcohol or salt. Cutting it up is not recommended, as the worm can generate from body fragments.
1: Here's the official forecast. Partly sunny today. Could see some showers and thunderstorms. 89 the high, heat index making it feel like 98. More rain and thunderstorms tonight, 71 degrees. Tomorrow, mostly cloudy. Showers and thunderstorms possible with a high of 86. Showers continue into Thursday night as we reach 71 degrees. Showers and thunderstorms to wrap up the work week on Friday and a high of 86. I'm Craig Allen on WGOW.
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4: 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From sea to shining sea. You can jump in here on the program. You know, the White House Correspondents' Dinner that was upended by a terrorist attack earlier this year? The president was very eager to get back out onto the dais immediately. He said, no terror attack's going to stop me. He's been through worse. He's like, no, let's go back out there. The Secret Service said, no, Mr. President, please. It's going to take forever for us to resecure this facility. This is not safe. Why don't we just take you home? We can reschedule this thing maybe. And the president said, fine. So we worked it out with the press. They're rescheduling. Although, Jim, I'm really disappointed we didn't get to see the president's original monologue. He apparently was going to tear into the media. He even said after the event, given the nature of the crisis and the fact that he had to work together with the media, the White House Correspondents Association, to reschedule this thing. He said, well, maybe I'll be nicer on them now. Maybe I won't be quite as aggressive towards them when I do give the address. Although he should. I think he should still.
5: Would you be surprised if he released it, though, after the fact?
4: What do you mean?
5: The original monologue? Because you know he wants to.
4: Well, depending on how things go this week, he might release it anyway. He might just do it. He might do the bit on the stage anyway. He should. Don't let the terrorists win. Smack the media around. It's what they deserve. So the rescheduled White House Correspondents' Dinner is set to take place this Friday. It's been moved from the Hinckley Hilton to the Waldorf Astoria in Washington, D.C. The Waldorf Astoria is the former Trump Hotel. It is also the historic old post office right there in the middle of the city. It's a beautiful building, and sure enough, the president is moving there. It's not that far from the White House. It's closer. And it's going to be very tight security there, of course, to protect the president and the guests. It looks like the mentalist Oz Perlman is also going to return in order to do the performance he never got to do at the original White House Correspondents' Dinner, disrupted by a terrorist. Remember Oz Perlman? He was chatting up the First Lady Melania Trump, as well as Caroline Leavitt and the President of the United States, right as the attack took place, and that disrupted things. So I'm looking forward to that. I've watched a lot of these Oz Perlman videos, Jim, where he somehow predicts what's inside people's minds all the time. It's a fascinating. He's really talented. He's a very talented person, and he'll be wowing people this week as they do this White House Correspondents' Dinner. Now, what about the security for the event, which is the primary concern? Here is Secret Service Director Sean Curran speaking today at a briefing with the media on that subject. Take a listen.
6: We will always evaluate every rate, and right now we have an advance team there, and they will take back and they will set up a plan to set that site up for success, just like we did at the White House Correspondents' Dinner at the Hilton. That is a success. That is why we set up checkpoints. That is why we have our teams, our special teams in place, because we do plan for that. And that's the reality. That's sometimes what people don't understand. If we didn't need the magnetometers, we wouldn't set them up. We do expect bad people to show up. It's just the reality of where we are. But we're treating it no different than any other site that the president goes to. Like I just mentioned, the president has been back to the Hilton. The

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1: There he is, right in the middle of the field. There's no glass around him. You know that's a decision that the president made of his own volition. He's like, no, I'm going out there. No, I'm not hiding in a luxury box with bulletproof glass all around me. I am doing this. And if you're Sean Curran, after all you've been through alongside the president of the United States, you're sweating bullets. You're going, oh, my goodness, he's going out there. Okay, all right, let's see what we can to secure this event. And the president was very well protected. I have somebody in my Rumble chat saying there were many state police there, including his relative, his brother. He was very well protected. That's great. I love that. Let's protect the president of the United States. I'm just telling you what I was thinking. I'm watching this on television going, well, that's an unusual circumstance. They don't usually let him walk out in front of that many thousands of people right in front of them. And yet there he is. And thank the good Lord. It went so well. The president seemed like he had such a great time. He was with the Spanish team right after delivering the World Cup to them. And then the left went crazy. They were really upset that the president was there. They were upset. They didn't like that President Trump appeared in photos. They don't like that the president was meeting with the soccer players, putting medals around their necks. They hated that. I loved every second of it because the left was upset by it. That brought me joy. But I'm glad we got this update on the White House Correspondents' Dinner. I forgot all about it, Jim. I forgot that we had – I mean, I knew we had a rescheduled one. I just forgot that it was going to be this week. And sure enough, it'll be this week on Friday, of course, as always, as we do all the time in my household. Just say a prayer for the president of the United States, his well-being, the success of the event. I know people are really skeptical of the idea that the president would have a relationship with the media at all after the way they've treated him. That's fair. That's a fair question to ask. Why does the president even give them the time of day? But, you know, he skipped a lot of these correspondence dinners in the past. And he's trying to play nice with them. It's funny. I've been convinced for a long time that President Trump has a deeper faith in redemptive stories for humans than almost anybody in American politics. He truly believes that you have never descended so far that you can't turn around. He's constantly talking to these guys. He's talking to Maggie Haberman at the New York Times on a routine basis. And how many times has the New York Times screwed over Donald Trump? And he still talks to them. He believes that he really can get these guys to come over to his side. He's still fighting that fight. That's a long-running fight. And they'll get all dialed up this week again. They'll get in their ball gowns and their black ties and show up. They call it nerd prom. It's nerd prom. You know, it's like the most Hollywood moment for the media. They get to walk the red carpet in front of, you know those signs that they put in front of them? They stamp the logo of the White House Correspondents Association all over it. They take photos. Yeah, it's a big deal. Well, the president's going to be there again. The president's going to be there. Because actually, contrary to the lies the media tell about him, the very same media that he's going to be partying with this week, he's not actually an opponent to the First Amendment. The guy talks to the media more than any president ever. I don't think that's overstatement. I think that's true. I think he's talked to the media more than any president in the history of our country. He has them in the Oval Office. He has them at every event. He constantly takes questions. How many press conferences does this guy average in a given day? Joe Biden didn't meet with his own cabinet. I'm serious about that. He didn't meet with his own cabinet. The president has cabinet meetings every month, and they televise them, and they bring the press in to ask questions. You know, someday we're going to look back on this, regardless of the quality of the president we have at any given point in the future, and we're going to say, man, that was the high water point of transparency. You know, God willing, it's not. God willing, the transparency continues, and all sorts of people learn from this, but invariably, Washington doesn't derive great lessons from the past. They oftentimes go back to the old and corrupt ways. But President Trump's lessons when it comes to all sorts of things, border security, fighting for Americans, election integrity, but transparency with the media, transparency, more importantly, not with the media, but with the American people, that attitude, I pray it prevails. I pray we get a lot of that going into the future. Because

0: it's been wonderful. And this is the same reason why I love him on social media. For years, including people who love him, have been saying, oh, I wish he wouldn't tweet so much. Remember that from the first administration? I wish he wouldn't tweet so much was the big thing. If you had a Trump supporter who was uncomfortable about anything President Trump was up to, it was always like, oh, the tweets. I don't like the tweets. I love the tweets. I love them. But Vince, sometimes he says things that are colorful or vulgar or ugly. I don't mind. You know why? Because I'd rather know what my president is up to. I'd rather know what he's thinking than have it concealed, than have him be a source of deceit and corruption. I'd rather know. So I'm grateful for the transparency. More ahead on The Vince Show.
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16: We've all been there, in a boring meeting, a long lecture, struggling to stay awake.
12: 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That can increase your alertness. Or try to pop outside for a quick walk, get your blood and your hormones pumping, splash some cold water on your face, or grab a cup of coffee, obviously. If you're not a caffeine drinker, even just taking small sips of water throughout your meeting could be enough to keep you awake. Of course, you could also make a point to engage in the meeting. You're not likely to fall asleep while you're actually talking. I'm Dr. Sanjay Gupta, helping you live a better life.
16: Turn it up so all the liberals around you finally hear some common sense. 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
0: Jim, speaking of sports, with each passing day, I like this Sophie Cunningham more and more and more. Sophie Cunningham is a WNBA star, a teammate for Caitlin Clark, who has been, well, one, she's been a loyal defender of her. She's been, I don't know if they're quite, you know, Jordan and Pippen, but, you know, I like seeing Sophie Cunningham constantly come into fisticuffs with anybody who dares try and throw Caitlin Clark to the ground. Sophie Cunningham will go flying in, put a girl in a headlock and throw her to the floor and not care that she gets thrown out of the game. I like that fight. You stand up for your teammates. Sophie Cunningham.
18: She's a black belt in jiu-jitsu.
0: Is she really? Is that true? Wow. She does it all. You were telling me earlier that she also was the kicker on her high school football team with the boys? Yeah, that makes sense. That makes a lot of sense. Sophie Cunningham is precisely the woman you want in your friend group. She doesn't care at all what dumb people think. She speaks exactly what's on her mind. And it just so happens that what's on her mind is wonderful. And in fact, this week, she spoke out on behalf of women's sports. Fox News reports that WNBA star Sophie Cunningham sent shockwaves in the ongoing culture war over the WNBA and trans athletes in women's sports on Tuesday after revealing her stance on the issue to ESPN. Cunningham's recent statement sparked debate on social media. Everything sparks debate on social media. After she revealed she's in support of protecting women's sports. Quote, I got a lot of negative feedback about me hating trans. And I'm like, I never once said that. I think that I am here to extend love. But I also think that love is truth. Being honest. And I want to protect young girls in a locker room. Or young girls in sport who shouldn't have to go against biological men. Where's the lie? There's no lie here. This woman's telling the truth. And she's doing what every other athlete in the WNBA should be doing. Why do we have a WNBA? Why is there a sex-segregated version of the NBA? Why is there a separate league specifically and only for women? What is the point of that? It's fair competition. So women can compete against other women. It's a level playing field. Does it mean that every woman can play in the WNBA? No, you've got to be good enough. You have to have Sophie Cunningham's talents to get to that level. But when you do, you're not competing against LeBron James. You're competing against Caitlin Clark. And that's tough competition already. That's the whole reason. Why is Sophie Cunningham one of the only people speaking up like this? In fact, I'm going to take this a step further. Where is Caitlin Clark? Caitlin Clark should be doing this too. All of them should be doing it. Venus and Serena Williams should be speaking out with this kind of aggression, with this kind of earnest truth-telling, righteous indignation. They should all be talking about this. Every one of our Olympian, you know, gymnasts and all of the most famous female athletes on the planet should be using the microphones that they have access to by virtue of their star power to advocate for the young girls that they spent at least some portions of their career pretending like they're supportive of. What, you want to prove it? Prove it right now at this pivotal moment. Do what Sophie Cunningham's doing. Speak up on behalf of girls, protect women's sports, and actually work to advance fair play. It's not that hard. In fact, if you reach a critical mass of women who are willing to find the courage to do that very thing, you could change everything about the nature of this debate. Not only can you win, you could actually probably be very financially successful doing it too, if that's what you're interested in. A lot of these guys are scared to, women are scared to speak up because they're scared they're going to imperil various sponsorship deals and contracts. Oh no, I won't get paid. That's it? I mean, what, when you look back on your life, how are you going to assess it? What's that report card going to look like? Did you tell the truth or not? Did you live a life of honor or not? Sophie Cunningham, we salute you. More ahead on The Vince Show.
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16: One correction for you from the last half hour as we were talking Sophie Cunningham. Sophie Cunningham's black belt is in Taekwondo. That's the correct martial art for her. That's Taekwondo. That girl has done it all. I think she's still single, though. She's looking for a husband, though. She wants a godly man, someone preferably who's taller than her. That's a typical desire for women. Someone who's taller than her and someone who will lead her home and make it godly. Love that Sophie Cunningham. She's great. All right. Let me tell you about some people I don't love right now, which is some of these idiot Republicans. Did you see that 47 Republicans are pushing for amnesty for illegal aliens in the United States of America in the year of our Lord, 2026? What? Yeah, we've got a piece this week from the Federalist on this. Dozens of House Republicans are pushing a mass amnesty bill. that would expand a visa program for illegal alien agriculture workers and give many of them legal status. So for farms to pick crops, to work on farms, illegal aliens, amnesty. 47 Republicans have signed on to a bipartisan bill in the House that would allow illegal aliens who work in agriculture as of May 31st of this year to obtain H-2A farm worker visas, giving them legal status and waiving some immigration violations, like illegally obtaining an agriculture job in order to allow that to happen. It likewise allows employers that hired these illegal workers to bypass accountability. So no consequences for breaking our laws, either for foreign nationals who came into our country illegally or for the employers who have been screwing over American workers and then paying serf labor at unbelievably low wages to come into the country illegally. No consequences. Quote, with the border now secure, it is time to address these shortcomings and provide fair and legal pathways for all of agriculture to obtain workers when they are unable to find U.S. citizens willing to perform these noble but arduous tasks, states a Dear Colleague letter from bill author Representative Glenn Thompson, Republican from Pennsylvania, chairman of the House Agriculture Committee. Chairman, the chairman of the House Agriculture Committee is pushing amnesty. Another document explaining the bill says it will, quote, ensure that aliens who have self-deported or those who are here and currently working in agriculture, but whose only crime is unlawfully obtaining employment, will be eligible to apply for H-2A status. How about no? Now, I'm not saying that there's never going to be a circumstance in our country's history where we don't want to bring in extra help. If you've got a flourishing farm and you need some extra hands and there aren't enough American workers around, could there be a scenario where you need to bring in some foreign nationals? Well, sure. But the way that we would do that is with a legitimate agriculture visa program that is well-maintained, and you don't get to start off by breaking our country's laws first. By the way, a lot of farmers are responding to this news and have been saying, well, hold on a second. All I do is hire Americans, and I'm paying the prevailing wages. And yes, that does eat into my ability to generate a profit, but I'm following the law. I love this country. I'm operating a farm within it. I'm following the laws here. Why should employers be allowed to break the law? Why would members of Congress be a part of a scheme to enable that? You know, for many years now, there's been this canard, oh, Americans won't do those jobs. Well, a lot of the reason for that, to the extent that that's true at all, and that's often a myth, to the extent it's true at all, is because Americans want a wage that's high enough to feed their families. That's not so much to ask. But instead, you've got employers, unscrupulous employers, you've got lefties and some of these weak Republicans who are all in on importing serf labor, indentured servants to come into the United States and screw over everybody else in the process. According to the Department of Labor, a survey suggests that around 327,000 agriculture workers are not authorized to work in the United States. Illegal, in other words. But that only takes into account crop production, whereas dairy, poultry, hog, or other livestock-related production is not included, meaning the number is likely considerably higher. A significant plurality of crop farm workers have no work authorization whatsoever, according to the Department of Agriculture. Which states, in 2020 and 2022, between those years, 32% of crop farm workers were U.S. born, just a third. 7% were immigrants who had obtained U.S. citizenship. 19% were other authorized immigrants, primarily permanent residents or green card holders. And the remaining 42% held no work authorization. In other words, they're here illegally. That number also appears to leave out account for livestock and dairy. So this is the push going on right now in Congress. And it's causing a lot of people to be like, what the hell is happening? Amnesty? I'm sorry, I thought Donald Trump was elected for mass deportations over and over. Did the rest of the Republicans get the message or no? Politico's got a report today. Headline, no amnesty. Migrant farm worker bill opens major rift within GOP. Well, no kidding. No kidding. Conservatives are savaging Republican-led legislation as a betrayal of the party's immigration agenda, because it is, and mobilizing President Trump's base to tank a years-long effort aimed at helping farmers. Helping farmers. Florida Governor Ron DeSantis, former U.S. Border Patrol Commander Greg Bovino, and the House Freedom Caucus's block of hard-right lawmakers, hard-right, are piling on against the Securing Agriculture's Workforce Act. Securing Agriculture's Workforce Act, a bill introduced by veteran House Agriculture Chairman G.T. Thompson. Thompson is a nine-term Pennsylvania Republican who is proposing a path to temporary legal status for some farm workers who entered the country illegally. I've got a path. You ready? Here's the path. Go home. That's the path. There's a great path. It's an exit. Go home. And again, if we need to create a world, a legal one, where we can bring people in to assist in American farm work, that should be done. But again, only after Americans are taken care of first. That's the mandate. And no, we shouldn't just create, you understand, you know, Ronald Reagan was duped into this. Ronald Reagan was duped into this in 1986. This idea that you would get a major fix to our immigration system. Because the offer was simple. It was, hey, we'll give you border security in exchange for amnesty. And if we do this, if we secure the border and we get this amnesty through, we'll never have to do another amnesty. And guess what keeps happening? More amnesties. So rather than get border security, which we didn't, obviously, the border ended up being wide open. Joe Biden flew in tens of millions. Instead, we get all these promises. Oh, we'll fix it this time. What's the fix? Amnesty, amnesty, amnesty, amnesty. And what does that become a magnet for? More illegal migration. Every time Washington does another amnesty, they create a sustainer for the invasion of the United States of America. Even the chatter about these amnesties, you realize that people pour in believing that this may come to fruition. If you're an illegal alien who was looking for a window of opportunity, why wouldn't you seize it now when Republicans, some of them, too many of them, are rambling on and on about how we need another amnesty? Well, oh, that's perfect. As long as you were here before a certain date, okay, are you going to prove it? We were told all the time everybody's undocumented. So if they're undocumented, doesn't that mean that they could just make it up when they came into the country? Of course. So that's where we are. We've got the no matter how many times President Trump gets elected, no matter how many times you make the election too big to rig, no matter how many phone calls you're placing to these guys, we still have people we need to clean out, and clean them out we should. Greg Bovino saying on social media, quote, these Republicans just stabbed Trump's deportation promise in the back with an amnesty farm bill. They're only going to get the message one way. Vote every single one of them out in a massive wave and replace them with real immigration hawks. Ron DeSantis saying in his own social media post, quote, no amnesty. Amnesty is not what people voted for in 2024. Now, Thompson, this Congressman Thompson, chairman of the Ag Committee, says his legislation is intended to start addressing a thorny mix of policy challenges at the heart of the country's immigration and agriculture systems, and rejects claims that this bill would grant amnesty to undocumented migrants. Okay, before I even hear his harebrained arguments for why this is an amnesty, let's reiterate what amnesty is. Anytime you say that someone will not be held accountable to the extent the law prescribed it in the first place, you're granting them amnesty. If you relieve them of consequences for breaking our nation's laws, you are granting them amnesty. Every time Washington attempts to shove amnesty down your throat, they tell you it's not amnesty. Oh, no, no, no, no, no. You got to pay back taxes. No, no, no. There's a penalty. There's a consequence. Wait a second. You're mitigating. You're relieving them of the consequences of their law breaking. This is true of that woman, that congresswoman. What's her name? Maria Elvira Salazar. She's a Republican. She's in Florida. And she's a big amnesty pusher. How many times have we had to do a story about her? She's pushing more amnesty. We need to keep them here. It's very important. No, it's not. It's the opposite of important. It's betrayal. So here's why Thompson, Congressman Thompson, says this is not amnesty. There's a saying that's been valid around here for over 100 years, that ignorance is bliss. Well, it's on display, Thompson. Your ignorance is on display. And what it is a few ignorant and I assume illiterate influencers that have somehow claimed that a temporary non-immigrant visa is amnesty. It is, you clown. It's not illiterate to assess that getting rid of consequences amounts to amnesty. It does. U.S. farming and ranching operations often turn to undocumented migrants, says Politico, once again manipulating the language around this, illegal aliens. In the absence of American workers willing to do labor, like pick produce and milk cows, they left out at slave wages. They left that out. They don't talk about the money. Labor shortages exacerbated by Trump-era immigration policies have also prompted the dairy industry and representatives of other short-staffed agriculture sectors to pressure Congress to expand their ability to recruit legal foreign workers. Okay, that is a legitimate way to go about this. If you want to set up a legal system where people enter the country properly and can assist these farming operations and as a legal matter, then go for it. Make your case to Congress and the American people. Let that be the debate. No amnesty for illegals. None. How many times do we have to say it? How many ways do we have to express it? How many people do we have to fire who are trying to advance it? I guess it's more. This time, you ready? 47 Republicans in the House this week pushing for amnesty. Those are 47 Republicans that we should push right out of the House. More ahead on The Vince Show.
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16: You know, at least Mike Lee's got his head on right. Mike Lee posting today, this afternoon, during our program, even. He says, I'll say it again. Any form of mass amnesty for illegal immigrants undermines President Trump's outstanding work to secure our borders. It betrays the American people who voted for a Republican House, Republican Senate, and Republican White House to fully reverse the Biden invasion. Amnesty? Never. I mean, it's true. What are the lessons of the 2024 election? What did voters want? They wanted mass deportations, not mass amnesty. Come on, Republicans. 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

0: One of the things that I love doing about this show is I find reasons for optimism everywhere. I'm always finding all of these wonderful developments, so many inspiring stories of American achievement. And there's a lot out there that's designed to try and bum you out. That is not this show. But I will say, when these Republicans run afoul of the mandate that they have, it drives me crazy, and I'm going to share it with you. I've got another version of this, and this bums me out, too. This is a headline from Just the News this afternoon. Mike Lindell. You know Mike? I love his Alison Steinberg, Lindell TV. She's doing great work on the Hill. But Mike Lindell floats six-month amnesty for illegals in Minnesota. Okay, I'm going to slap my head. Ready? Here's what it sounds like. Mike, what are you doing? MyPillow founder Mike Lindell this week floated a six-month amnesty program for illegal aliens in Minnesota to obtain work visas. Lindell is seeking the governorship. He's got the endorsement of President Trump. Speaking to the Washington Examiner, Lindell said, quote, 6 months, all the illegal immigrants would have to go get what's going to be called a conditional work visa. Now, you're not a citizen. You can't vote. But you have this card that now you can work and you can go be paying taxes, be functioning in society. Mike, this is amnesty. I know the whole thing with your business is soft pillows and stuff. No question about that. Don't go soft on illegals, please. Just do what you know you have to do. Restore order to the country. Lindell's currently seeking the Republican nomination, but is currently regarded as the front runner in that contest. Minnesota is a Democrat bastion. It hasn't backed a Republican at the national level since Richard Nixon in 1972. The last Republican governor of the state, Tim Pawlenty, Republican, left office in 2011. Mike, there's still time, brother. Don't do this. Don't just back off of this. Be like, you know what? Hit my head. I messed that up. Sorry, I got that one wrong. Can I get a take back on that? Absolutely. Absolutely. In fact, that's one of the ultimate signs. If you can walk back from a stupid thing and come out and say, you know what? Screwed that one up. I'm not for amnesty of any kind. Let's do a take back on that subject and let's get back to making Minnesota great again. I'm all in on that, Mike. I would love to see you do that, but this one's a finger wagger. We got a finger wagger here on our hands. Don't do that, Mike Lindell. Don't you do that. That's crazy to me. You know, also crazy to me, you know, insofar as I'm just going to keep smacking on Republicans around today. Four House Republicans today just blocked an amendment to the defense spending bill that would have locked in President Trump's executive order preventing mentally ill transgender people from serving in the military. Four of them. They joined with Democrats today. Congressman Brian Fitzpatrick. Okay, first of all, that name pops up every time we read these stupid, squishy stories. Why is that guy a Republican at all? Brian Fitzpatrick from Pennsylvania. Kimberlyn King-Hines from the Northern Mariana Islands, nominally a Republican. Why does the Mariana Islands even get a vote on amendments? James Moylan from Guam, same deal. And then Mike Lawler from New York. Okay, I'm slapping my head again. Stop it. This is hurting for all this head slapping I've got to do. Let's get rid of these people. Join the Vince podcast, would you?
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10: From ABC News, I'm Michelle Franzen. In Delaware, President Trump and top military leaders gathered for the dignified transfer at Dover Air Base for the four U.S. service members killed in the Middle East last week. The flag-draped caskets transferred from a military plane to specialized vans. ABC's Louis Martinez has more on the solemn ceremony.
11: The closing of the two doors of those two transfer vehicles, all done simultaneously, a lot of synchronicity taking place there by the two airmen who were closing it, again, symbolizing the dignity with which these remains of fallen service members are treated.
10: The three of the service members have been identified. One has not yet been positively ID'd. The Trump administration striking a nuclear deal with Saudi Arabia. ABC's Patrick Reval has more.
12: The deal is likely worth billions of dollars for American companies, and it also shuts out Russia and China. But it's also highly controversial because there are fears that it could ultimately pave the way to Saudi Arabia getting a nuclear weapon and then potentially an arms race in the Middle East. Most controversially, the deal potentially opens the door to allowing Saudi Arabia to enrich uranium on its territory.
10: September 11th, family organization calls the deal, quote, highly offensive. In Mississippi, the family of Nolan Wells released findings from an independent autopsy. The teen died following a boat trip with friends July 4th weekend to Horn Island. Authorities say their initial investigation suggested he drowned. Wells' family attorney, Benjamin Crump, says the cause of death remains undetermined.
13: Attorney Crump releasing these autopsy results and also pointing out the fact that there are missing organs here does put a significant amount of pressure on Mississippi. Certainly, there's been a lot of attention, a growing national attention on this particular case and the transparency around it. Again, that is what the family is asking for, transparency in this investigation.
10: ABC's Alex Brochet, you're listening to ABC News.
14: Here's the official forecast. Partly sunny today. Could see some showers and thunderstorms. 89 the high, heat index making it feel like 98. More rain and thunderstorms tonight, 71 degrees. Tomorrow, mostly cloudy. Showers and thunderstorms possible with a high of 86. Showers continue into Thursday night as we reach 71 degrees. Showers and thunderstorms to wrap up the work week on Friday and a high of 86. I'm Craig Allen on WGOW.
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0: Well, hello, everybody. Welcome. Happy Hump Day to you, America, wherever you might be. This is the Todd Stearns radio program, and we have got a lot of ground to cover today, including this crazy hearing yesterday involving the Smithsonian. And just a few takeaways from what happened yesterday. By the way, our telephone number, 901-260-5926. That's 901-260-5926 if you plan on calling in today. But I've got a little bee in my bonnet about this, and wanted to hear your take on it. So look, our good buddy, Congressman Tim Burchett from East Tennessee, he's been holding these DOGE. He's chairman of the DOGE. It's a subcommittee on DOGE. And they're looking at the Smithsonian and the museums of the Smithsonian. You know, a lot of people think the Smithsonian is just one museum. It's not. It's a lot of museums, all funded by your tax dollars, by the way. And I'll get to that in just a moment. So anyway, yesterday there was a hearing. The lady in charge of the Museum of American History was taken to the woodshed by Republicans. And she was asked all sorts of questions. We got a lot of audio from this. And she was asked all sorts of questions. We learned, for example, that one Mickey Mouse is apparently, well, racist. And she said, well, no, not really racist, but it turns out that they really do believe that Mickey Mouse is racist. They believe that he is an example of blackface, which is sort of weird because most of Mickey's face is white. It's the ears. So his ears are black. I just always thought he was a mouse. I didn't think he was like a Klan member. I didn't think he was like a Klan mouse, but apparently who knew? So anyway, they're saying that Mickey Mouse is racist, and also being polite is racist, and all sorts of stuff. It goes on and on and on. This whole thing of radical, you know, white supremacy, the whole nine yards, and this is all happening inside the museums, and it's really a source of frustration, I think, for a lot of people. Because, you know, you take your kids, you take the wife and the kids, and you go to the museums, and you think you're actually looking at American history when, in fact, you're getting this rather skewed view of what American history is all about. So I thought Brandon Gill, I like this guy. Brandon Gill is the son-in-law of Dinesh D'Souza. He's a congressman from Texas, and he's a smooth operator. He's a likable version of Ted Cruz, and the guy is just he's got it together. So anyway, here he is talking about Mickey Mouse. Cut 18, please.
1: Is Mickey Mouse racist?
2: Mickey Mouse is not racist.
1: It's not racist. According to the Smithsonian Institution, one of your exhibits referenced Mickey Mouse as representing, quote, vestiges of longstanding traditions of blackface minstrelsy. Would you describe that as racist?
2: No, the historical trajectory of the origins of Mickey Mouse tied directly
1: So Mickey Mouse is rooted in racism. Is that your testimony?
2: No, sir. It's rooted in minstrelly.
1: Minstrelsy.
0: It's
1: you don't
0: racism.
1: Think a blackface minstrelsy is racist?
2: It has certain obvious racial overtones that have been well documented.
1: You think that that's problematic, that Mickey Mouse also has those racial overtones?
2: It's not for me to determine what's problematic. It's determined to me what's accurate.
1: Is that right?
0: The voice you heard there, the female voice, Anthea Hartig, the director of the Smithsonian's National Museum of American History. And you heard her say it, Mickey Mouse. Mickey Mouse racist? That is just goofy, ladies and gentlemen. Goofy, I say. Goofy. Anyway, it gets worse. He called her out on this whole thing. There's a whole paper And you can download it on the Smithsonian's website about all the things that are examples of white supremacy. For example, objectivity is a form of racism. And then it turns out being polite is a form of racism as well. Cut 19, please.

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1: Be about American history, right? Well, not necessarily. Take a listen.
2: What would you say is the most influential book in American history?
3: So if I may go back to your second question.
2: What would you say is the most influential book in
3: American
2: history?
3: May I go back to your second question?
2: You can answer the one I just asked you.
3: Well, as a historian, it's probably hard to choose which is the most influential book in United States history. But I can tell you what's the most influential document. And that is the Declaration of Independence, which appears in different ways
2: most
3: at least
2: influential
3: four
2: book.
3: Or five times.
2: The founders quoted one book more than any other book.
3: The founders were very well read, and as you know, Thomas Jefferson's library became the core of the Library of
2: Yes,
3: Congress.
2: And that book would have been the Bible. Secondly, would have been Common Sense by Thomas Paine. Now, I went to the bookstore. I couldn't find Common Sense in the bookstore. I did find, you know, these books. Here's George Takei. It rhymes with Takei. A book in which he talks about, you know, one young man lusting after another. I'm not sure why this is in our American History Museum in the kids section, mind you. That's you think is important to have in the American History Museum?
3: So George Takei, as you know, the actor from Star Trek, was incarcerated during World War II as the result of Executive Order 906. And his children's book, I think, is a beautiful
2: story. Who made the
3: story.
2: Decision to put that in there but not Common Sense?
1: Look, it's a great question. I think the irony was lost on everyone that it turns out there is literally no common sense in the Smithsonian museums. It's just beyond me. And it goes on and on and on. We've got all of this audio from the hearings. And it was terrific. It was riveting. It was must watch TV or must listen to radio. It was powerful. I would give it, Dylan, I haven't gotten on Rotten Tomatoes, but I would give it a good ranking over there.
4: Like a 90% perchance?
1: Is that good? I don't know.
4: That's pretty high.
1: I never can figure out how Rotten Tomatoes works or why it's good to have a higher rating on a Rotten Tomato.
4: It's like the few critics that get to actually do the rating.
1: Yeah, it's like up there. This was like Odyssey level stuff. But I got a problem. And this is what bothers me, folks. And I don't know. It could be the heat. We had 113 degree heat index in Memphis yesterday. So it could very well be that I'm just in a bad mood because it's so hot and my air conditioning went out again. Maybe that's the issue. Or maybe I have a legitimate beef. And here it is. Why are we doing these hearings? Why are we doing any of this? Why are we wasting our taxpayer money? We have freaking potholes as big as Buicks at Memphis. Why aren't we spending our money on things that actually matter? Why in the world are we holding these hearings? Because we knew all of this back in 2025 because President Trump issued an executive order about all of this. The president alerted us to the wokeness of the Smithsonian. So, look, I appreciate Congressman Tim Burchett. I really do. And I appreciate his heart is in the right place, and this man actually wants to do something. But the reality is the rest of Congress doesn't want to do diddly squat, and not necessarily in that order. Squat diddly. Okay, that sounds weird. Diddly squat. How many times have we been down this road, ladies and gentlemen? I mean, how many times? Again, when you look at what Congress is doing, and all they're doing is squandering our money because they want the sound bites, they want the clips, they know that we're going to play these things on the radio, we're going to talk about it on the radio, they know that people are going to talk about it on TV. But we've known all of this for years. My question is, I want to know what Congress is going to do to fix all of this. By the way, it's a Republican-controlled Congress. Now, I know that Congress, the Republicans, don't want to do big things like, I don't know, make sure that our elections are safe

0: secure. I know they don't want to do that kind of stuff. But it seems to me they should all be able to agree that our tax money is being squandered by the Smithsonian. We should all be disgusted. Every single thing that was said yesterday, we should all be disgusted by. We should be disgusted that they think Mickey Mouse, one of our most beloved cartoon characters, an Americana, a slice of Americana, is some sort of like evil white supremacist. We should definitely be outraged over the idea of being polite as a form of white supremacy. I guess, Dylan, this is why there are all the rampages and rioting at Popeyes.
1: It has to be.
0: Right? I mean, hello. Oh, what's even worse is, I mean, God forbid, I'm surprised the riots haven't happened at Chick-fil-A. Here's your order, ma'am. Okay, great, thanks. My pleasure. What'd you say to me? What? My pleasure? How dare you? You racist! And the next thing you know, chicken nuggets are flying all over the place. We should all be outraged at that. It does explain a lot, though. And we should be enraged that children are being exposed to books showing pictures of men lusting after each other in the bookstore at the Smithsonian. What in the name of Millard Fillmore is going on down there? That's what I want to know. But here's the deal. Congress, they've got the power. They've got the power to fix it. Congress has all the power. You see, President Trump can't go in and completely defund the Smithsonian museums. No. That power rests solely and exclusively with the United States Congress, which, ladies and gentlemen, last time I checked, unless somebody else has kicked the bucket, is still controlled by the Republican Party, the grand old party. They control everything. So why haven't they defunded the Smithsonian? I'm in all seriousness, why has that not happened? Are you ready for this? They get more than $1 billion, $1 billion of your tax money. That's how much these people get. Now, Congress could have taken action last year, right? If they were really serious about it. But they're not serious about it. And I think everybody knows that. But it's outrageous, ladies and gentlemen. We have a do-nothing Congress right now. And I say that because they have the power to do something. They would rather hold the hearings. We are still waiting for Russia to be prosecuted. Nothing's happened there. Not a single thing. And I don't think it is. I just don't think it is. So anyway, let's defund. Somebody make the motion. Let's defund the Smithsonian. Tell them if they want to do all this woke garbage, they can do it on their own dime. But the American taxpayers are not. We're not going to put up with it anymore. It's just outrageous. Unbelievable. Dylan, I got to have a doctor. I usually save my Dr. Pepper for a little bit later on in the show.
1: Not the midday Dr. Pepper. You need the morning.
0: Yeah.
1: Oh, you're literally. Wow.
0: Yeah. It's that bad of a
1: day.
0: That
1: was very satisfying, I'll say.
0: It may be a four Dr. Pepper day. I'm just telling you. So, ladies and gentlemen, I'm curious here. Are you okay with the Republicans just holding the hearings for the sake of holding hearings? Or do you actually want to see them do something about all of this? 901-260-5926, our telephone number. That's 901-260-5926. I'm going to drink my Dr. Pepper now.
2: It's Todd Starnes.
0: 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We're halfway through the year, but there's still plenty of time to change how you feel by the end of it. Right now in July, maybe you're feeling frustrated. It's hot, your clothes fit tighter than you'd like, and you're tired of avoiding pictures or saying, you know what, I'll start the diet next week. But imagine this, just 1 month from now, in August, you could already be sleeping better, feeling more energy during the day, and noticing that your clothes are fitting a little looser. By September, you may be looking in the mirror and seeing real changes, losing inches and pounds going down on the scale. 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
0: All right, let's get right to the phones here. 901-260-5926. Honestly, it angers me what the Democrats have done to our beautiful museums, turning all of our museums and our parks, everything into some sort of bastion of wokeness. It's disgusting. Let's go to Pasadena, Texas. Dan, listening to us on Patriot Talk 920. Dan, what's on your mind?
1: I think you've hit on a hot topic, and it's got me thinking. And one of the things I'm thinking is a comparison between George Dekai's book and Thomas Paine's book, Common Sense. And as you mentioned, the library is no longer, at least currently, not selling Thomas Paine's book, but it is George Dekai's. So I'm wondering how sales of Dekai's book are going with the library. Is it falling off the shelf? Are they having trouble keeping it in stock? And back when Thomas Paine's book was in the Smithsonian Library, and I'm sure it was at one point, what were the sales numbers for that book? So comparing those two books in terms of how well they sell, which is a reflection of the public interest in each book, I would think that Thomas Paine would come out on top with the American people. So why would the library choose to have a book in there that probably very few people are interested in buying, other than a political motive?
0: You know, it's a great point you're raising, Dan, because it is. They're shoving a political agenda down the throats of children and also moms and dads, trying to normalize a lot of behaviors out there. And it's just not right. If you want to do that at a bookstore, great, knock yourself out. But you do not use the taxpayers' money to do that kind of stuff. And again, what does this have to do with American history? That's what I'm trying to understand.
1: Yeah, little to nothing. Because, I mean, if she wanted to emphasize what happened to Japanese Americans in World War II when President Roosevelt ordered them to be in camps, I'm sure there are a lot of other books that probably make some sort of point much better than George Dekai's book.
0: Yeah.
1: You know, books written by historians or whatever. So.
0: All right, Dan, I got to skedaddle, my friend, but I think you got your point there. 901-260-5926. Maybe we ought to just shut down the Smithsonian altogether. Save us some tax money. 901-260-5926. We have some breaking news coming back. This is the Todd Stern Show.

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14: Even for people who fall asleep easily, staying asleep can be difficult. You wake up, your mind starts to race, you can't turn those thoughts off. Sleep experts say there are a few things you can try. Cognitive shuffling. That's when you choose a random, impersonal, non-emotional word. Then for each letter of that word, think of as many words that begin with each letter as you can before moving on to the next one. It distracts your brain from stress. It also mimics the fragmented thought patterns that usually occur as you drift off to sleep. Sensory grounding is something else. That's when you work through things you can hear, feel, see, smell, or taste. That helps you to be in the moment instead of dwelling on the past or the future, or just do a mental walkthrough of a place you know well. Familiar but neutral imagery that can calm the brain. I'm Dr. Sanjay Gupta, helping you live a better life.

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5: As I was telling you about, there are two different stories here. One of them is good. The other is not good. We'll start with the not good first. Four Republican lawmakers joined Democrats to stop President Trump from removing transgender people from the military. Now, we've got the names of the lawmakers, all of the intel on ToddStearns.com. I'd encourage you to go to our website and read the story. The final vote, 212 to 217. So what they were going to do is they were going to insert an amendment into the National Defense Authorization Act, and it would have basically codified President Trump's executive orders. Remember something I said early on when President Trump was just about every single day signing just dozens and dozens of executive orders? Those are fantastic. But the problem is when the president leaves office, so do all those executive orders. They can immediately be undone by the new president. So that's why it's so vitally important for Congress to step in, the Republican-controlled Congress, to step in and follow through by codifying those executive orders. And that's what Republicans were trying to do with this ban on transgender people in the military. And you had four Republicans, Brian Fitzpatrick, out of Pennsylvania, Kimberly King-Hines out of the Northern Mariana Islands, Congressman Mike Lauder out of New York, and James Moylan out of Guam. And they were the four that sided with all the Democrats to preserve transgenderism in the military. You know, one of the things I wrote about, there's a chapter in the book, The Golden Age, How Trump Saved America. And those of you watching us, I've got a copy of it right here in my hands. And one of the things I do, I'm flipping over to the table of contents here. We have an entire chapter. I have an entire chapter in the book on how Trump saved the military, chapter 13. And it truly is amazing how the president was able to select Pete Hegseth as the war secretary. It was for such a time as this moment. And God bless the president for picking Hegseth. As a matter of fact, I want to read this to you. This is the first graph, and this ties directly in with what just happened. President Trump and Secretary of War Pete Hegseth promise, this is from chapter 13 in the Golden Age, How Trump Saved America, page 139. President Trump and Secretary of War Pete Hegseth promised on the campaign trail that they would declare war on woke generals who turned the greatest fighting force on the planet into a bunch of pronoun-confused social justice warriors. And I'm happy to announce they've delivered on that promise. The president announced during commencement exercises at West Point on May 24th, 2025, that he had officially banned drag shows, critical race theory, and transgenderism within the U.S. military. I'm not going to read any further. You'll have to buy the book to read what else I wrote. It's a great chapter in the book. But the point is that, yes, the president can do that, but it's only temporary. Because if the Democrats win election in 2028, all of that goes away. Which, again, that's why it's so vitally important for the congressional Republicans to get their butts in gear. Get off your blessed assurance and get to work. So anyway, we've got the names of the lawmakers. If you want to reach out to them, you can do that. ToddStearns.com is where that information is located. So there was something else that happened on Capitol Hill yesterday. And this happened in the Senate. And very rarely do I find myself somewhat agreeing with Democrats. But ladies and gentlemen, yesterday, Pete Hegseth came hat in hand and said that we need hundreds of millions of more dollars, really billions of dollars, to continue to fight the war in Iran. And the reporting is that things are not going as well as we thought, because they're not telling us how much equipment's been destroyed and all of that, which is going to cost more money to replace. So what they're saying is that we need more money, but it's probably going to be more money than that. So Hegseth, I thought, did a great job. I'm going to get to the part where I agree with the Democrats on one thing, and I'm going to get to that in a minute. But I want to play this audio from Pete Hegseth confronting Senator Gary Peters. This guy's a radical Democrat. Cut number 20.
6: What's happening? We have political leadership. You don't have a strategy. You don't have a long-term plan to actually win this war. Win the war. The men and women are going to be able to do it, but they need to have leadership. When will you show leadership? When will you show leadership?
7: Why don't you show some leadership and stand up to your fellow Democrats who won't fund the troops, who stand and play partisan politics while you don't give us the money? You want to stand up here and talk about the troops? You won't show any political courage to actually fund our department because you have Trump derangement syndrome and can't actually commit to anything meaningful. So I put this on you, Senator.
6: Secretary Hegseth, you have trillions, you have over $1 trillion. You're asking for $1.5 trillion. It's not a question of money. It's a question of leadership and understanding what it takes to actually win.
7: Political cowardice of Democrats who won't fund the troops.
5: Wow. Good for you, Hegseth. No, and he's right. These Democrats are not. I mean, look, we're in a war. We got to make sure that our fighting men and women have every single resource they need, right? They can not want for anything. They need the best of the best. And that goes all the way down to the food they eat to whatever equipment they need. We should provide that for them. Yes, there's a but coming, but there is a broader question here. What are we doing over there? In all seriousness, what are we doing over there? Because I heard the testimony, and I didn't hear that question answered. I genuinely am very curious, what are we doing over there? What is the end game, and what does victory look like for us? And it concerns me that we are slow walking ourselves into what could be one of these forever wars. And the president put out a statement yesterday saying, well, look, this has only been 4 months. That's true, but they told us it was only supposed to be 6 weeks. Gas prices are going back up again, and I know there are the diehard MAGA folks, and I'd like to think of myself as a diehard MAGA person, but I don't like paying a higher price for gas. But I'm being told by the diehards that I have a patriotic duty to suck it up and celebrate the fact that I'm paying more for gasoline. I find that to be, what is he calling? That's absurd. That's nuts. I don't want to pay more for gas, and you don't either, and you know it. So anyway, the Democrats really went after Hegseth, and here's the thing. The Democrats are not wrong in the questions they were asking. Cut 23. This is Senator John Ossoff from Georgia.
8: 3 weeks later, you declared victory. That was now nearly 4 months ago. 3 weeks after you'd already said Iran's military was destroyed and combat ineffective, you said, quote, Operation Epic Fury was a historic and overwhelming victory. You said Iran's military had rendered, quote, combat ineffective for years to come. And you stated we had, quote, achieved every single objective. Were those accurate statements?
7: It certainly was, on behalf of the men and women in uniform, a historic military victory over Iran.
8: Had Iran's military been rendered, quote, combat ineffective for years to come?
7: That was a statement that you made 4 months ago. They had 160 naval vessels.
8: You need
7: in
8: to answer
7: Blue
8: the
7: Water
8: questions,
7: Navy,
8: Mr. Secretary.
7: Air Force
8: you
7: is
8: said
7: completely combat ineffective,
8: you said
7: and they don't have a defense
8: ago.
7: Industrial base.
8: Excuse
7: so
8: me,
7: describe
8: Mr.
7: to
8: Secretary.
7: Me a country that doesn't have an Air Force, a Navy, or a defense industrial base,
8: Mr.
7: and I will
8: Secretary,
7: describe to you a country that does not have an effective
8: Mr.
7: military.
8: Secretary, you stated,
7: it can lob missiles.
8: Mr. Secretary, you stated
7: missiles,
8: 4 months ago that Iran's military had been rendered, quote, combat ineffective for years to come. Has Iran's military been for the last 4 months combat ineffective?
7: It's been set back not just years, but likely decades.
5: But that's not what they said. And they also said that we had destroyed. And again, this is, look, you can support the administration here. But when the administration comes out and says this has been destroyed, then you better make sure that this has been destroyed. We were under the impression this war had already been won. Now, here is Senator Kirsten Gillibrand from New York, Cut 22.
9: Unpopular and unauthorized war abroad is a higher priority to this administration than their ability to feed their families and provide health care to their loved ones who are sick.
7: Well, Senator, you're talking about political trade-offs, and our job is to deliver for the United States military and the President of the United States. And we look at the cost of a nuclear Iran, and we want to prevent that for future generations. And that requires funding and supplementals and this budget and next-generation capabilities, and that's why we're here today to request some of that to ensure we can ensure that Iran never gets a nuclear
9: weapon. So you're essentially saying you're asking for literally $1.5 trillion for a war that President Trump said he already won. You're asking for $1.5 trillion, unlimited money for bombs, but insufficient money in the American for the American people for their health care, their food, their housing, and our farmers, Secretary Rollins, who we have cut SNAP program.
5: Look, Gillibrand is crazy lady, but she brings up a good point. I mean, we're talking about, this is not just a drop in the bucket. We're talking about $1.5 trillion in defense spending. And look, every single penny of this may be legitimate. But my question is, when do we get out of all of this? As a matter of fact, the Speaker of the House, Mike Johnson, yesterday said, we got to find a way to end this. So Johnson, and the reason why the Speaker of the House said that is he knows what his caucus, what the caucus are hearing out in the hinterlands, that you, the great conservatives of America, are ready to get this thing wrapped up. And that's just not going to happen anytime soon. Hate to break it to you, but it's just not going to happen. Let's go to the phones here. Anthony in Alabama. All right, Anthony, what say you?
10: Well, listening to this bantering going back and forth between Hegseth and Congress, Hegseth sounds like he's doing a little bit of tap dancing. And I'm not in total disagreement with the Democrats on this. And that my idea is that money belongs to us, taxpayer money. Now, what is the end game here? It doesn't look to me like you're going to win a war if you're going to do a tit for tat. So it sounds to me like it's turning into a bottomless pit for money. I would say if I was Congress, you let us know what your strategy is here, like George Bush used to say. And we will fund you, help to get this wrapped up. But it doesn't look like they're doing anything. They're just going back and forth. How long is this going to last? You know, I never heard a fight in a war tit for tat like this. So I'm all in favor of, hey, man, when you show us what you're going to do, then we'll let that money go free. But
5: Anthony, hold on. No, look, I don't get it. I have never seen a war like this where, all right, you shoot a missile at us and you kill our troops. We're going to shoot back, and then we're going to stop and wait. What are we waiting for? They're just going to – I mean, the argument now is that all of these ceasefires have given Iran the opportunity to basically reload. So are we just giving Iran another opportunity to reload here? I just don't – to your point, I don't understand the strategery.
10: Yeah, the strategery, exactly. It's like, and you're right on there, Mr. Starnes, and I made my point here. I hope I made my point, and you can move on to any callers.
5: Anthony, thank you for calling in. I appreciate that. Yeah, folks, we've got to get out of this. This is going to get. I'm telling. Look, here's where we're going. And by the way, the president at Dover today, the remains of the service members coming back to America, and the president will be the comforter in chief to those families today. And it's a job that he does very well, and it's something that he takes very personally, this president. But the more, my concern is this, we are going to see more American fatalities, and we're going to get closer to Election Day, and this is going to be the one issue that mobilizes the Democrats and demoralizes the Republicans. Because keep in mind, most young Gen Z Republicans, conservatives, who are very active politically now, they are completely turned off by this war. So all that to say, and I think that's a good line, tap dancing, because that's what Hegseth was doing. And I think we deserve honest answers here. And those were pretty legitimate questions. You said everything had been destroyed. You said we had won. Why do we need more money, and why are we still at war with Iran? All right, 901-260-5926 is our telephone number. That's 901-260-5926. Now, I need you folks on the honor system here. So here's what we're going to do. Between now and August the 11th, when my book comes out, The Golden Age, How Trump Saved America, if you pre-order a copy of the book, we're going to give you an unpublished chapter of the book that will not be in the actual book that you'll see in the bookstore. So you're getting a bonus chapter if you pre-order. Here's how you do it. As soon as you pre-order, pick up your phone and call our beautiful call screener, Helen, the lovely Miss Helen, and she will get your information, and we will send you that unpublished chapter. Now, our telephone number, 901-260-5926, that's 901-260-5926, and we will send you the unpublished chapter of The Golden Age, How Trump Saved America. The book is getting some great reviews. Here's what Congressman Marlon Stutzman had to say: a celebration of the restoration of our nation, but it's also a challenge for the next generation to embrace the mission. Our good friend, Congressman Ron Estes, says Todd captures the essence of the Trump Golden Age and reveals why President Trump is the patriot our country needs for such a time as this. Every American-loving citizen should read about this national restoration as we celebrate our 250th anniversary. Well, thank you for that, Congressman. So, again, you can pre-order wherever you buy your books, Barnes & Noble, Amazon, Books A Million, and then you call us, and we'll send you the unpublished chapter, 901-260-5926. 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
17: We've all been there, in a boring meeting, a long lecture, struggling to stay awake. No matter how hard you try, you nod off, and that is never a good look. Aside from the obvious, making sure you're getting enough sleep, there are a couple quick pick-me-ups that experts recommend before you take your seat. If you have time, you might try to squeeze in a quick nap, just a couple minutes even. That can increase your alertness. Or try to pop outside for a quick walk. Get your blood and your hormones pumping, splash some cold water on your face, or grab a cup of coffee, obviously. If you're not a caffeine drinker, even just taking small sips of water throughout your meeting could be enough to keep you awake. Of course, you could also make a point to engage in the meeting. You're not likely to fall asleep while you're actually talking. I'm Dr. Sanjay Gupta, helping you live a better life.
5: All right, Zoran Mamdani has once again, he has balked on a campaign promise, walking back his threat to arrest Benjamin Netanyahu, the Israeli prime minister. Just a few days ago, Mamdani was saying that he's a war criminal and that he would be arrested if he stepped foot on American soil to attend any meetings at the United Nations. Well, it turns out that he has no authority to do that. And it was so bad that he was forced, somebody forced him to go out. It had to have been Trump, forced him to go out to the cameras and actually acknowledge that he has absolutely no right whatsoever to arrest Benjamin Netanyahu. I would have loved to have seen Mamdani try that. But the funnier thing is, God forbid Israel ever lets that guy into the country. What if they arrested Mamdani? Would we try to get him out of an Israeli jail? I don't know about that. All right, 901-260-5926 is our telephone number. That's 901-260-5926. During the break, head over to ToddStearns.com. You've got to read my op-ed. Does the Smithsonian think Mickey Mouse is racist? Also, House Republicans abandon Trump. Reject ban on trans people in military. Be sure to read that. And coming up, we're going to be talking about another big story on our website. Thousands of non-citizens discovered on New Jersey's voting rolls. How about that, ladies and gentlemen? All right, hang tight. This is the Todd Stearns Radio Show.
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18: From ABC News, I'm Michelle Franzen. Hostilities between the U.S. and Iran intensifying with daily strikes in the region and the Strait of Hormuz closed off to most shipping traffic. The Trump administration says it's decimating Iran's capabilities and that Iran wants to negotiate. But Iranian officials say if Iran can't sell oil due to ongoing strikes, no one in the region will be able to sell oil. Here's ABC's Karen Travers.
19: It was Secretary of State Marco Rubio who insisted that the United States is still open to diplomacy, but said that the military operation would, of course, continue targeting Iran when it comes to them striking at commercial ships, that they want to try to degrade Iran's capabilities to go after commercial shipping in the Strait of Hormuz. It's a very different message, though, in terms of the negotiations than what we heard yesterday from President Trump.
18: Earlier in Delaware, the president attended the dignified transfer at Dover Air Base for all four U.S. service members killed in Iranian attacks last weekend. Cases of cyclosporiasis continue to rise. The CDC confirming 11,000 cases across 41 states. ABC's Yuri Benajoud has more.
20: While health officials have linked some of these cases to shredded iceberg lettuce served at Taco Bell restaurants in five states, they are looking into other potential sources as well. Taylor Farms has issued a voluntary recall of all their iceberg lettuce grown in central Mexico. Those products went to American food distributors, fast food chains, and grocery stores, all now working to ensure those products are pulled from the supply chain.
18: Tropical storm Bertha making landfall in St. Bernard Parish this afternoon in Louisiana. Governor Jeff Landry says it is a welcome break.
21: The storm is likely not to produce the type of rainfall or wind event that it could have.
18: The storm losing some steam, but officials are warning residents that they should remain vigilant and that the storm could troll the coastline with heavy rain, severe flooding, and damaging winds as it moves toward Texas in the coming days. 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
22: Here's the official forecast. Partly sunny today. Could see some showers and thunderstorms. 89 the high heat index, making it feel like 98. More rain and thunderstorms tonight, 71 degrees. Tomorrow, mostly cloudy. Showers and thunderstorms possible with a high of 86. Showers continue into Thursday night as we reach 71 degrees. Showers and thunderstorms to wrap up the work week on Friday and a high of 86. I'm Craig Allen on WGOW.
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All right. Hello, everybody. Welcome to hour two of the big show. 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Well, we have a disturbing story.

0: up on our website about some information coming out of New Jersey, where finally the Democrat governor acknowledging that thousands and probably tens of thousands of non-citizens were found to be on voter rolls. And again, they told us this was not possible. So how in the world is this possible now? I want to bring into the conversation our good friend Steve Gill, publisher of TriStarDaily.com, a terrific political website. Steve, good to have you back with us.
1: Hey, Todd, good to be here. And the really disturbing part of that story to me is not just the thousands, tens of thousands of illegal aliens registered. It's the fact that apparently at least 600 or more voted. And like you said, we've been told by the Democrats forever, oh, yeah, they never vote. Well, you know, they're voting and in close races. That's the difference. And that's what Democrats are hoping, praying for, and intending.
0: Steve, you have to go back now and wonder, all right, were there a lot of close races in New Jersey over the past several election cycles? And if so, if that is in fact the case, were those people's votes counted? And do we have some folks who maybe lost elections that should have actually won those elections? And I bet you dollars to donuts, every state is a Republican.
1: This is the tip of the iceberg, and we've seen with President Trump's speech last week, which the mainstream media chose not to cover, where he not only pointed out the stolen election in 2020, but brought the receipts. I mean, literally the documentation that you had those in our intelligence agencies, those in the operation of these candidacies who were intending to create this kind of false winner, false election result. And then we've seen, you know, in Arizona yesterday, where he had huge turnout.
0: Well, we'll get to that. Yeah, we'll get to Arizona in just a minute. But
1: we know it was stolen, too. How many of these that we had stolen all over the country? New Jersey's just the tip of the iceberg.
0: Well, and again, this goes back to why it is so vitally important for the Senate to pass the Save America Act. I think it's safe to say that's just not going to happen. Establishment Republicans are entrenched, and they are simply just not going to do anything about this, Steve.
1: Well, and again, we're now adding others that seem to be in that same pattern. Again, the ones that got beat in their primaries because they weren't honest, they weren't truthful, they didn't represent what they claimed they were when they ran for office. Now that they've gotten beat, you know, it's like whether it's Cornyn, whether it's Tillis on his way out in North Carolina, now they're really literally thumbing their nose, or maybe it's that middle finger, not just to President Trump, but to American voters, to taxpayers, who they're sticking it to on their way out.
0: Steve, I do want to switch gears to what happened yesterday in Arizona. I mean, these results were just staggering. Congressman Andy Biggs is going to be joining us next week on the show. The last numbers I saw, he had over 71% of the vote. Every single candidate, Republican candidate, endorsed by Donald Trump, won in huge numbers, including Jay Feely, the former NFL star. He won his race in the 1st Congressional District, and also Mark Lamb in Arizona's 5th Congressional District. This was a huge night for Republicans in Arizona. But what do you make of that Trump endorsement?
1: Well, first of all, it just reminds us, as I noted earlier, that Arizona was stolen. I mean, Carrie Lake should have been governor. Abe Hamada, who won his Republican primary with President Trump's endorsement, should have been the attorney general. A lot of the corruption in Arizona would have been ended if they had not stolen that series of elections and votes in that state. You know, what it says, again, is, you know, the gold standard in Republican primaries is Trump's endorsement. You know, he's lost maybe a few around the country, but not very many. The question is, can that translate into the general election? And we're, you know, still going to have to wait and see. But I think that clearly the momentum, I haven't broken down the numbers in Arizona specifically of what kind of turnout we had, because typically when Trump's not on the ballot, turnout is less. A lot of the MAGA supporters, a lot of the Trump supporters don't turn out when he's not on the ballot, which gives me some pause for concern as we roll into the midterms and whether or not his key voters, his base, will turn out in these midterms.
0: That is a fair point. Now, one of the things the president's trying to do to remedy that is hold some sort of a midterm RNC-style convention. That's going to be in Dallas in September. And I'm wondering if that is going to have the impact that the White House hopes it has by mobilizing Republicans across the nation.
1: I think that's a great start, and maybe, again, get people to gather, you know, get kind of get that enthusiasm ginned up. I think that for Republicans to

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1: Use the name to fool voters into voting for him. I'm not sure she's completely fooling people. What she's fooling us is, what's her record? And we're being told that she's going to be this conservative. She'll be a solid Trump vote. I don't want some more deja vu of this. Sounds strangely like Amy Coney Barrett to me, Todd.
2: It's a great observation and a frightening observation. Meanwhile, in Tennessee, the National Republican Congressional Committee naming the 9th congressional district race as one of their big races. And certainly the Democrats are bringing in their big guns, AOC. You've got Ayanna Pressley, Summer Lee campaigning in the Memphis area last weekend. And then you've got what has been called one of the nastiest congressional campaign primaries among Republicans. Brent Taylor, the state senator, he got President Trump's endorsement in the race, but there is some really ugly mud being thrown around.
1: Yeah, and I think that it's interesting in the 9th district, you saw, Pressley and AOC and others gathering in Memphis to support Justin Pearson, one of the Tennessee Three, one of the, radical of radicals, who has, one of those alternating dialects. When he went to Bowdoin College in Maine, he talked like a white guy. And when he's in Memphis, he talks like he's straight out of Malcolm X University. So they bring him to Memphis. You're not going to see them in Laverne and Smyrna and Waynesboro and Fayetteville. They're not going to bring them there. And I would suggest that whether it's Todd Warner or Brent Taylor, offer to fly them in to campaign in those rural, red, conservative parts of the 9th district that is now about a plus 10 Republican district. It is prime for Republicans to pick that seat up that's been held by liberal white Democrat Steve Cohen in a drawn for black voters district in Memphis for a long time, but Republicans have a great chance to pick that up. And whoever wins the primary probably wins the general, which is why you're seeing the fist fly in this primary battle.
2: Well, and then on the gubernatorial side, Senator Marsha Blackburn and going up against John Rose and a state representative named Monty Fritz. I think it's safe to say that Fritz has massive support among grassroots conservatives. He had the largest turnout, campaign turnout, thus far, I think over 500 people turning out this week for a rally. I'm wondering, is Senator Blackburn in danger here? What's going on in Tennessee?
1: I don't think she's in any danger from Monty Fritz. I mean, he has a very loud, very vocal, but very small group of advocates. He doesn't have the resources, the money. When you're seeing Marsha, who I think one of the out-of-state dark money groups has already dumped over $7 or $8 million on her behalf. And I got to tell you, Todd, I'm really sick of all this out-of-state PAC money dumping in. They're playing in state house races here in Tennessee, $200,000 and $300,000 being dumped in. They don't drive on our roads. Their kids don't go to our schools. They don't live here. They don't buy gasoline here. But they're trying to impact our lifestyle here with who they're playing for and very heavily running attack ads in state house races. And then, with Marsha dumping over $7 to $8 million into her gubernatorial campaign. So Monty won't win. Rose is closing the gap. She's had a really bad last 3 weeks with misstep after misstep and some really bad ads that she's put out. But I'm not sure that Rose can beat her when Monty Fritz is pulling off just enough votes to probably elect Marsha Blackburn to the governor's office.
2: Steve, real quick, one of the big concerns, and this is something we've heard in a lot of other races around the country, Republicans refusing to debate. And I get it from a campaign strategy, but really, I think it just is a great disservice to the voters if you do not sit down and debate the big issues of the day with your opponents.
1: I agree with you 100%. And I get the strategy. If you feel like you've got a lead, now keep in mind, Marsha Blackburn's political strategist, Ward Baker, was running around throwing out a 50-point lead poll early on. That inevitability, that you can't lose claim has dropped precipitously. The latest poll that they're touting has her below 50%. So it's not the I have no way of losing, argument from tactics again. It is a closing race. And I think from that standpoint, they're afraid to debate because they don't need any more missteps. But I agree with you. I don't care if you have a big lead. Tactically, I get it. But in terms of public policy, if you can't stand up,

0: in, what you're for, how you're for it, and give us a glimpse into how you're going to govern. You don't believe it. You don't belong in a House, a Senate, or a governor's office, in my view.
1: You know, again, looking at and just some of the optics of all of this, you know, not wanting to sit down, talk to reporters that, you know, might be more aggressive. Of course, the media has been unkind to her. I know Channel 5 in Nashville especially, they have been egregiously awful. But the reality is that, you know, people deserve to hear from, you know, the folks that want to be the next governor of the state of Tennessee.
0: I don't really believe Channel 5 has been awful to her. I think they've exposed what she's done, and it's awful because of, you know, her dodging debates. And when you lie to the media, Todd, as you and I have been involved in a long time, you lie to them, they're going to clamp on your leg like a dog with a bone. And she has misrepresented the truth to them, saying that she couldn't give comments because she was on federal time. That was not true. She couldn't give comments or get involved in these forums, claiming she had been involved in multiple forums. That wasn't true. So when you start misrepresenting the truth, yeah, the media is going to come after you, but they're coming after her with truth and what she's done. They're not having to make same things up to smear her.
1: All right, Steve, we're going to have to leave it there. What's the big headline? We've got about 30 seconds. The big headline on TriStarDaily.com.
0: I think that we're going to be breaking a story today. In schools across the state of Tennessee, we're seeing school lunch prices explode, you know, to the point that in some counties, kids are going to be paying $7 for school lunch. They still get mystery meat, but they're paying a lot more. And if you got three kids in school, can you really afford $21 a day to feed them a school lunch?
1: $7 for a school lunch?
0: And again, maybe that mystery meat. Now, if it's pizza day, I'm good with it.
1: Oh, God. Unbelievable. All right. Steve Gill, everybody, on our Patriot Mobile Newsmaker line. Go check out his story, Steve, breaking that news coming up a little bit later on today. All right, we've got to take a quick break here, folks. 901-260-5926. What do you think about the point I'm trying to make here, folks, that every candidate must debate. If you want to be elected, if you want to serve the people, you need to be willing to stand there across the aisle from your opponent and debate the big issues of the day. 901-260-5926. 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
1: All right. Welcome back, everybody. This is the Todd Stearns Radio Show. Our telephone number, 901-260-5926. That's 901-260-5926. An amazing story that has nothing to do with politics, but I just love the story from CBS News. A guy goes into a thrift store and comes out with just something incredible. Cut 25.
18: Maybe the greatest thrift store find of all time. Quinn Brown, 19 years old, has resold thousands of items online over the years, most for less than $20. But earlier this year, going through the bins at a Goodwill near Portland, Oregon, he noticed this. Somehow or another, NBA great Wilt Chamberlain's Lakers warm-up jacket from the 72 NBA Finals had ended up for sale in Oregon for $3.07. Here's Brown.
19: The really key moment for me was I was in my room and I looked at the measurements of the jacket. Wilt Chamberlain being 7'1", the jacket measured 33 inches long, so would have gone down almost to my knees. I looked at it and it matched up.
18: Smart kid, when Brown posted his discovery online, Sotheby's reached out, helped with the forensic investigation, matching the stitches on the jacket to old pictures of it, and then put it up for auction. And that $3 thrift store find just sold for nearly $90,000, putting the jacket into the pantheon of bargain finds, including a Declaration of Independence copy found at a flea market, and this 1,000-year-old Chinese bowl sold at a garage sale, both worth millions, by the way. As for Brown, he says he plans to put most of his windfall into savings, but also celebrate by taking what he calls a cheap vacation to Vietnam. Let us know how the thrift stores are.
1: Wow. Dylan, could you imagine?
20: I need to shop where this guy shops.
1: I'm just trying to figure out, how did the guy even know? I mean, you know, there's a lot of junk in a thrift store.
20: And there's a lot of fake stuff, too, that looks like the thing, but it's actually just like a knockoff someone just made. I don't know. All I can find is like stained shirts that smell kind of funny when I go thrifting. So, like, to find this, it's a hidden gem.
1: But it could be one of those stained shirts could be like, you know, I don't know, President Trump, you know, was eating a fillet of fish and, you know, dropped a little sauce on
20: That's
1: the shirt.
20: It would be.
1: You know, they could. You never know.
20: Never stop thrifting.
1: Be able to buy a house.
20: There you go.
1: But yeah, that's pretty awesome. What a great story, though. And the kid's going to Vietnam. Is that like a thing now?
20: Wouldn't be my first choice, but you know, have at it.
1: Yeah, that's exactly.
20: You have $90,000 now.
1: Go to Tehran, Vietnam. Okay, whatever. No, but apparently Vietnam is a major hotspot among Gen Z international travelers. I don't know how you guys, your generation goes. They're like all over the world.
20: Yeah, the money that they have to spend, I don't understand.
1: I don't get that at all. I'd much rather go down to the Redneck Riviera. Enjoy the beautiful beaches of the Gulf of America. All right, 901-260-5926, our telephone number. That's 901-260-5926. This is the Todd Starnes Show.

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28: Back in 2019, I made a documentary for HBO called One Nation Under Stress. And what was true then is still true now. Money and financial problems are consistently ranked as the number one cause of stress in the United States. And a brand new study out of the Mayo Clinic found that worrying about money may age the heart even faster than traditional risk factors. Unlike an acute stressor, such as a short-term work deadline or a brief illness, financial strain is often chronic and ongoing. And because money affects so many aspects of daily life, financial stress can be difficult to escape. Even so, financial stress does not mean you're doomed. Just means you need to double down on the things you know are good for heart health. Diet, exercise, sleep, and of course not smoking. I'm Dr. Sanjay Gupta. helping you live a better life.
4: Todd Stern's radio show. I was on Liz Peek's website, lizpeek.com. I am stunned by this story that her staff wrote. Are you ready for this? In New York City, a government plumber, a city plumber, was pulling down nearly $500,000 in a single year. This is absurd. The numbers come from Manhattan Institute, but in a one-year period, one plumbing supervisor earned $465,000. Two-thirds of that came from overtime alone. Liz Peek joins us on our Patriot Mobile Newsmaker line. Liz, I don't know how your team comes up with these stories. This is absolutely insanity.
6: Yeah, but, you know, it is just sort of another indication of so much sort of soft corruption in New York City, so much talk about, well, this had to do with NYCHA, the New York City Housing Authority. And I'm sure that you've read that in this whole debate about rent control and going after landlords with subpar rental units and so forth, Mayor Mamdani has yet to address the fact that by far the worst landlords in New York City, the most wasteful, the most indifferent to the plight of their tenants is, of course, New York City. And he won't address that because there are literally hundreds and hundreds of complaints from NYCHA tenants complaining about rat infestations, appliances that don't work, heat that's not available during the winter. I mean, it's really preposterous. But this story was at Town Hall, and it really is kind of an amazing thing that this plumbing supervisor is getting paid basically by taxpayers almost $500,000 a year. And by the way, I'm sure that he's not alone. The way he earned that was basically through overtime. And I'm sure you've read stories about how various kinds of civil servants in New York City get paid a fortune in overtime. And it's all calculated. It's all completely orchestrated by the agencies. Again, it's soft corruption. It's everywhere. It really sort of also kind of reminds us all that one of the best things to be these days is a plumber. AI isn't going to take your job.
4: True.
6: They really need you, et cetera. But it's very dispiriting, isn't it?
4: It really is. Also, speaking of dispiriting, I have to imagine the Democratic Socialists are really dispirited because, once again, Zohran Mamdani has failed to deliver on a campaign promise. Turns out he's not allowed to arrest Benjamin Netanyahu after all.
6: Yeah, and you knew that. I knew that.
4: Of course.
6: Zohran Mamdani knew that as well. You can't have city officials overriding federal law. He is protected as a head of state under federal law. And so it was all just performance art and being disingenuous with his voters. By the way, the International Criminal Court, which we all know America is not a signatory to, not a party to, the fact that they have this arrest warrant out on Netanyahu has nothing to do with anything to do with law enforcement in the United States. But the warrant is interesting because what it cites is that Netanyahu was party to withholding aid from people in the Palestinian territory, Palestinians in Gaza, right? So actually, who has been blocking, and not only blocking, but stealing aid, according to the UN, from the Palestinians in Gaza? It's Hamas. And now that is actually a fact. I mean, it's been long reported that these trucks go in and Hamas basically commandeers them, and then they sell aid that's being delivered by the United States or by Israel at black market rates, and they pocket the money. That's where their money comes from, in part. So, you know, where is Mamdani on holding those people accountable? It is so off-center, Todd, as you well know. It is so wrong-headed to be blaming Israel. Remember, all of the blaming Israel started after the attack by Hamas, which slaughtered men, women, and children in Israel, and then Israel fought back. That was their big sin. It's pretty incredible to me that basically you've got an incredible element now, wing of the Democratic Party that has gone full anti-Israel and full anti-Semitic and without any apologies at all. It's incredible.
4: Liz Peek joining us on our Patriot Mobile Newsmaker line today. Liz, I know the big story for you guys, your comments on this oil threat in the Red Sea coming from the Houthis, and we could see a spike in gas prices. You know, it's interesting. The Democrats in Tennessee, or where I live, already sent out a big press release yesterday noting that gas prices were climbing again. The hearings, and I'm a big Trump guy, but I am really concerned about what we're doing in Iran right now and how long this is going to last. I don't think we got any clear indication of that from Pete Hegseth yesterday on Capitol Hill. How big of a threat is this Red Sea situation?
6: Well, it's serious. I mean, the Saudis have basically circumvented having to export through the Strait of Hormuz by exporting on a different pipeline and then a different strait, which now is being threatened by the Houthis. And we're talking about 5 to 7 million barrels a day of oil. It's a lot. And it's about 3% of world production. So this is, yeah, a real problem. Look, it is inconceivable to me that with Iran going after all the Gulf states, bombing Kuwait and Saudi Arabia and the Houthis attacking, which is an Iran surrogate, Saudi Arabia and so forth, that these nations cannot all muster their forces and blow the Iranians out of the Strait of Hormuz. It just seems incredible to me. Why don't the combined navies of all these and our allies as well, who, by the way, Europe is worse off from, they suffer more from high oil prices and high gas prices than Americans do. Why don't we just all of us collectively start protecting the ships that are traversing the Strait of Hormuz and also these other straits that lead into the Gulf of Aden? Why is there not a more robust protection? Let's face it, every country in the world is being disadvantaged by Iran. Surely we can manage to blow out of the water the speedboats and blow out of the hills the missile sites that are allowing them to do this. This is preposterous to me that they are literally controlling the economy of the world right now. It cannot be allowed to happen. And look, this is an impossible choice for Donald Trump, it seems to me. Either he agrees to what Qatar and Pakistan are coming up with, another 10-day reprieve, which allows Iran to rebuild their inventories of missiles and also recapture a lot of revenues. Does he allow that because oil prices will come down and gas prices will come down, or does he just move forward with the war? I don't know. I mean, it's a horrible choice, and I think it's fair to be critical of Trump and his advisors and Pete Hegseth for not having anticipated this problem better, but here we are. That doesn't really help solve it.
4: Liz,
6: so, you know, I don't know what they're going to do.
4: Before I let you go, I'd love for you to weigh in on your column over at Fox, and you make an interesting observation about the economy. And I don't know, it's the economy is actually doing better than the media wants to admit. That's the headline of the piece. But a CNBC survey shows what 61% of the public remains pessimistic about the economy. What's the messaging here that the Republicans need to be taking out on the campaign trail?
6: Well, I think they need to, first of all, come out from their defensive crouch and start talking about the tax cut bill that President Trump engineered last year. Because guess what? Every family in America has benefited from that. Had they allowed the tax cut bill from 2017 to expire, every family would have been paying thousands more in taxes this year. And by the way, that's what Kamala Harris was promising. So it is also the fact that he lowered taxes on tips and lowered taxes on overtime, all these things. That's a pretty damn big plus to the economy, not to mention that we have an investment boom, partly because of the pro-business expensing of capital equipment and so forth that was in that bill. So you have investment going through the roof. Employment partly is very strong because of that investment boom. And what will follow is enormous gains in productivity from AI and from all this investment. So there is a good story to tell. I think, honestly, Republicans have been so browbeaten over the tax cuts as being, and Democrats call them a handout to the wealthy, and they accuse Republicans of only caring about the wealthy. No taxes on tips? Is that for wealthy people? No, that's for working class people. And Todd, the DSA can't even explain to you what a working class person is, and they sure as heck aren't working class people. I think Republicans need to get more aggressive on saying, yeah, Donald Trump took a lot of these working class voters in 2016, again in 2024. And guess what? We are doing stuff for that group. You are not. And be positive about what's been accomplished, because other than the war in Iran, which I get is quite controversial right now, the reality is there's a lot that has gone right. And Republicans need to go out and talk about it.
4: It's a great point. LizPeak.com, everybody. Go check out her website. Liz, we got to leave it there. But great intel, great insight all the way around.
6: Thank you, Todd. Thanks for having me on. I appreciate it.
4: All right. Liz Peek, everybody. You can see her on Fox News all the time. You can read her column there, but go to Fox or go to LizPeak.com and read all of her great commentary. We've got to take a break here, folks. 901-260-5926 is our telephone number. That's 901-260-5926. Got to tell you about our good friends over at Chapter. 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
4: We're halfway through the year, but there's still plenty of time to change how you feel by the end of it. Right now in July, maybe you're feeling frustrated. It's hot, your clothes fit tighter than you'd like, and you're tired of avoiding pictures or saying, you know what, I'll start the diet next week. But imagine this, just 1 month from now, in August, you could already be sleeping better, feeling more energy during the day, and noticing that your clothes are fitting a little looser. By September, you may be looking in the mirror and seeing real changes, losing inches and pounds going down on the scale. By October and November, those small changes can really start adding up. Instead of dreading the holidays, you could be walking into family gatherings feeling good and ready to be in those family pics. And I know because I've been there, and you can do this just like so many of our listeners.
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4: All right. Someone sent me this last night. This is terrible. This actually happened at LaGuardia Airport in New York City. You're going to be hearing traffic audio from the air traffic control tower to pilots. And Dylan, I want you to listen along. I just want you to listen to this. And let me explain what you're about to hear. You're going to hear the tower explain to the pilots that somebody may be targeting planes with a missile launcher, a rocket launcher. Got number 26, please.
29: 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Man pad alert issued at LaGuardia Airport at 0027. 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
30: All right, clear to land, runway 22, Delta 2604. Hey, could you explain what a man pad is?
29: Yeah, that's a man portable air defense system. Yeah, it's basically it was a report of a rocket launcher.
30: Okay, where was that?
29: There was a report by the Port Authority Police. They said by, I believe, Terminal C. We had conflicting reports, but nothing has been an issue as of yet.
30: Okay, Delta 2604, thanks for the information.
29: You're welcome. No need to respond, Delta 2064. Port Authority Police reported it was non-credible threat.
30: Delta 2604, thanks.
4: All right, so if you missed that, MANPAD stands for Man Portable Air Defense System. And imagine, everybody was so nonchalant about it. Hey, guys, heads up. Somebody may be launching a rocket at your Delta flight.
31: I want to know why they call it a MANPAD. I feel like you need a new acronym then.
4: You know who got excited about that? Tim Walz.
31: Oh, yeah.
4: Hello, boys. Did someone say man pad?
31: It was just him. They just reported him there.
4: You know, it is what it is. So anyway, apparently this is a big problem overseas, but this apparently it may be a problem at Terminal C at LaGuardia Airport in New York City. But I mean, could you imagine, you know, being the pilot and getting on the intercom system, folks, better buckle up. It's about to get real up in here.
31: That would be very terrifying.
4: Yes, it would. But, you know, again, it goes back to the whole idea of the threat is now moving outside of the airport itself. You know, everybody's so concerned about, you know, patting down granny and getting to first base, you know, with grandpa. Meanwhile, you've got people that are flying drones into airplanes. You've got this, well, it turned out to be a false report of somebody with a rocket launcher. You know, I do wonder if you're, I mean, if you're in New York City, I don't think you would pay much attention if somebody was walking down the street carrying one of those things.
31: See, I would think the opposite. I would think out of all the things, I would be very concerned if a rocket launcher was being like held walking.
4: Well, maybe.
31: It's just not seen a small item.
4: I've just seen a lot of weird stuff.
31: True.
4: You know, in New York City.
31: Maybe a gun I'll be okay with, like, but that is very, very obvious.
4: There was a guy on a subway car, and I think I shared this story many, many years ago, but there's a guy on a subway car. It was the F train. I don't know why I remember this. It was the F train. And it was it was late one night. I had to work the late shift at Fox, and so I'm taking the subway home. And there's some guy sitting there. He's got a live chicken, and he's making out with the chicken. He's kissing the chicken on the beak.
31: I did not expect to hear that he was making out with it.
4: Yeah.
31: I thought you were going to say he saved a seat for it.
4: No. He was caressing the chicken.
31: Wow.
4: Yeah, it was a little awkward for all of us.
31: Was it a girl chicken?
4: Hard to say.
31: Okay. All right.
4: We don't.
31: You didn't want to get that close to find out?
4: Yeah. Pardon me, is that a rooster or a hen? All I knew was I guess the guy was into chicks. I don't know. For whatever. And then there were the pan flute guys. Those guys really creep me out because they're all like little people. They're not little people. They're almost little people, but they're just really, really short. Mm-hmm. And then they get on and they just play the pan flute. And you wonder, would you rather be stuck in a subway car with a guy making out with a chicken being serenaded by some little midget fella playing the pan flute? Or would you rather have a mariachi band? It's kind of like you got to weigh the odds. You know, it's like, okay, the comfort level.
31: I think I would just get off and walk at that point.
4: Yeah. You would not want to do that in that neighborhood, but yes, that could actually be an option.
31: Well, there you go.
4: It took me 7 months before I could, you know, eat at Chick-fil-A again after all of that. It was tough.
31: I'm sad I didn't see anything when I went to New York. I didn't see any pan flutes or chicks.
4: I was traumatized.
31: I can see that.
4: It was very scary. All right. We got to take a break here. 901-260-5926, our telephone number. That's 901-260-5926. This is the Todd Stern Show.

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7: From ABC News, I'm Lindy Davis, anchor of Prime, streaming weeknights on ABC News Live. 4 U.S. service members killed in the Middle East last week returned to U.S. soil in a dignified transfer ceremony at Dover Air Force Base. President Trump and top Pentagon officials attended. ABC's Louis Martinez says the solemn ceremony marks the escalation between the U.S. and Iran.
8: What we've seen now is essentially a return to daily combat, and it's no longer a situation where Iran waits for the United States to attack. They have been carrying out daylight attacks ahead of any U.S. retaliation. So what we're seeing is a return now to daily hostilities.
7: Ousted Venezuela leader Nicolas Maduro and his wife are back in court for his drug trafficking case.
9: Maduro appeared at ease as he entered the courtroom without shackles, greeting spectators with good morning in English and waving at one of the sketch artists as he took a seat at the defense table. Judge Alvin Hellerstein promptly set a trial date for June 1st, 2027, the date requested by both prosecutors and defense lawyers. Maduro's lawyers say they plan to file a motion to dismiss the case in September by arguing that Maduro and Flores are protected by sovereign immunity. Peter Haralambos, ABC News, New York.
7: In Mississippi, the family of Nolan Wells released findings from an independent autopsy. Authorities say the teen drowned following a boating trip with friends July 4th weekend. Family attorney Benjamin Crump says the cause of death remains undetermined.
10: Attorney Crump releasing these autopsy results and also pointing out the fact that there are missing organs here does put a significant amount of pressure on Mississippi. Certainly, there's been a lot of attention, a growing national attention on this particular case and the transparency. Transparency around it. Again, that is what the family is asking for, transparency in this investigation. And so they're hoping that the coroner does ultimately release those.
7: ABC's Alex Prochet. Tropical Storm Bertha made landfall in St. Bernard Parish, Louisiana. The storm is losing steam, but officials warn heavy rain could cause severe flooding as it moves toward Texas in the coming days. 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
11: Here's the official forecast. A flood watch in effect through tomorrow night. Otherwise, showers and thunderstorms tonight. 72 the low. Tomorrow, showers likely with a chance of midday thunderstorms and a high of 85. Tomorrow night, more rain and thunderstorms dropping down to 71. Showers and thunderstorms continue into Friday with a high of 86. Friday night, showers and thunderstorms in the forecast, 72. Saturday, more rain and thunderstorms and 85. I'm Craig Allen on WGOW.
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16: That's us. That's right. I love this American ride.
15: Todd Starnes.
17: Oh, yeah.
18: All right. I don't mean to be unusually weird, but we needed to clear up something from the last segment. Hello, everybody. Welcome to the Todd Starnes radio program. So happy to have you with us today. So we were talking in the last segment, Dylan, about my adventures on the subway train with the guy who was making out with a live chicken. And you asked whether or not the chicken was... You were just trying to figure out what side of the chicken coop the guy.
19: I mean, if he's making out with a chicken, those are questions that I have.
18: Yes. Yeah, so Kristen New, who is one of the we affectionately call her one of the Real Housewives of Germantown, dear friend of the station. She says, "Tell Dylan, all chickens are girls. If it's a boy, it's a rooster."
19: Yeah, I know that, but I use it interchangeably. But okay. I know that a rooster has its specific roles, and the chicken lays the eggs. I know that.
18: All right. Well, as long as you understand, I mean,
19: but you know, chicken can be, you know what I'm saying? If he's making out with the chicken, you're not going to say, oh, that's just a rooster. That was a rooster.
18: Well, I think the rooster would fight back because the rooster would know. All right, dude. Yeah, we're not going. Yeah.
19: I'm not waking you up tomorrow morning, sir.
18: Wow. Cock-a-doodle-doo. There you go. Okay. Welcome, everybody. So glad we got that cleared up. Thank you, Kristen New, for the lecture on the, I guess, the anatomy and biology of the poultry family. Well, there's really no good way to do this, but I want to go right away to the Patriot Mobile Newsmaker line and say hello to our good friend, Troy Miller, the CEO and president of the National Religious Broadcasters. Troy, welcome to the show. What, just rip that Band-Aid off.
17: Hey, Todd, good to be with you.
18: Troy, we're not going to talk chickens. We're going to spare you from that, but there is a lot going on in the world of religious liberty and, of course, faith and media as well. And, of course, we're still in the throes of this effort to save AM radio. And how is that effort going?
17: Yeah, we are. And we did get a good shout out about a week ago from the president asking the speaker and the majority leader to get this up on the floor. So we're hoping that they'll take this up before they go into the August recess.
18: Well, it's a big deal, and it is certainly something that we all need to be paying attention to, especially all of us who own AM radio stations, but also for listeners. And, you know, a lot of people don't realize the impact that AM radio has in the Christian world, and especially the not just the Christian teaching and preaching, but also the Christian talk stations that are out there.
17: That's right. Talk and teach is one of the most popular top genres on AM radio. And there are 85 million AM radio listeners across this country and depend on AM radio daily for their news, their information, and for, as you said, their Christian teaching. And Todd, we all know that this is also a bigger picture issue because right behind AM radio is FM radio. And really at the core of this is consumer choice. Will the consumer have the choice, the person in the car, of what they want to listen to, or are the big automakers going to make that choice for them?
18: And that is something that, you know, every single American needs to be engaged in. So you guys have done a great job, NRB, and all of our great listeners lighting up the phones there on Capitol Hill to make your voice known. You know, Troy, I think a lot of our listeners may not be familiar with the mission of National Religious Broadcasters and the great work you guys are doing there in our nation's capital. Tell us a little bit about the mission of NRB.
17: Yeah, look, the top role of NRB is we are the chief advocate for Christian communicators in the government spaces. So we look and follow all the legislation that's going through. We also keep track of what's going on in the regulatory departments, particularly the Federal Communications Commission and the Federal Trade Commission. One of those controls all the broadcasters. The other one oversees all the things that are going on the internet, including streaming. And just various employment regulatory environments as well. So, and we advocate to keep Christian communicators in the public space. That's the chief work we do. We also work on a number of issues, including our international advocacy that works on Christian persecution, anti-Semitism, and religious freedom around the world. So we have a lot to do these days, Todd. There's no shortage of work.
18: No, and I think a lot of people get lulled into this, I don't know, a complacency, I guess. You know, President Trump is in the White House, religious liberty is being protected, people of faith are being protected, religious broadcasters aren't coming under attack. And yet, there could become a time in the near distant future where, you know, we may not have a faith-friendly president in the White House.
17: Well, look, we do have a faith-friendly president now and a faith-friendly administration. But a lot of the work that this administration has done, especially in these areas, could be easily overturned by the next administration that could be hostile to faith. And look, we've seen that in the last administration that weaponized the government against people of faith, against Catholic pro-lifers, against Protestants all across the board. But Todd, also we have not just the government. We have corporate America that we battle with a lot in advocacy, because especially the social media platforms and those folks often have a very negative bias, a bias against Christians and Christian communicators and our message. So that's another area we work hard in, as well as constantly combating the mainstream media and entertainment industry.
18: Is that a, I mean, and again, when you look at the power of, you know, Christian radio and Christian

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1: Fortunately, the national media, and we've even seen this in some conservative media, are just not friendly to the message and the position that we take on some of the big culture war issues of the day. So we've got to make sure we do have those platforms. And I think that's what you guys at NRB are doing, is making sure that those platforms are defended and protected.
2: That's exactly what we're doing, making sure they're protected, they're defended, making sure our ministries know how to get involved, how to launch them. But also, Todd, as you said, that the mainstream media is not just hostile to the Christian message. They often don't report on anything that goes on into the Christian world. And Christian persecution is a major message that we can tell you that the mainstream media ignores going around. You didn't hardly see the Nigerian persecution that has cost thousands of lives. Even this past weekend, there were several hundred Christians that were murdered, villages that were raided. You don't hear that in the mainstream media anywhere. Nor, Todd, do you hear all of the work that Christians do and the charity that they do across this country. Christianity is either marginalized, ignored, or villainized by the mainstream media.
1: Well, we're proud to be members of NRB, and Troy, just appreciate the great work that the entire organization does, but you especially, because you have really been an incredibly effective voice getting our message out there in the public marketplace, and we really do appreciate that.
2: Well, thank you, Todd. I do appreciate that, because we're working hard because your program and people like you, you're on the front lines. You're out there every day bringing that truth. And by the way, Todd, a year ago when we did a Barna survey, 66% of America, two-thirds of America said that Christian media, people like you, were valuable and trustworthy. And mainstream media, that's in the low 20s, if not the teens. And so it's an important role we play, and it's an important message we play. And we're often the only ones bringing the truth to the audience in America today.
1: All right. Well, Troy, we're going to have to leave it there. But again, great work. NRB.org is the website. That's NRB.org. And I know we have a lot of church folks that listen to us. Maybe they're involved in digital or broadcast ministries. They're invited to be a member at NRB as well. Is that right?
2: Absolutely. Anybody who's involved in communicating, getting their message out, whether it's streaming out of your church, you should be a part of NRB. You can go to nrb.org and find out how to become a member and all of the issues that we're working for on your behalf.
1: All right, Troy, good to hear from you, my friend. Look forward to seeing you soon.
2: Thank you, sir.
1: All right, there you have it. Troy Miller, a president and CEO of National Religious Broadcasters. So be sure to go and check out their great website, nrb.org. And especially if you're involved in a church or a ministry, what a great organ. Look, set aside all the important things they're doing, but also the fellowship and the opportunity to hang out with like-minded broadcasters and creators, content developers. It's really one of the most wonderful organizations out there. Cannot say enough good things about NRB. All right, 901-260-5926 is our telephone number. I do want to get to the phones here. We've got Tom in Houston listening to us on Patriot Talk 920, wants to weigh in on New Jersey voter fraud. Hi, Tom. What's on your mind?
3: Hello there, Todd. I saw a news thing, a breaking news on my Facebook feed, and sure enough, it's disappeared after a little bit of time here. But the gist of the article is that IDMIA, I believe, is the contractor that the New Jersey DMV used to do the registration of individuals. And they are calling Mickey Sherrill's accusation of computer error false. They are claiming that the votes of 6,000 illegal foreigners was not part of their computer error. And its title is breaking news, but it said 15 hours ago. And I am just amazed that the media

0: media system which censored President Trump's speech is not hollering from the rooftops about this new development in the over 6,000 illegal voters in New Jersey. Are you?
1: Well, yeah. So we've been covering the story. We covered it pretty much in depth in the first hour of the show. And as far as I know, I think just about all the media is picking up on this, but they're not understanding, you know, the timelines. And I think a good buddy of mine, Lars Larson, hosts a show later in the afternoon. And Lars did a great job of the timeline of when all of this happened. And the bigger question is why Democrats in New Jersey did not address this when these fraudulent voters were first discovered. That to me is the bigger issue. But yes, 6,600 non-citizens added to the voter rolls, and they're saying nearly 400 cast ballots. I guarantee you that number is a lot larger than 400, Tom.
0: Well, I apologize to you. I worked second shift, so I just woke up 30 minutes ago.
1: Tom, don't apologize. You're catching up on the news. Yeah.
0: I'm sure that David Muir will have the story as the lead story tonight on ABC News. That's the way it is.
1: Oh my goodness! Yes, and that's a very nice accent there, my friend. It was sort of like a Walter Cronkite Howard Cosell fusion. All right, Tom. Wake up, my friend. Grab some breakfast and start your day. And I hope you have a great one. 901-260-5926. And good morning, everybody, if you're just waking up. This is the Todd Starn Show.
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2: All right, let's go to Johnny in Texas, listening to us on Patriot Talk 920. A lot of Houston listeners today. Johnny, before we get to the chickens, how are things going? You guys have that big tropical storm headed your way.
15: Yeah, that's what they're telling us anyway, Todd.
2: All right, so batten down the hatches. You guys, I mean, this is like a windy, rainy day for you guys. Y'all know what to do down there when it comes to the
15: right
2: storms.
15: Now it's the heat wave.
2: Well, there you go. Send some of that rain up to Memphis.
15: Oh, yeah. Well, maybe I'll sit there and pray a little bit for you.
2: All right, Johnny, let's talk chickens.
15: Okay, I'm a raised exotic chicken, and that woman was partially correct. Chickens is the term for the bird, not for the sex of the bird. A pullet is a female that hasn't laid eggs, and a hen is a female that has laid eggs. Roosters are roosters. So partially right. Calling chickens is male or female.
2: Dylan, you're crowing over there.
16: I am crowing. Yeah. I feel like I'm justified now that I said chickens.
2: Okay.
15: So I wanted to justify him because he was right.
2: I have a question, though, about these exotic. What is an exotic chicken?
15: Well, I raise these chickens that have black bones, black meat, black feet, black beak, black eyes, entirely black. They're from Indonesia.
2: I see. And they're exotic. Do they come with names like Cinnamon or Velvet or Vixen? Like, are they that exotic? Like,
15: well, their name is Ayam Cemani, Cemani.
2: Oh.
15: Totally black. People buy them just to see if the meat tastes any different, but it doesn't.
2: Interesting.
15: They pay pretty good price for a bird will run you, a full-size bird will run you about $1,500.
2: Oh, my gosh. I'd rather go through drive-thru at KFC.
15: Yeah, I imagine.
2: It's a lot cheaper.
15: Yeah, I sell the chicks straight out of the moment they hatch for $50 a piece.
2: Is that right? Okay, wow.
15: Yeah, I'm perfectly happy doing that. I sell as many as I can hatch.
2: John, well, you're a good man. Yeah, I would be too. That's good money right there.
15: Yes, sir.
2: All right. Johnny.
15: I had one other thing I wanted to say, and I didn't get to tell the caller, but the reason I was going to text you, but my phone didn't show your phone number.
2: I've got 10 seconds. 10 seconds, Johnny. What is it? Because we got to take a break.
15: I know there's not a lot of billionaires and trillionaires that are not against being people of faith. How come they hadn't come together, those that are, and bought a TV station?
2: Well, that's a good question, Johnny. Well, you know what? We'll take a look at that. We've got to take a break right now. I'm glad he clarified. I was thinking exotic chickens, you know, maybe stripper poles or, you know. So thank you for clarifying that, Johnny. We'll be right back. Exotic chickens.
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22: What are the chances you are listening to this while drinking a nice hot cup of coffee? If so, don't let me stop you. For years, we've been reporting on the health benefits of coffee, and that's not going to stop today. A new study, this one out of Harvard School of Public Health, found that coffee and tea could help lower your risk of developing dementia. People who enjoyed 1 to 3 caffeinated cups a day saw the biggest impact. In addition to the caffeine, coffee contains hundreds of bioactive compounds that can influence inflammation, glucose metabolism, vascular function, and oxidative stress. It's also possible coffee drinkers might be doing other things that keep them healthy. Eating a more balanced diet, getting plenty of exercise, sleep, not smoking, or drinking too much alcohol. And finally, staying socially active. I'm Dr. Sanjay Gupta, helping you live a better life.
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2: Exotic chickens, and my mind immediately went to the gutter.
3: Yeah, me too. That's just the way of the world. That's, I mean, what are you going to do? Exotic chickens, you think a chicken named Cinnamon Roll.
2: Jeez. A big-bosomed bird named Lollipop. Or Beatrice.
3: Who knew they did more than just laying eggs?
2: Hello. Well, I mean, oh, jeez. So I'm checking out this bird. Did he say it was from Ethiopia, or where was he saying it was from? Ethiopia?
3: I think so.
2: No, yeah. Ethiopia, those would be scrawny little birds.
3: No meat?
2: So, no, just skinny little
3: birds. Terrible.
2: Indonesia is what he said. So I'm looking these birds up, and he was not kidding. These things are, yeah.
3: So everything is black.
2: Everything's black. Yeah, they're black birds.
3: Wow.
2: I mean, so what is the exotic chicken like? Show a little beak or show a little, you know, I've lost control of the show. That's what bothers me about this segment. But anyway, so there you go. And how did we get off on this tangent in the first place?
3: I think because the man on the subway made out with the chicken. I wanted to know if it was a girl or boy. Then we got clarity on that one.
2: So according to ChatGPT, well, you can take this for what it's worth. The black chickens are actually very good to eat. I'm a white meat guy, and I'm not. Does that make me a racist? I just like the white meat of the chicken.
3: I would try it. I'll try it for you, Todd.
2: You would try it?
3: Yeah,
2: okay.
3: I think so.
2: You know, we've crossed the Rubicon when Chick-fil-A offers their, you know, black chicken sandwich. You know, they've already done the cauliflower thing.
3: Yeah, I mean, but if it tastes the same, like, I don't know if it would even matter. But I don't know if they would do that.
2: Oh, here we go. They're from Indonesia, not Ethiopia. My apologies. Indonesia. They have a dominant gene that causes hyperpigmentation, making the chicken mostly black, including the feathers, the beak, and internal organs. You know, a lot of people eat the feet. Did you know that?
3: I do know that.
2: Chicken feet.
3: I don't know why they do that.
2: And, I mean, here in the South, people, they really enjoy what the pickled, you know, pig's feet, pickled pig snout.
3: We take advantage of every single part of that chicken. Like, there's no part that goes uneaten.
2: Careful with the word we.
3: He, as in the South, does that a lot.
2: You walk into an old country store, you're going to see something big and pickled on the counter.
3: It's always pickled.
2: Right, it is. Have you ever had the Kool-Aid pickles?
3: No.
2: I know somebody in the Mississippi Delta, which we broadcast on a number of stations in Mississippi. But this is you should Google this, Kool-Aid pickles. It is a delicacy in the Mississippi Delta. And you find those big jars of pickles. They're like, you know, 15-gallon jars, right? And you have the pickles, and then you pour Kool-Aid, you know, the Kool-Aid mixture into the powder. You pour it into the pickle juice, and you get the whole sweet and sour. But, Dylan, here's the frightening thing. The pickle takes on the color of whatever the Kool-Aid is.
3: Yeah. I'm looking at a red pickle right now. And that would surprise me if I was thinking it was a watermelon.
2: Yeah,
3: I wouldn't like that.
2: I'm not eating a purple pickle.
3: No. You don't want to do that.
2: No, I can't do that. I can't. No black chickens, no purple pickles. I think I may be racist.
3: It sounds like it. They call them coolicles. Is this true?
2: Coolicles? I've heard.
3: There's got to be a better name.
2: I've heard them known as Kool-Aid pickles.
3: Yeah, that's better.
2: And it is a huge popular thing in the Mississippi Delta, along with tamales, which you would not think would be a big Mississippi thing, but apparently tamales are a big thing in the Delta.
3: I like a good tamale.
2: Yeah. You ever been to Corky's?
3: I have.
2: Barbecue? They have good tamales there.
3: Okay.
2: All right. Speaking of that, the diarrhea lettuce is getting worse. There are now multiple cases being reported in the Memphis area. So just be upwind of wherever the outbreak is.
3: Don't be close to me. I don't eat lettuce.
2: Don't,
3: I'm not starting now.
2: Don't. I still can't get over it. People just, they were like frozen. There must have been five or six people frozen staring at the lettuce.
3: Yeah.
2: And you could tell they were calculating, do I risk it? And here I come just marching in and grabbing it and going.
3: I guarantee you they were Googling, is this the bad lettuce? And they were taking a picture of the brand.
2: No doubt about it.
3: Yeah.
2: That's exactly, you know what? That's exactly what they were doing.
3: And you just don't care. You just walked right in there.
2: I don't care. If I'm going to, you know, if I'm going to keel over.
3: You've been through enough.
2: I got more drugs in my system. I'm good. I got plenty of antibiotics. Bring on the Taco Bell. Give me a chalupa. All right, 901-260-5926. I have not had the Kool-Aid pickle, by the way, so I am curious if anyone has had one of these. I'm curious to know what they taste like, but I was channel surfing last night, Dylan, and I don't know why I came across the Great American Food Truck Race, and now I'm addicted to that.
3: Yeah, that's a good show.
2: It is a good show, and there was a team from Memphis, one of the Asian restaurants.
3: I know exactly which one you're talking about.
2: Fortune Cookie.
3: Yeah, they were at the, we have a Memphis Botanic Gardens here, and they were there. It's so good.
2: It looked pretty amazing.
3: It's very good.
2: So, this story from Mediaite, ladies and gentlemen. We're having such a pleasant conversation about Kool-Aid pickles and multicolored chickens. I really hate to spoil the moment, but Tommy Lahren, from Fox News, very upset at the Trump administration. And here's the reason why. We've been telling you that something's up with the mass deportations, and I don't think they have been as mass as they have been telling us, and it turns out that is actually true. So we decided to run the numbers here. So ICE has now reported officially they have deported 356,000 illegal immigrants in the fiscal year 2026. All right. They originally told us they were going to be deporting about 3,000 a day. Then Mark Wayne Mullen came in, and this is some breaking news here. Mark Wayne Mullen came in, our new Homeland Security Secretary, and he said they were dropping those numbers down to 2,000 a day. But when you actually run the numbers, they're only deporting about 900 people a day. And I think a lot of folks are just now beginning to wake up. Tommy Lahren said, I thought the administration stood for America First and the American worker. As a Trump voter, I know I don't give one blank if big corporations, if they risk losing their serf labor class to rightful deportations. All of this, quite frankly, is infuriating. Lahren says she's a big fan of the border czar, Tom Holman, but has a problem with how immigration officials have reported deportations, adding there seems to be some fudging with the numbers going on. Well, we've been saying that. We need to tell Tommy to start listening to the show. She would be informed on all of this stuff, because we've been talking about this for ages. When somebody crosses the border, this is Tommy speaking, when somebody crosses the border and they say, no, no, no, go back, they count that as a deportation or an arrest. Well, that's insane. Can't be doing that. So anyway, all that to say, the administration is not deporting the numbers. They said they were deporting 3,000. Obama was deporting 8,000 a day. Just to give you some context here. So here's where we are. And if you're taking notes, it's not a good place to be. So they're talking a good game, but are they delivering on the promises? I know I mix metaphors there, but are they delivering the goods here? You know, they made a lot of promises to us, but are they just blowing smoke now? Not to mention the fact that we've got a full-blown war, and there's no telling when that's going to end up or how much that's going to cost us. But here's the reality. We're in a war. We can't just leave our soldiers high and dry. We got to make sure they have everything they need to fight the war, which we thought was already won. And we've got to destroy all of the stuff that we were told originally had already been destroyed. So there you go. It's folks getting a little frustrated out there. Folks getting a little frustrated. And certainly the House of Representatives, they are very concerned about the continuation of the war. 901-260-5926. That's 901-260-5926. President Trump leaving Dover. And this is just classic Trump. So the president found out the family of one of the fallen soldiers from the Army, First Lieutenant Tyler Feehan, his family was going to Georgia. They live in Georgia. And the president was going to Georgia, so he offered to fly them on Air Force One. And so that's what they're doing now. The president taking Air Force One to Georgia to bring the family members back home. And that is certainly the compassionate side of President Trump. God bless you, Mr. President. All right, we've got to take a break here. 901-260-5926. A reminder, ladies and gentlemen, if you pre-order a copy of The Golden Age, How Trump Saved America, my brand new book, if you pre-order before August 11th, you will receive a special unpublished chapter of the book. We will send that to you. All you have to do is give us a call. That number, 901-260-5926. This is The Todd Stern Show.
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2: All right, welcome back, everybody. This is the Todd Stearns Radio Show. Dylan, we're starting to line up some of the big events. Very excited. We'll be launching the book at Calvary Chapel, Chino Hills in Southern California. And I'll be speaking at all three services here at Calvary Chapel. That's where Jack Hibbs pastors. So heading down to Southern California, then we'll be doing another event that night. So that's Sunday morning, three services back to back to back. And then we'll be at another large church in the Southern California area, back to Memphis, and we'll be doing our big we'll be doing a big book launch party as well. And just got off the phone with the folks that are going to be helping us out with that, and it's going to be a lot of fun. We may have to try to do something. We'll entice some of our long distance folks to drop by for the big book launch party.
3: Yeah, we should. We have to throw a flapper party because that's. But it has to be.
2: You know, I was talking to the Real Housewives of Germantown, and they're adamant that this has to be a dress up, you know, 1920s flapper style party. You know, guys, you got to wear, you know, dress up and everything.
3: I don't see why not. Just make a whole thing out of it.
2: Yeah, may as well.
3: The book is very Great Gatsby looking.
2: Yeah, it's a lot of fun. I was going back through. I'm getting right. Oh, by the way, I've got to record the audio. I've decided to do the audio version.
3: Okay.
2: We had that debate last week or this week or whatever. And so, but anyway, I was going through looking at it's just a great read. Such great information. One of the things we did a little different is we actually took episodes from the national radio show and crafted those as some chapters in the book. And it sort of gives you sort of a real time feel. For example, when I knew I wanted to write about the assassination of Charlie Kirk. And so we decided to basically take that moment as it happened in real time on the radio show, and we repurposed that for the book. So just to kind of give people a little bit of a feel of what the book is going to be about. So it was a lot of fun. A lot of folks. It's the end notes, like 20 pages of end notes. So just a lot of sourcing material for the book, The Golden Age, How Trump Saved America. By the way, Dylan, I was, you know, we had little Starnes, who is now bigger than all of us, but then we had baby Starnes, who is the youngest of us.
3: And he's also not a baby.
2: No, he's not. And he came into, I got a text, you know, the kids, the teenagers, they're all busy doing other stuff. They don't hang out with us old fogies. And you're an old fogey now, Dylan.
3: I guess so. I hate this, yeah. Going.
2: So anyway, I got a message. Hey, can I come over? I need to film like a fight video. And I'm like, a what? And it turns out he's like a mixed martial artist, arts guy, and he's a fighter. And he's getting ready for his first. What is it? Is this like a professional fight?
3: Yes, this is a professional fight. I think this is his first one, so we're all going to be rooting for him. But yeah, he's doing the mixed martial arts. I think there's also kickboxing involved in this, so it's like a little bit of both.
2: This is very exciting, and I didn't realize that he had like his own. He's become like a superstar on Instagram.
3: I think he has more followers than all the people that I know, except for you.
2: But I don't know. He is. I mean, his numbers are climbing. If you're into boxing or fighting, it's Cameron Starnes. What's Cameron's? It's MMA.
3: Yeah.
2: Anyway, it's, oh yeah, it's Starnes MMA. That's not me, by the way, in the photo. Good Lord, the kid has like a, he needs to put a shirt on. All right, we need to send a message.
3: Cameron. People fight, they have to, Todd, when you fight, you don't fight with clothes on.
2: No, but, well, I know, but he's not fighting, he's posing. This is, he's the youngest, this is great, Cameron Starnes is the youngest pro fighter in Tennessee. And he's fighting at the bantamweight. I guess, is that the smallest
3: I
2: weight?
3: I think so, yeah.
2: All right.
3: I could be mistaken.
2: Oh, it is. It's kickboxing.
3: Yeah.
2: But he's got all these sponsors. He's very like, he's an influencer. Unbelievable.
3: And he's going to kick this guy's butt, apparently.
2: He's got to.
3: He has to.
2: Yeah. So we're all, are we all going? We have to go.
3: I think we have to go. This is his first fight. We all have to show support.
2: This
3: I'm sure his mother is not going to be very happy. Maybe she's scared. I don't know. I had friends that fought, and all their mothers were terrified to watch them fight. So we'll see.
2: Wow. Baby Starnes. Starnes MMA. Yep. We need to license that, brand it.
3: I think he is. He has to now.
2: Could we, as a show, sponsor Cameron? Like, you know how they do with an NASCAR.
3: Yeah.
2: Right?
3: I think we could.
2: Liberty University sponsored an NASCAR.
3: I mean, you are the owner, Todd.
2: It's true.
3: So you could, you know, you could probably make that decision.
2: You know what we could, like, sponsor on the gloves? On one, it says liberal, and the other, tears.
3: Great.
2: This is exciting to see the next generation of the family rising up. And we fight liberals on the air, and Cameron fights them in the ring.
3: Yeah, we definitely missed that gene. Like, I didn't ever want to fight anybody. So
2: he bears a striking resemblance to my dad, who would have been his great uncle. And my dad, back in when he was in high school, was a boxer. And he was on his way to be, he was actually training for the Golden Gloves. And, they did a quick little, I guess during the checkup, they discovered he had a bad heart as a teenager. And so that pretty much ended his boxing career. But dad was a ferocious boxer here in the Memphis area back in the day.
3: So it does run in the gym.
2: It does. It really does. Wow. So yeah, you might have a little bit of fight in you, Dylan.
3: Maybe. Who knows?
2: You never know.
3: I played in the band. So.
2: Well, you can take your, you know, guitar and, you know, pound it with, I don't know, anyway. So anyway, pardon us as we conduct a little bit of family business, but we're super proud of Cameron and, you know, the work he's doing. And man, he's been training and the youngest pro fighter in Tennessee. And, he's our family. So how about that? All right. 901-260-5926 is our telephone number. That's 901-260-5926. That is, shockingly going to wrap it up for us. I just kind of talked out the wazoo here for a little while, and we still have a lot more ground to cover. We will do that tomorrow, ladies and gentlemen, including a conversation about cross-dressing teachers in Texas. In the meantime, head over to ToddStarnes.com. Be sure to check out all of our great stories, all of our great content. Get out there, crank up that AC, grab a big old pitcher of sweet tea, and stay cool, America. We're halfway through the year, but there's still plenty of time to change how you feel by the end of it. Right now in July, maybe you're feeling frustrated. It's hot, your clothes fit tighter than you'd like, and you're tired of avoiding pictures or saying, you know what, I'll start the diet next week. 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
19: From ABC News, I'm Michelle Franzen. Tropical storm Bertha making landfall this afternoon east of New Orleans, losing some steam but still dumping rain and whipping up the threat of storm surge along the Gulf Coast. Here's ABC's Victor Oquendo in the Big Easy.
20: And as we come this way, we can see how much water has made its way over from Lake Pontchartrain, now really flooding this area. The good news, this is probably as bad as it is going to get today. Louisiana's governor saying that the storm likely will not produce the type of rainfall or kind of wind event that it could have, but we're feeling the brunt of it right now.
19: House Speaker Mike Johnson touting a series of votes today, passing measures to extend government funding through December 4th, along with a budget resolution package.
21: And the budget resolution that unlocks our third reconciliation bill, which of course is Republicans' best shot to get as much of the Save America Act into law as possible, in addition to funding our national defense and our farmers.
19: In addition, lawmakers helped pass the Stop Insider Trading Act that bans members of Congress and family members from trading individual stocks and also puts limits on it. It does not include members of the executive branch. President Trump, along with top military leaders, attended the dignified transfer at Dover Air Base today for the four U.S. service members killed in the Middle East. 18 U.S. military members have died since the start of the war with Iran. The Trump administration has struck a landmark nuclear deal with Saudi Arabia. ABC's Patrick Reivel has details.
22: The deal is likely worth billions of dollars for American companies, and it also shuts out Russia and China. But it's also highly controversial because there are fears that it could ultimately pave the way to Saudi Arabia getting a nuclear weapon and then potentially an arms race in the Middle East. Most controversially, the deal potentially opens the door to allowing Saudi Arabia to enrich uranium on its territory.
19: On Wall Street today, stocks finished lower. 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
25: This is Jed Mescon. If your last-minute summer travel plans take you to the Gulf of Mexico, be careful. Tropical storm Bertha has strengthened in the Gulf, moving slowly toward the Florida Panhandle in Alabama, causing a tropical storm warning and storm surge watches. Paying for those vacations? Well, a study out shows Tennessee consumers can clear credit card balances faster than most of the nation. Part of that speed is attributed to Tennesseans making higher monthly payments than their peers in many other states. This story just will not end. Now the Tennessee Supreme Court has named a three-judge panel to hear a dispute regarding which board should operate the Chattanooga Metropolitan Airport. It's coming down. The demolition of AT&T Field in Chattanooga will make way for yet another development in the city. For now, it'll just be a green space until something is built there. From the environment, if you've spotted a strange flat worm with a head shaped like a hammerhead shark crawling across your yard, you're not alone. Tennessee is being hit hard with this invasive animal that loves the heat and humidity. It's native to Southeast Asia. The hammerhead worms are considered invasive because they have no natural predators. Instead, they prey on beneficial creatures such as earthworms and snails. They do produce a toxic slime that can irritate the skin. Effective methods of killing the worm include using alcohol or salt. Cutting it up is not recommended, as the worm can generate from body fragments.
0: Here's the official forecast. A flood watch in effect through tomorrow night. Otherwise, showers and thunderstorms tonight. 72 the low. Tomorrow, showers likely with a chance of midday thunderstorms at a high of 85. Tomorrow night, more rain and thunderstorms, dropping down to 71. Showers and thunderstorms continue into Friday with a high of 86. Friday night, showers and thunderstorms in the forecast, 72. Saturday, more rain and thunderstorms and 85. I'm Craig Allen on WGOW.
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America. Mark Levin here. Our number, 877-381-3811. 877-381-3811. I hope you're well. We have a little issue here in the great state of New Jersey. The software vendor that the governor blamed there for the glitches that wound up registering to vote 6,600 non-citizens. She blamed the software company. The vendor says, we had nothing to do with it. Wow. We had nothing to do with this. Just the News reports the New Jersey government and its vendor now publicly dispute who was supposed to catch an error that allows thousands of non-citizens to register to vote, raising direct questions about the integrity of the safeguards for voters. And they're told they can trust these safeguards, right? Just hours after New Jersey Governor Mikey, is it Mikey or Mickey? I guess it's Mikey Sherrill blamed, Mikey Sherrill blamed a software glitch for thousands of non-citizens being registered to vote. The software company involved said, that's not us. Edemia, the software vendor for the New Jersey Motor Vehicle Commission, issued a statement saying it was the responsibility of the state government, which is completely controlled by Democrats, to verify eligibility to vote. Edemia works with the New Jersey Motor Vehicle Commission, they said, and has for more than 40 years to support the process through which eligible individuals may indicate their interest in registering to vote when applying for or renewing a driver's license or state-issued identification card. Edemia's role is to transmit information through motor vehicle system. That's what they said in a statement to Just the News. The voter registration information is transmitted to the New Jersey Department of State Division of Elections, which is ultimately responsible for verifying eligibility to vote. Information submitted by Edemia must still be validated and adjudicated by the Division of Elections. Now, that makes a lot of sense, actually. The vendor's not the one validating the information. They don't have the information to check the registrant, right? The election office of the state does. And that's what they're saying. We convey the information, but they have to check it. These individuals answered no when asked on a keypad whether they were a U.S. citizen when applying for driver's licenses and ID cards. But through no fault of their own, the system registered them anyway, said Governor Fraud. Sherrill. Sherrill also said the errors occurred under the previous administration, Phil Murphy, who was a complete loser and schmo. So we got to get to the bottom of this. We got to get to the bottom of this, and apparently the Department of Justice wants to get to the bottom of this. Here's the New York Post. DOJ launches probe into how New Jersey put 6,600 non-citizens on voter rolls. Gives Governor Sherrill a five-day deadline. The DOJ is demanding that New Jersey Governor Mikey Sherrill fork over key data about the 6,600 non-citizens who erroneously registered to vote, including their names. Yesterday, Sherrill blamed a serious software error on the state's motor vehicle system involving French tech company Edemia for the mishap that led to roughly 400 non-citizens voting. Imagine this stuff going on throughout the country. Seriously, imagine this going on throughout the country. I'm sure it does. Assistant Attorney General Harmeet Dillon, who helms the DOJ's Civil Rights Division, soon thereafter blasted out a missive outlining her demands for the investigation, including the nationalities, registration dates, and other key information for the 6,600 people. Good for her. Dillon gave the state a five-day deadline to turn over that information. Non-citizens are not allowed to vote in federal elections, obviously. The DOJ also cited the debacle in its ongoing lawsuit against the Garden State seeking access to voter roll data. The federal government has a right to look at the state voter roll data, and the state is supposed to update it every few years, as I mentioned to you. You have blue states that are not doing this. California's been sued over it.
And obviously New Jersey's being sued over it. I bet New York's being sued over it. It's intentional. The DOJ also cited that debacle in this lawsuit. Now, the Trump administration has a long history of weaponizing the Justice Department for political purposes, attempting to overturn election results, says Sean Higgins, a spokesidiot for the idiot governor. The idiot governor, Josh Gottheimer, Democrat, North Jersey, also penned a missive Wednesday demanding the heads of the GSA and the OMB conduct a full review of ADEMIA's federal contracts. ADEMIA runs systems such as TSA PreCheck and driver's license programs in most states. Governor Sherrill revealed that the state has hired an outside group, CSG, to investigate the matter, which will ostensibly look into failures on the state side as well. This should be done in every state. It certainly should be done in every state that has not reviewed its voting rolls and does not intend to review its voting rolls as required by federal law. As required by federal law. Okay, that's the update. Now, the update is the vendor denies any wrongdoing, and I think the vendor's probably right. The vendor doesn't have the data to cross-check. It is delivering the data that it's contracted to deliver to the Department of Elections in New Jersey. That's what it's doing.

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1: In 1960, you had parts of Texas when the Democrats controlled it. That's how LBJ became a congressman and then a senator. It's how John Kennedy got the election out of Illinois, Cook County. I go on and on. Democrats are good at this stuff. Big cities? Are you kidding me? I'll be right back.
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18: What are the chances you are listening to this while drinking a nice hot cup of coffee? If so, don't let me stop you. For years, we've been reporting on the health benefits of coffee, and that's not going to stop today. A new study, this one out of Harvard School of Public Health, found that coffee and tea could help lower your risk of developing dementia. People who enjoyed 1 to 3 caffeinated cups a day saw the biggest impact. In addition to the caffeine, coffee contains hundreds of bioactive compounds that can influence inflammation, glucose metabolism,

0: metabolism, vascular function, and oxidative stress. It's also possible coffee drinkers might be doing other things that keep them healthy. Eating a more balanced diet, getting plenty of exercise, sleep, not smoking, or drinking too much alcohol. And finally, staying socially active. I'm Dr. Sanjay Gupta, helping you live a better life.
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4: What's today's day, Richie Rich? That's weird because my computer doesn't matter. Folks, I've been holding something I've been wanting to read for the last 2 days to you. And it's in the Free Press. It's by Jake Altman. Now, I never knew who Jake Altman is, but Jake Altman was in the Democratic Socialists for America. He's come out and he wants to tell us what they actually believe. These people being swept into office. And so let me begin this, and we'll then take the break, and I'll complete it after the break. He says, candidates backed by the Democratic Socialists of America, DSA, keep racking up primary victories, and skeptics and fans alike are struggling to determine what the organization actually believes. President Trump says they're communists. One prominent DSA member, Jacobin publisher Bhaskar Sankara, you know, there's never Jack Smith or Frank Johnson. Bhaskar Sankara says they are a milquetoast organization seeking Scandinavian social democracy with no interest in violent revolution. Says, I was a member of the DSA from the 2010s until 2022. And during that time, I witnessed a rise in extremism, ranging from an eagerness to collaborate with Leninist groups. Now, remember, Lenin was responsible for the Russian Revolution, a violent revolution, to a growing animosity towards the United States and the West. My final departure was prompted by a DSA statement that attributed Russia's aggression against Ukraine to American imperialistic expansionism, quote-unquote. So what does the DSA stand for? An answer to that question arrived last week in the form of a new platform. Among the DSA's aims are ending the presidency and the Supreme Court, abolishing prisons, universal free housing, the elimination of all debt, closing all U.S. military bases overseas. Sounds like the isolationists, the woke right neo-fascists. Lifting all sanctions from Cuba, Venezuela, and Iran, and so much more. Workers deserve more, quote-unquote. The title of the new platform is meant to present a friendlier face to the world and overcome the radical reputation the organization has developed in many corners of the public. That makes it even more remarkable that the document is still so radical on its face. It advocates the elimination of capitalism, not a thick layer of redistribution on top of the current economy. It prompts readers to imagine a world where the profit motive has been squelched out of existence. You have no debt. You don't need health insurance. You don't pay a mortgage or have a landlord because comfortable housing is a human right. Your retirement is publicly funded. It goes on to promise open borders, the abolition of police, free everything, and guaranteed jobs, or with less effort from the individual. This is the stuff of fairy tales, but instead of a fairy godmother, the reader is greeted by an agent of the secret police. The platform opens a utopian vision that erases the complexities of human life. It includes vague demands for a massive expansion of public resources, alongside specific proposals like paid family leave for all workers, a 32-hour work week with full pay and benefits, and a living minimum wage. They also call for free college and the cancellation of all student debt. It paints a world devoid of anxieties and limits. No debt, no mortgages, no landlords, no bills coming due. Nothing. Nothing. The platform makes no mention of home ownership, likely because many in the DSA generally imagine a world without private property. Instead, the proposal promises that you work as much as you're able to and no more than needed, a near restatement of Marx's famous dictum, from each according to his ability to each according to his need. By suggesting that you could control your own labor and see it going to good use, the document makes a complex reorganization of society sound suspiciously easy. As history has shown, such experiments yield catastrophic results. Times the authors try to make the revolution they're seeking appear limited, saying they'll target and expropriate only the largest corporations and essential industries. But the candid remarks of DSA leadership reveal a distrust of all private enterprise. New York City DSA co-chair Gustavo Gordillo, and we tried to get this clown on the program, told Fox News that he did not care if government-owned grocery stores put small bodegas out of business. Quote, if one publicly owned grocery store that brings prices down in the neighborhood is enough to put someone out of business, then maybe they shouldn't have been in business in the first place. You see how sick these bums are? The plan also makes clear that the DSA would strictly regulate investment, properties, and impose universal rent control, which, of course, has already been started by Mad Doggy. Now, the goal of these policies is not to solve a housing shortage, but to render private rental properties unprofitable, clearing a path for long-term expropriation. Remember, the DSA's Housing Justice Commission has been clear that its long-term goal is to end commodified housing. In other words, private property. Many DSA activists are committed true believers, armed with the arrogance of youth and plenty of free time to organize around their vision. Many really do believe a revolution will liberate the world from capitalism, all while enjoying chic coffee shops. How will they pay for it? On July 16th, Sankara posted to X perhaps the most honest answer, quote, expropriate the expropriators. This Gustav Sankara, he's a true Stalinist, You can hear it. By targeting the most productive parts of the American economy and undermining small businesses, the DSA would gut the engines of America's success. The result would mirror the city of Chicago, which has operated under DSA-aligned leadership since 2023. Chicago is now borrowing to pay its daily operating costs, a clear indication of a fiscal cliff. At a certain point, there's nothing left to expropriate. When economic reality finally hits, immeasuration ensues, and Chicago has implemented only a fraction of what a full-blown DSA government would do. The spiral under their control would be immediate, deep, and irreversible. I want to continue. So you know about the mayor of New York City, so you know what's going on with these would-be congressmen and senators, and you'll do everything you can, electorally, of course, to stop them. I'll be right back.
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21: Back in 2019, I made a documentary for HBO called One Nation Under Stress. And what was true then is still true now. Money and financial problems are consistently ranked as the number one cause of stress in the United States. And a brand new study out of the Mayo Clinic found that worrying about money may age the heart even faster than traditional risk factors. Unlike an acute stressor, such as a short-term work deadline or a brief illness, financial strain is often chronic and ongoing. And because money affects so many aspects of daily life, financial stress can be difficult to escape. Even so, financial stress does not mean you're doomed. Just means you need to double down on the things you know are good for heart health. Diet, exercise, sleep, and of course not smoking. I'm Dr. Sanjay Gupta, helping you live a better life.
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0: love him or hate him or really, really hate him. The Great One is on the air at 877-381-3811.
1: Let us continue our story, shall we? The expose of the Stalinist group called the Democratic Socialists of America. And you'll notice these totalitarians, they always use nice-sounding names. Democratic Socialists of America.
2: Oh, yes.
1: And communist regimes, they're always reforming. We're reforming. The DSA's revolution against American institutions is also designed to strip rights and eliminate checks on power. Instead of a balanced government, the DSA calls for replacing the president and Supreme Court with an executive and judiciary chosen by the subordinate to Congress. Chosen by and subordinate to Congress. The only way the DSA could conceivably accomplish its total program is through the fundamental elimination of the checks and balances that safeguard America's pluralism and stability. The changes DSA proposes would conveniently remove any potential break on their consolidation of state power, and that's a very important point. Remember, we've talked about this before. Montesquieu was the most important philosopher during our constitutional period, and he wrote extensively and elaborately about power checking power, about the judiciary and the executive and the congressional, that is, legislative. How important that was. Well, they would get rid of all that. It had one big mobocracy. Beyond its domestic agenda, the DSA's foreign policy signals a clear intent to pursue retribution against DSA's political opponents while ignoring America's adversaries. The proposal to defund the Department of War includes a demand to end immunity for U.S. war criminals, a clear call for political prosecution built around a far-left campaign of lies. This is more like the French Revolution or the Russian Revolution. The platform advocates for the closure of all overseas military bases, effectively seeking an end to U.S. military power. That sounds very much to me like Rand Paul and Tucker Carlson and Marjorie Trader Gangrene and that whole crowd, doesn't it? Crucially, DSA's foreign policy positions ignore America's enemies. While DSA targets U.S. and Israeli leadership for prosecution, the platform is silent on the actual atrocities committed by the Russian, Iranian, and Venezuelan and Chinese regimes. In early 2019, when I argued that the DSA should denounce Nicolas Maduro regime for mass persecution, abuse, torture, and murder, local leader told me that to advocate against the Maduro administration would be to play into U.S. war propaganda. It is always the United States, so-called American imperialism, that comes in for the harshest criticism, while America's authoritarian enemies get apologia. And by the way, again, that's same with the woke right neo-fascists. For the DSA, the world's most authoritarian regimes deserve political cover. DSA blamed NATO and Western imperialist expansionism for the Russian invasion of Ukraine. Who does that sound like? Again, the libertarians and the woke right neo-fascists. October 7, 2023, the DSA first expressed its solidarity with Palestine and then laid the blame for Hamas terror against attacks on Israel. After the Maduro regime brutalized and murdered its opponents, DSA members were happy to visit him and celebrate his regime. Meanwhile, the West is expected to dismantle its military capabilities. Part of the DSA program is an attack. Keep something in mind as I go through this list of horrors. Bernie Sanders all in with this. Elizabeth Warren's all in with this. You've got other senators who are all in with this. You got members of Congress, Roe Conman, others who are in on all of this. Part of the DSA program is an attack on the forces of law and order. The DSA continues to push for police and ICE abolition while simultaneously establishing what sounds like a paramilitary wing. And I've told you that they want to eliminate the police, whether it's the NYPD or the LAPD, police forces all over the country, and ICE, and replace it with their own enforcers, their police state. So it's not that they oppose enforcement. They want enforcers, their own. And they got to get rid of the cops. They've got to get rid of the cops. They got to get rid of ICE. And then put in loyalists. Brutal, violent loyalists. That's what they're into. Let's go on. The DSA continues to push for police and ICE abolition while simultaneously establishing, as I said, what sounds like a paramilitary wing. The DSA has formed a group called the Red Rabbits. The Red Rabbits, to prepare for a national uprising against federal agents and police brutality. So it's a paramilitary force for the DSA, but no protection for the rest of us. Remember, this guy used to be part of this, but this went so far radical left that he left it. Now he's revealing as much as he knows. Do not be fooled by defenders who claim the utopianism of DSA's platform is merely a far-flung aspiration. This is John Stewart, a.k.a. John Liebowitz. Oh, they mean well. They're good people because he's a jackass. He's a moron. They don't mean well, and they're not good people. A vision planned for some Iraqi new Jerusalem far over the horizon takes concrete shape in policy today when DSA demanded that Mayor Zoran Mandami, who they endorsed, not increase the number of police in New York. The mayor caved. The DSA's utopianism, its flawed belief in human perfectibility, will have real-world consequences now, just like the communists. Not everyone inside the DSA is busy with a whitewash brush. The Marxist Unity Group, that's their name, the Marxist Unity Group within the DSA, a caucus with three members on the organization's governing board of 27, operating as part of the explicitly communist coalition that governs the DSA, is clear. The demand is communism, a February 2025 statement on their own draft program for DSA, which influenced workers deserve more, is much clearer about the organization's ultimate goal. Quote, maximum program, on the other hand, elaborates the history of capitalist development and the role of the working class within it. It demonstrates our commitment to the long-term struggle for a fully liberated classless society, in a word, communism. That's their own writings. That's their own writings. Now, again, this has now been written. This has now been published. This is indisputable. It's unequivocal. And you haven't heard other media organizations even talk about it, have you? And when Bernie Sanders shows up in these programs, Medicare for all, you know, he spews out his usual slogans and stupidity. He's never challenged with anything like this. You're communist, and this is what you really want to do, isn't it? No, they don't do that. Even with these DSA members, they don't really do it. We're going to try again, Mr. Producer, to get one of these DSA members on the program. Let's try again tomorrow, if we may. I don't have high hopes on this. I really don't. But I want us to keep at this because I think it's very, very important that they get exposed. And, you know, the more I keep at it, the more others will talk about it, the more they'll start to show a little bit of courage to confront this, whether they're Democrats, Republicans, or in the media. I've been hammering the hell out of this now for months, and I'm not going to stop. Same with the Islamists. We've made people a little bit braver who are in the radio and TV business to speak about Islamists, to even use the word Islamists, like communists. It wasn't that long ago. Just 2 years ago, they kept talking about socialists. I said, no, they're Marxists. They're communists. And before that, it was progressives. I said, stop it. Stop with the progressive and the socialist stuff. They're really communists. Now, the president uses it. TV anchors use it, hosts use it, and the people who believe in it use it. It's very important that if we're going to be able to confront and defeat these kinds of ideologies, that we call them what they are and we don't play the game of using the nomenclature that they demand. That's very, very important. Then there's this. Black New York City politician claims DSA is white supremacists, while growing Democrat feud spills onto social media, New York Post. A prominent black Big Apple politician compared Mayor Zohran Mamdani's comrades in the Democratic Socialists of America to white supremacists as a bitter rift between Democrats spilled onto social media. Queensboro President Donovan Richards breathed new life into a long-standing complaint among minority lawmakers that the largely lily-white Democratic Socialists of America ignores race in its crusade to grow its ranks and dismantle capitalism. Quote, white supremacy comes in all forms, Richards post on social media late Sunday. Well, what's he's not upset about the communist part, Mr. Producer? He's just upset that there's not enough blacks involved? Is that the point? Seems kind of crazy. The slap erupted from a debate online after a report in the New York Times that highlighted how the extreme left wing of the Democrat Party focused on furthering the group's agenda and largely has blinders on when it comes to black and Latino members and issues important to them in the five boroughs. A DSA state assembly member, Farah Safrant Faris, attacked the Times reporter and whined that the story omitted that a black member of the group had repped one of the NABEs mentioned. NABE? I don't even know what a NABE is. Okay. Seemingly without fully reading the story. Richards had responded after another journalist, but, oh, is this the stupidest thing? Is this the stupidest thing? The white liberals are more dangerous than the conservatives. They lure the Negro as the Negro runs from the growing wolf. The growling wolf, he flees into the open jaws of the smiling fox. That was Malcolm X, of course. So I can't tell. Are they upset that the DSA doesn't have enough black and Latino members? Are they upset that the communists are kind of anti-black and Latino? What exactly is the beef here? The DSA has backed candidates from minority backgrounds, including two of its most prominent, AOC and Mamdani. A 2021 survey found 85% of the DSA is white. Of course. Many of them are just white, wealthy losers. But not alone. There's others, too. So it's not clear what's going on in this, to be perfectly honest with you. What are they upset about? They should be all fighting the communists. But obviously they're not. I'll be right back.
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14: Even for people who fall asleep easily, staying asleep can be difficult. You wake up, your mind starts to race, you can't turn those thoughts off. Sleep experts say there are a few things you can try. Cognitive shuffling. That's when you choose a random, impersonal, non-emotional word. Then for each letter of that word, think of as many words that begin with each letter as you can before moving on to the next one. It distracts your brain from stress. It also mimics the fragmented thought patterns that usually occur as you drift off to sleep. Sensory grounding is something else. That's when you work through things you can hear, feel, see, smell, or taste. That helps you to be in the moment instead of dwelling on the past or the future. Or just do a mental walkthrough of a place you know well. Familiar but neutral imagery that can calm the brain. I'm Dr. Sanjay Gupta, helping you live a better life.
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0: 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And God bless you if you help them out. Much, much appreciated. You can see we cover more in 1 hour than most shows cover in three. And that's a good thing. It's important. Sometimes we have to do long form. Sometimes we don't. But we do what's right. That's what we do. We cover all those things that are important. I am not going to play for you Mondami's video message yesterday about Netanyahu, which was one of the greatest attacks on the state of Israel and the Jewish people in modern history. And greatest in the sense of not the best, one of the most disgusting and shameless, by a jihadi Islamist Marxist who is a raised, born and bred Jew hater, a born and bred America hater. And if you hate America and you hate Jews, you hate Christians too. And that's who he is, and that's what he is. He is a disgusting miscreant. A disgusting miscreant. And this is why elections matter, but it's also why elections aren't the answer to everything. It's why we have our great Constitution, which is undergirded by our great Declaration. And that's why these people want to destroy it. No doubt about it. That's their goal. They are evil, and what they promote is evil. Here is Rashida Tlaib, who represents Dearbornistan in parts of Detroit, Michigan. Cut five, go.
1: Does he even have the authority to explore?
0: All right, let me explain. They're talking about Mondami. Does he even have the authority to explore the arrest of Netanyahu? Go ahead.
1: Does he even have the authority to explore the arrest of Netanyahu?
2: I don't know if it applies to citizens' arrest. If he needs help, tell him to call me.
0: If he needs help, tell him to call me. Here's a woman whose parents came here from the Palestinian territories. And she has hated America, hated Jews, hates Israel, hates Christians. How the hell do people like this get into this country? And she's not alone. Their numbers are growing. They're even growing under a Republican administration and a Republican Congress. Let's be honest. Let's be honest. That's what I am. I'm honest about this stuff. It's got to end. Or they're going to put an end to us. It's got to end, or they will put an end to us. How much time do I have left, Rich? Okay, we've got some good folks saying some good things, too, but we're going to have to wait because we only have about a minute left. But one of the people I want you to hear from is Mike Lawler, who's a great congressman just outside of New York City. He's in a swing district, a purple district. He's up against a very difficult opponent who's another fraud, pretending she's a moderate, served in the military, I suppose. And it's a big race. It's a tough race. We have to win races like this with Lawler. And Mike's been fantastic. And it's my full and complete and strong endorsement. I support him completely, Mike Lawler, for the race in New York. But I want you to hear what he has to say when we return, and Tom Cotton, because more and more people are now talking about the alliance between the Marxists and the Islamists. I cannot stand it when they talk about the green-red alliance, because nobody even knows what the hell they're talking about. The green-red alliance, the Islamists and the Marxists. No, just say it, the Islamists and the Marxists. Much more when I return. We'll be right back.
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14: From ABC News. I'm Mike Dubusky. Tropical storm Bertha is now churning its way across the coast of Louisiana. It made landfall about 40 miles south of New Orleans earlier today, bringing lots of rain and strong winds to the Gulf Coast region. ABC's Victor Akendo is in New Orleans.
15: So far, we have felt the wind pick up more than anything. You can probably hear it. We are right along Lake Pontchartrain here in New Orleans. Very choppy out there. Bad day to be out on the water. Winds are gusting at about 25 miles an hour, and you can actually see some of those waves from the lake crashing onto Lakeshore Drive.
14: Bertha is the second named storm of the 2026 Atlantic hurricane season. There's another major weather event over the Carolinas, which are under some severe flash flooding threats over the next several days. ABC News meteorologist Samara Theodore has the forecast.
16: By the time it's all said and done, we could see half a foot of rain in some parts of North Carolina. So right now, folks need to be on high alert, especially those living in the Carolinas, as this flooding continues to unfold.
14: Flood watches are also up for Maryland, Virginia, Tennessee, Georgia, and Alabama right now. On Capitol Hill today, the House adopted a new budget resolution for a $95 billion package covering everything from defense to farm aid to President Trump's elections overhaul effort, the Save America Act. ABC's Peter Haralambos has what's in the measure.
17: The blueprint allows for up to $73 billion to cover the military conflict with Iran, as the Pentagon warned it's running out of money to conduct operations there. The resolution also includes a long-shot bid to pass components of the Save America Act alongside $12 billion in disaster aid for farmers.
14: It wasn't the only action in the House this afternoon, with lawmakers also passing a measure that would ban members of Congress from trading individual stocks. And U.S. military officials say they're in the process of launching another round of strikes on Iranian targets right now, the 12th straight night of attacks. 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
4: Here's the official forecast. A flood watch in effect through tomorrow night. Otherwise, showers and thunderstorms tonight. 72 the low. Tomorrow, showers likely with a chance of midday thunderstorms and a high of 85. Tomorrow night, more rain and thunderstorms dropping down to 71. Showers and thunderstorms continue into Friday with a high of 86. Friday night, showers and thunderstorms in the forecast, 72. Saturday, more rain and thunderstorms and 85. I'm Craig Allen on WGOW.
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31: 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Deep in the bowels of a hidden bunker, somewhere under the brick and steel of a nondescript building, we've once again made contact with our leader, Mark Levin.
0: Hello, America. 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Our number, 877-381-3811, 877-381-3811. First, I want you to hear from Tom Cotton, who's talking now about the Marxist Islamists, and that's a good thing. We need to use that phrase, and we need to use it over and over and over again. Tom Cotton is a great patriot. Cut eight, go.
1: Zoran Mamdani is a mayor, and last time I traveled to New York City, it seems like he should focus more on picking up the trash and fixing the potholes and cracking down on crime than trying to have his own foreign policy. But this really is not a laughing matter, Brian. First off, there's a whole rogues gallery that comes to New York City every September for the United Nations General Assembly. Is Zoran Mamdani threatening to arrest butchers from Iran who have killed tens of thousands of their own people, or genuine war criminals from other countries? No. The one person he cites is the leader of the Jewish state of Israel. Second, he talks about the International Criminal Court. Well, that's a kangaroo court. But ultimately, it's not about Prime Minister Netanyahu in Israel. It's about arresting Donald Trump and Pete Hegseth and Marco Rubio in the future if they ever travel abroad. Third, and most troubling for all Americans, is that this is not just the mayor of New York City. This alliance between Marxists and Islamists is spreading and coming to Washington, D.C. The Democrats have nominated men and women who are going to be elected to the House in deep blue districts in New York City who have said that they want to destroy Western civilization. In New Jersey, a radical who actually testified on behalf of the blind sheik, the mastermind of the first World Trade Tower bombing. And in Denver, a woman who said that 9/11 was inevitable because of U.S. actions. So it's not limited to New York City. This is coming to Washington, D.C. because these radical leftists are taking over the Democratic Party everywhere. They're even nominating people for statewide races in places like Maine, and I suspect very soon in Michigan and Wisconsin and Minnesota as well. It's a very troubling trend. We have to stop it at the polls this November.
0: And if we don't turn out en masse, we're not going to stop it at the polls this November. Now, we can't control what goes on in dark, dark blue cities and states, but we can control what goes on in purple towns and purple districts. Yeah, that is marginal districts. And that is a big deal, and we're going to have to do it as much as we possibly can. And this will be ground zero for getting the vote out and pushing hard. This will be ground zero. But you can always count on this rogue con man. Rogue con man. I hesitate to play him right now because he's so disgusting. But there's a good man I just mentioned, Mike Lawler. And here's what he had to say about what Mamdani was trying to do. Cut six, go.
2: You understand full well the challenges that you deal with every day at the United Nations. But sadly, we have a mayor of New York City who believes it's his responsibility to uphold international law. But meanwhile, this is the same person who wants to release dangerous criminals back out onto the streets in New York City, who refuses to cooperate with ICE to turn over violent criminals for deportation to federal authorities, who believes in sanctuary jurisdictions because, well, we don't want to hold people accountable for breaking our laws here in the United States, but somehow we're going to enforce the laws of the ICC that we are not party to, a corrupt, anti-Semitic, anti-American, anti-Israeli entity, all because of politics.
3: Which, by the way, and I'll defer Ambassador Bartosz, which, by the way, has ongoing investigations against American soldiers from Afghanistan.
0: Two great patriots there, Lawler and Waltz. But it'd be a sad day indeed if Lawler is not returned to the House of Representatives. So those of you who live in his district, very, very important that you get out the vote. Very important you get others to vote. If you're not registered, that you go register. I mean, this is very important. This is what it's going to come down to. 97% of the Islamists who are in these mosques are voting. 97%. So if we have a sparse turnout, our guys are going to lose in these districts. And Lawler is the incumbent, and he should win, not because he's the incumbent. It's a marginally Democrat district. But there's a lot of cops that live in his district. There's a lot of firefighters who live in his district, a lot of emergency personnel who live in his district. It's very important that you folks turn out in big numbers and take care of this guy, because he's taking care of you. Or you're going to wake up, and the same mentality that resulted in those Twin Towers coming down on 9/11 will now represent you, whether you like it or not, in the House of Representatives. And I'm not kidding. I'm not kidding. Let's go to cut seven. Go.
2: He was opposed to the arrest and capture of Venezuelan dictator Nicolas Maduro, who was twice indicted by our own court system. The Southern District of New York twice indicted him, and Zohran called for his release. Meanwhile, he wants to arrest a duly elected prime minister of an ally based on the International Criminal Court, of which we are not party to. It's truly remarkable.
3: It's also remarkable that one of his key cabinet officials is reaching out to quote-unquote like-minded governments and trying to meet with the Iran regime in the midst of an ongoing conflict.
2: I'd expect nothing less from an anti-Semite. This is the fundamental problem.
0: Mm-hmm. It is the fundamental problem, and they hate America, and they're focused on destroying our country. They're focused on destroying our country. I just went through it, chapter and verse, from the piece in the Free Press. Chapter and verse. This is their goal. Now, we have men and women who fight for this country, who have fought for this country from day one. People have literally died for this country. We've got military graves, other grave sites all over the country, all over the world. We've got veterans who have fought in a variety of wars or have served otherwise in our military. We have police. These are men and women who aren't paid enough, who could be doing something else, especially given how they're treated by local governments these days. And they put their life on the line when they stop a car, when they stop just a pedestrian from jaywalking or anything else. They're hated. They're attacked. We have these ICE folks who really are remarkable people, given what they have to put up with. Absolutely remarkable people. All these people are heroic, as far as I'm concerned, doing things that the rest of us won't do. Standing between the enemy and us to protect us, despite the fact that they are smeared relentlessly and constantly. Makes me sick to my stomach. And these are the people who are under attack by the communists and the Islamists, by the Democrats. They want utter lawlessness, chaos and anarchy, so then they can step in and build their police state. Remember, I spent a lot of time yesterday and a little bit of time the day before that talking about the working class, quote unquote. They

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1: Starved so many of his people to death. The great leap forward. His multiple plans that he had. These are people who had never done anything before except were revolutionaries and teachers. Same with Lenin and Stalin, who took over power after Lenin died. And, of course, executed those who he was competing with. That's the way it always works, isn't it? In Iran, Khomeini. That revolution was the Islamists, the Marxists, and other leftists. And they overthrew the Shah, who was a tremendous ally, and he modernized his country. But for Jimmy Carter, that wasn't enough. And what did Khomeini do after he took power? He slaughtered the Marxists. He slaughtered the liberals and the leftists. 20,000 of them. 20,000 of them. I'll be right back.
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4: This is Radio Free America. Hit it! That's right. We are going to fight the communists and the Islamists, and we're going to fight the woke right neo-fascists every damn day that we need to. Hit it! And we are going to defend our country. We're going to defend it from these miscreants and malcontents and these reprobates. The greatest country on the face of the earth, and we should all be blessed that we're here and not somewhere else. Punks that come out of our colleges. Punks that come out of the cafes. Punks that come into our country from the third world. They don't get to tell us what's right, what's wrong, and how we're going to run this country. They have no connection to this country. We do. Hit it!

not hard to vote. Many of our ancestors went to war to protect this nation. All we have to do is vote. And we damn well better, but we're going to hand this country and our children and grandchildren over to these evil bastards. There's nothing cool about communism. There's nothing cool about Islamism. There's nothing cool about woke right neo-fascism. Period. What's cool is liberty. Liberty! Liberty!

0: right, you can phase her down. That is, they never talk about liberty, do they? Why would they? They never talk about liberty. Here's Marco Rubio in the Philippines today with reporters. Cut 12, go.
1: What the president put out on Thursday, that was a declassification of documents from our intelligence community. That's what he put out. He declassified intelligence assessments from our intelligence community. But your question was about communist influence. Yeah, the United States doesn't want to be a communist country. We're never going to be a communist country, and we're not going to allow communist influences to undermine our politics or our society. So I don't know what the inconsistency you're referring to is. It's very clear. Obviously we understand the Chinese system and other systems, but I can tell you our system doesn't want communism. And we're certainly not going to allow communist efforts to undermine American society and drive wedges into our country, and that's what we're seeing. And by the way, one of the leading culprits of that for many years, the intellectual authors, particularly in our hemisphere, is the Cuban regime, which our report on Monday outlined.
0: Mm-hmm. Oh, in our colleges and universities. Oh, yes. It's not by accident that Mamdani's father is a tenured professor at Columbia, where he teaches communism, Islamism, African studies. These Ivy League schools, but others as well, are the bane of our existence. They were really building the idea in Athens, among other places. A real scholarship, sharing of knowledge, going through the old books and experiences of societies, comparing and contrasting. And yet that's not what happens. Now they're indoctrination mills. They've been taken over by the left. Look what the left does. They've taken over our schools. Not just higher education, but K-12 through these radical kook unions. They've literally now taken over the Smithsonian Museum system, where they're promoting and teaching the most horrendous, racist, bigoted hatred about our country. The Smithsonian, for God's sakes. Many of our presidential libraries have been taken over by the hard left. Many of the birthplaces of our presidents have been taken over by the hard left. Most of our big philanthropic institutions, the Ford Foundation, the Rockefeller Foundation, the Packard Foundation, by the hard left. Ever heard of the Pew Foundation, Mr. Producer? PEW, the Pew Foundation, probably one of the biggest, or at least it was. It was founded by a man who was an evangelical Christian living in and outside of Philadelphia. And he was a big oil and gas man. You may have heard of the gas company, Sunoco. Multi-billionaire. And he left his funds to this foundation he created. And now the Pew Foundation is one of the most left-wing foundations in the United States of America, along with the Rockefeller Foundation and the Ford Foundation. MacArthur Foundation, he was one of the biggest insurance magnates the country has ever known, also a conservative. MacArthur Foundation has been taken over by leftists, too. Here you have tens of billions of dollars in these foundations now controlled by the left, like the Smithsonian. You don't have to overpay for big wireless, not when Pure Talk comes in with the same service for a tiny fraction of the cost. 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
24: I read this interesting story the other day, which was written by a colleague of mine, about why so-called, quote, admin nights are the new book club for busy adults. Now, I learned this is a term coined by journalist Chris Collin, who wrote about this life hack in the Wall Street Journal. An admin night is when people come together for a night, a fun night, while holding one another accountable to an assignment. The ones usually considered back burner tasks, the ones that you've been putting off. The person you choose to do an admin night with matters a lot because that's your accountability partner. That's what one person told us. People love the social aspect because it can bring these boring tasks to light, make them feel more fun, and where you go matters as well. You need to have enough space and hopefully not too many distractions. And again, don't forget to leave some time for fun. I'm Dr. Sanjay Gupta, helping you live a better life.
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1: You know, ladies and gentlemen, it's no secret. No secret that my computer sucks. Did you know that, Mr. Producer? Yes, here we are. We're back. 1 second, America. Oh, yes, there we are. Thank me very much. Okay. Where am I? Tell me. Okay. It's no secret that the checkout line feels a little bit heavier, but let me tell you the truth here. The economy is doing very well. I know people don't want to hear it, but you're not paying over $5 for a gallon of regular gasoline. And the price of food, in some cases, has not only stabilized, but gone down. And I know that the Democrats and the media want you to hate the economy, so you'll vote against Trump. But I also know there are real challenges. 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Car loans, truck loans, and of course, credit cards. 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And the interest on credit cards. 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You got big interest on credit cards. And it's like the default position. It's your backup position because you may earn a decent salary, but you have big expenses. I'm talking about maybe the car breaks down and overheats. Maybe you need new tires. Maybe you need a new vehicle. Maybe your HVAC system is down. You need to get that fixed. Maybe a pipe popped. You never know. I've had all these things happen to me. Your kids are going, you went to overnight camp. You had to put that on a credit card, or at least part of it. And then they got kids are going into college, or they're going into some kind of a work school environment. Whatever it is. Whatever it is. I mean, these are very expensive things. You use your credit card. You got double-digit interest on these cards. And they quietly drain your bank account. If that debt is starting to feel heavy for you, you're not alone. You're not alone at all. 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
1: I like this site, Issues and Insights. They have the really fantastic editorials. It's sort of the related to Investors Business Daily, which used to be one of my favorite newspapers because of their editorial page. Well, they went out of business, but the editorials continued on this website called Issues and Insights, and they have fantastic editorials. Americans reject the DSA's policy platform, INI and TIPP poll. There's little question that the Democratic Socialists of America are more influential than at any time in recent history. Indeed, it's perhaps the most influential arm of the Democratic Party today, wielding policy clout and winning local elections. But are DSA positions really so popular? July's I&I and TIPP poll asked voters to find out. The TSA's recent Workers Deserve More document outlined the main policy goals. For the July poll taken by 1,473 Americans, that's a big population for a poll. Americans from June 29 to July 2nd, voters were asked whether they agreed or disagreed with five separate DSA proposals. The poll has a margin of error of minus 2.8 percentage points, minus or plus. First, they asked about DSA's proposal for the abolition of jails and prisons. Only 26% agreed, either strongly, 10%, or somewhat, 16%. While 62% disagreed strongly, that's a lot. That's 47% of 62% disagreed strongly, 15% of the 62% disagreed somewhat. Political party preference made little difference in how they responded. Democrats, 27% agreed, 61% disagreed. Republicans, 28% agree, 62% disagree. Independents took a somewhat harder line than the two mainstream parties. 67% disagreed. Next up, defunding the Defense Department. On this, overall, 33% agreed either strongly or somewhat, while a majority, 54%, disagreed strongly or somewhat. Party differences this time were more apparent. Yeah, because the Democrats are appeasers. 40% of Democrats agreed, 47 disagreed. Republicans, 29% agreed, 67% disagreed. Independents, 30% agreed, 56% disagreed. I know numbers are hard over the radio, but I thought you'd still find this interesting. All right. This time, political affiliation did matter, as I just pointed out. For a third question, voters were asked, agree or disagree with amnesty for all illegal immigrants? This time, 34% agreed strongly, 14% somewhat, 14% strongly, 19% somewhat of a total of 34%. A slim majority of 52% disagreed strongly, 33% somewhat. Political affiliation really shaped the responses, as you can imagine. 64% of Republicans strongly disagreed, and 41% of Democrats. Fourth question, respondents were asked about getting rid of the U.S. President and U.S. Supreme Court. Sick. Overall, 27% agreed, 13% strongly, 14% somewhat. More than 2-to-1 majority, 57% disagreed either strongly, 42% strongly, that is, or 14% somewhat. This time, a majority of all major political groupings opposed the idea of getting rid of the Senate. What was it? Getting rid of the Supreme Court and the presidency, I should say. Finally, what about their planned government ownership of the largest corporations and important industries? Again, about a third agreed and 52% disagreed. Democrats, of course, more of them agreed than disagreed. Republicans, way more of them disagreed than agreed. So their agenda, even with Democrats, is not popular. They didn't get a majority or a plurality on any of those 5 points, even from the Democrats. But they're able to win these Democrat primaries because they turn out to vote in these Democrat precincts and these Democrat cities, and it makes a difference. Because most people are lackluster, and these people are motivated by hate and contempt and by their revolutionary vigor, which is appalling, of course. But nonetheless, that's what they are, and that's who they are. And that can happen in this in this midterm election. Breitbart, 4 in 10 view communists in the U.S. as posing major or moderate threat. And this is according to a survey from economist-YouGov. As you can see, the theme here from the first hour, I'm going through these people, their positions, responses to it, and now what do the American people think? The American people reject this. 4 in 10 Americans view communists in the U.S. as posing a major or moderate threat. Survey asked respondents how much of a threat, if any, do communists in the United States pose today? Across the board, 43% considered communists in the U.S. as at least a moderate threat. More specifically, 18% considered it a major threat, 25% considered it a moderate threat. Another 23% considered it a minor threat. 33% said communists in the U.S. pose a no threat at all. That's a third. Crazy. Majority Republicans, 64%, believe communists in the U.S. pose at least a moderate threat. Of those, 34% said they pose a major threat. 30% said they pose a moderate threat. A quarter of the independents see it as a moderate threat, as do 22% of Democrats. But only 7% of Democrats view communists in the U.S. as a major threat. Look, if you're a Democrat and you're patriotic, it's time to leave your party. Because your party's not patriotic anymore. That doesn't mean there aren't patriots in your party. That doesn't mean there aren't veterans in your party. That doesn't mean there's active duty military and cops in your party. What I'm telling you is a vast majority of your party is not patriotic. And you need to get out of that party and go to the Republican Party, or at least go independent. But joining the Republican Party, you have a say in most states in the primary process, and that's important. But you got to get out of the Democrat Party. The Democrat Party is a kamikaze party against the United States of America. It's where the Islamists go. It's where the Marxists go. And more, the woke, right, neo-fascists. Trash the Republican Party, or even talk about a third party, or tell people to vote Democrat. That's the truth. I'll be right back.
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13: Denver, you are the greatest crowd we've ever had. And I'm not just saying that because it's written down here on the set list by the monitor.
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24: What are the chances you are listening to this while drinking a nice hot cup of coffee? If so, don't let me stop you. For years, we've been reporting on the health benefits of coffee, and that's not going to stop today. A new study, this one out of Harvard School of Public Health, found that coffee and tea could help lower your risk of developing dementia. People who enjoyed 1 to 3 caffeinated cups a day saw the biggest impact. In addition to the caffeine, coffee contains hundreds of bioactive compounds that can influence inflammation, glucose metabolism, vascular function, and oxidative stress. It's also possible coffee drinkers might be doing other things that keep them healthy. Eating a more balanced diet, getting plenty of exercise, sleep, not smoking, or drinking too much alcohol. And finally, staying socially active. I'm Dr. Sanjay Gupta, helping you live a better life.
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0: You know, ladies and gentlemen, it's not often that we have an opportunity, you and I, to take real advantage of what a sponsor is offering us. All of our sponsors are exceptional. They're exceptional in everything that they do. 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It's too damn hot. 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Less stiffness, deeper sleep, much more rested through the nights and therefore when you wake up in the morning. And here's what they've decided to do that nobody else does. Nobody. GhostBed gives you 101 nights to try it at home. 101 nights all through the summer into the fall. 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Michael McCaul is the former chairman of the House Armed Services Committee. And he has this to say about Iran, and I agree with him. Go.
1: You know, since 1979, a dark veil of terror has reigned over the Middle East. This, in my judgment, was a reckoning that was eventually going to happen. It was unavoidable with this regime as long as the regime is in power. I commend this president for being the first present to take on this regime in Iran on its path to a nuclear bomb. Negotiating in the past hasn't worked. I have to be honest with you, Ambassador, I'm not sanguine about the current negotiations. I understand we have to give that a chance and give peace a chance. We have to try to negotiate. But I do think that, as Reagan said, peace through strength, as Colin Powell talked about, the Powell doctrine, either you go all in to win or you get the hell out of there. Right now, they're reconstituting their centrifuges in underground storage facilities. Then their launch pads are still striking. It is my sincere hope, and it's not your responsibility, but this, that the president unleashes our Department of War on Iran. I know that's what is happening now, to take out the launch pads, to take out the IRGC, to let Mossad and Israel do its job.
0: Let me add this. Let Mossad do its job. Unleash the Israeli military, arm in arm with our military, as we did at the outbreak of this war. Stop sidelining the Israeli military and Mossad. Arm the Iranian people. Let's go for victory.
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8: Now seems as good a time as any to remind you, you don't always have to take healthy habits to the extreme. Not only are you unlikely to stick with something that's difficult, even if you can keep it up, it's probably going to be to the detriment of something else. And chances are that something else is more important. So if you're on a quest to improve your health, I promise the basics are going to take you much further. I'm talking about diet, try and be as plant-based as possible, exercise, meaning multiple rounds of cardio and strength training, and sleep. For most people, 7 to 9 hours a night. 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If you're not doing any one of them, it's really hard to keep balanced with the others. The key here is you don't have to strive for perfection. 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I'm Dr. Sanjay Gupta, helping you live a better life.
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